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5: 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We will check in with our Salem News Channel host, stationed at Times Square, New York City, asking people, Americans and foreigners, how they feel about America as our country approaches its 250th birthday. We're going to talk to Victor Davis Hanson about the Iran Memorandum of Understanding, the California governor race, and the Los Angeles mayor race. Trump is vigorously defending the still-being-negotiated Iran deal. HHS Secretary Kennedy says he's uncovered, wait for it, $6.5 billion in health care fraud, the largest amount ever in a single health care fraud operation. Maine Senator Susan Collins says she remains a strong supporter of Israel in contrast to her opponent and the many Democrats. Border Czar Tom Homan says Democrats who call for ICE to be abolished have, and I'm quoting him, lost their minds. California Representative Ro Khanna says Elon Musk is responsible for the death of 4.5 million children because of USAID cuts. Musk called Khanna a liar and is threatening to sue him for defamation. Are we having fun yet? 888-971-SAGE, 888-971-7243 is a number. I want to start here. Remember when Joy Behar was explaining why she's a Democrat, why she's not a Republican, number 11?
10: Mm-hmm. I don't mind a Republican on the city level because it needs a little discipline.
8: But on the national level, I want somebody with a good heart.
10: Mm-hmm.
8: And those are more in the Democratic Party, in my opinion. They care about the poor. They help people. The Republican Party is much more about saving taxes for rich people. So I'm not a Republican.
5: Okay. So she's not a Republican because Republicans are more compassionate. They care more about the poor. I've told you before. We talked about this before. I won't bore you with this. But it's been studied. And conservatives are far more generous with their time, with their money, than our liberals. It isn't even close. Primarily because conservatives are more religious. Religious people give far more money and donate far more time than do non-religious people. Religious Democrats, by the way, give just as much as do conservatives. There's just far fewer religious Democrats. So it's not even close. John C. Reilly is an actor. He's a guy that played Dr. Jerry Buss in that pretty entertaining series about the Lakers. Here's what he said about right-wingers, number 10.
11: You know, if you stand up for human rights, why is that a right or a left thing? Why aren't people on the right wing concerned about human rights? They're human too. This whole thing that like kind of has come into vogue of like empathy trap. You know, empathy trap. You know, like that's what Elon Musk says, like empathy is like, don't be empathy trap.
12: Yes.
11: You know, stick to your agenda and what's best for you. Don't start feeling bad for so-and-so. They're on their own thing. Look out for number one. Like, it's like, wait a minute. Empathy is not a trap. Empathy is a superpower.
12: That's right.
11: That's what makes human beings exceptional, our ability to, like, look outside of ourselves. We're not an alligator trying to just get the next fish, you know? We're human beings. We can relate to something that's not us, that, you know? Like, that's a superpower. Like, and it's also the cornerstone of civilization. The fact that we stay at the red light and don't just zoom out because we want to get through the light faster, because what will happen? Well, we might smash into someone. Well, you don't know that person. Yeah, but I still don't want to smash into them. You know, like, those are the building blocks of civilization. That's the agreement that we treat. I mean, it's very Catholic too. Do unto others.
12: Yeah.
11: You know, treat your brother as you would treat yourself. You know, like.
12: And to your point about the right wing.
11: It's crazy that we have to argue for these things.
5: That's enough. I'm getting a headache. Does he have any friends who are conservative? Does he know any? Have you run this idea by anybody who's conservative? And they will tell you, if your definition of empathy is charity for the poor, it isn't even close. Who's more empathetic? What Elon Musk was talking about when he talked about an empathy trap is that often government programs, things that are done with the best of intentions, end up hurting the very people that they propose to help. There's a wonderful book called The Tragedy of American Compassion, written about 25 years ago by a guy named Marvin Olasky. And he talks about how during the Great Depression, there were all these programs that FDR was starting, and many people weren't taking them, either because of pride or because they just didn't want to do it or because they figured out other ways. And he looked at the families that took the welfare, government welfare, versus those that didn't, even though they were similarly situated and they were entitled to it. And you know where I'm going with this. The ones that didn't take the government welfare were better off. Years ago, article in the LA Times, poor people on welfare were asked, is welfare a stepping stone towards independence, or is it a crutch that causes dependency? More people on welfare, poor people on welfare, called it a crutch that called it dependency, that caused dependency, rather than those that said it was a step towards independence. So these are people on welfare telling you it's a trap. There is a Catholic priest who's head of something called the Acton Institute, which is a think tank in Michigan. His name is Father Robert Sirico. He's often talked about why his organization does not take government welfare, how it alters the fundamental mission, and how government welfare, no questions asked welfare, simply makes people worse off, not better off. Number 12.
13: We've been having a series of conversations about the response to the coronavirus, the economic dimensions of it, and the religious and theological dimensions of it. One question that we've been asked by a lot of people is whether the Acton Institute is going to be applying for the Small Business Administration loans, the Paycheck Protection Program, And I just want to make a statement about that. We are, in fact, not going to be applying for it. There was never even a very big discussion. From the beginning of the Acton Institute, we have in our founding documents, and of course in our culture and in our philosophy, a rejection of any government support. It's our firm conviction that private organizations should be supported by private philanthropy, by private individuals and foundations. Let me explain a bit why, because this is a very unusual situation that we're in, because part of the economic difficulty that many people are undergoing right now is the result of government policies itself. So it's imperative that we have a very broad view of what is happening economically. You know, if we had a really free society where there was minimal regulation, minimal taxation, we would be facing this crisis in a very different way. And I think the ultimate impact of it would be shorter in duration. But the kind of response that we have had has really raised a number of unique questions, certainly in the lifetime of the Acton Institute and in my own personal lifetime. In order to alleviate the effects of the pandemic and all of the interventions of the government in this regard, there has been made an offer on the part of the government to loan money to nonprofit organizations, including churches. And I want to consider what this could mean on a variety of levels. What is pertinent here and what is of great concern to me is the way in which government money can cause a mission shift or a mission drift. You know, any of us who have run organizations know that there's always a tug in one direction or another away from our core mission. And by receiving support from entities outside of our own support base, those who share our philosophy or our religion to begin with, there is the distinct possibility of a kind of government intervention that could shift our focus into a different direction than the mission with which we began our endeavors. We have decided not to take government support in any form for several reasons. One is, as I say, the philosophical commitment that we began the Institute with, our attitude about private funding. Now, subsidiarity says that needs are best met at the most local level, but there are exceptions. There are times when government can come in a temporary and as an auxiliary or a helpful way to get people or communities or even, I suppose, businesses through a particular crisis. We still say no to that because I'm very concerned that the government itself, while there are great promises in the fact sheet sent out by the Small Business Administration, that there will be no intervention.
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12: We hold these truths to be self-evident. 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
5: 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I am Larry Elder. We are Salem News Channel. We're going to talk about Trump's defense of the Iran Memorandum of Understanding, which is still being negotiated. But first, in just a few short weeks, our great nation will be celebrating 250 years of independence. Right now, our SNC anchor, Haley Carrero, is in Times Square interviewing various Americans and non-Americans about what America means to them. Here's Haley.
15: We're in Times Square, one of the most recognizable places in America, talking with people across the country and around the globe. As the nation marks 250 years of independence, we're finding out what being American means to them.
16: All the freedoms we get, it's the best country ever, literally. 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
17: We're free to choose what and where we go, and it's just a great country.
18: It's a great country, friendly people. You know, it is. It's probably the greatest place on earth, really.
19: We're independent and had to do our own thing and have a great president.
15: Is there anything about America that you wish your country did?
20: Good question. Maybe the approach to capitalism. I think America is, and that's where America is probably the best at. If you're hardworking, if you have an idea what you want to do, I think no country in the world allows you to become what you want to be.
17: So used to the electronics and all that, and I just hope we get back, you know, to like the little country settings. It's all about family and freedom.
15: We're celebrating America here in Times Square today, and Joe Piscopo is here to tell us what he loves the most about America.
0: Well, I'm so proud to be here. Hi, Haley. Thank you so much. And everybody at Salem. So we're broadcasting live at AM 970 The Answer. My morning show, we just did like 4 hours live because this is the crossroads of America in Times Square, New York. But you know what? This country is the greatest country on planet Earth. And I know because my grandparents came from Italy. They came to America. They learned the language. They learned the laws. They learned everything about America. They didn't come with an Italian flag. As much as I love Italy, and I love Italy, they came with an American flag. They admired the Statue of Liberty, and now we're right here in New York, New York. How proud my grandparents would be, how proud my parents would be. But I'm proud to be with all my heritage in the Italian-American community. First and foremost, I'm an American, and I think people are starting to realize how beautiful this country really is. The mission is just be proud to be an American because there's no better place in the world.
15: As the country celebrates this historic milestone, many are looking ahead with optimism to the next chapter in the American story. In Times Square, I'm Haley Correo. Larry, back to you.
21: Thanks, Haley. Americans, oh, this is just a wonderful country. I just can't believe all the different things you guys have. The former CEO of NPR, named Ken Stern, became apparent to him that at NPR, he's no longer there, they were becoming increasingly biased against Republicans, against conservatives. So he wrote a book. He decided to leave his neighborhood and engage in Republicans where they live and work, traveled for a whole year around the country. Sat in a pit row at NASCAR, hung out at Tea Party meetings, sat in on Steve Bannon's radio show. And he said, quote, I found an America far different from the one depicted in the press. He mentioned how Obama said people in the Midwest clings to gun and religion, and Hillary referred to basket of deplorables. So they spent Sundays in evangelical churches, hung out with 15,000 evangelical youth in Urbana. Wasn't sure what to expect. But I didn't expect the intense discussion of equity, refugees, how to help them, not how to keep them out, but that's what I got. Met dozens of people dedicating their lives to the mission, spreading the good news of Jesus, and doing so through a life of charity and compassion for others, staffing remote hospitals, building homes for the homeless, in one case, flying a powered parachute over miles of uninhabited jungle in western Congo to bring a little bit of entertainment, education, and relief to some of the remotest villages you can imagine. It was all inspiring. Earlier this year, he wrote, this is in 2017, I drove west from Houston to Gonzales, Texas, to try my hand at pig hunting. First time with a gun. The primary concern was to make sure I didn't shoot myself, he says. I joined up with a family from Georgia. The group included grandfather, Paps, the father, CJ, young Isaac, all of 8 years old, took on the task of tutoring me in the ways of the hunt. I linked up with a group of friends from Houston who belied the Democratic stereotyping. They were the equivalent of the group of a bad bar joke, a Hispanic ex-soldier, a young black family man, a Serbian immigrant, a Jew from Washington, D.C. All of these were my new hunting partners. None of them fit the lazy caricature of the angry NRA member. That's a stereotype. I spent times, he said, in depressed areas in Kentucky and Ohio with workers who felt that their concerns had been ignored. I drank late in the night at a Royal Oaks bar in Youngstown, met workers who'd been out of the mill for two decades. Unemployment, opioid addiction, declining health. They mourned the passing of the old days. To a man, and sometimes to a woman, they did not reflect the world that the media has been projecting. Compassionate, open-minded, kind, caring. The way the mainstream media, he writes, has portrayed people in the Midwest and the South is appalling. I did all of this. I loved it. I regret waiting.

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2: 888-971-SAGE, 888-971-7243. I am Larry Elder. We are Salem News Channel. I first met, air quotes, my guest when I read his book, Mexifornia, which I think was 2007. Please welcome back to the program Victor Davis Hanson, senior fellow at the Hoover Institution. Victor, was Mexifornia 2007?
3: It actually was 2002. And I wrote an essay. I was asked to write an essay for City Journal about why illegal immigration was okay, and I wrote the opposite in an article. And then they kind of got persuaded, so then the late Peter Collier picked it up for Encounter in 2002-03. But I did a new edition about a year ago, mm-hmm. I think it was.
2: Now, correct me if I'm wrong, Victor. As I understand it, at the time you wrote that book, you were a registered Democrat. Don't know if you still are, but I think you were.
3: No, I'm an... the last Democrat I voted for was Jimmy... No, I didn't. My mom got very angry. The last Democrat I voted for in... gosh, I didn't vote for Mike Dukakis. So I'm going back to 80... I don't think I've ever voted for a... Democrat in the national election, mm-hmm. but I have voted for local congressmen that were Democrat. I haven't done it for 20 years.
2: Well, the only reason I mention it is because I wanted to know what the reaction was when you wrote this book, where you were very critical about the impact of illegal immigration. You're in academia. Yes. How did your fellow academics respond to this book and respond to you when it came out?
3: Well, I was ostracized. The La Raza program at Cal State, the Voice of Aztlan magazine had a picture of a bullseye with my face on it. And it was kind of weird because I had a guy break into my car. And so I went to see the president, and I won't mention his name, but I said, this is kind of scary. Are you going to allow these people to hand out this magazine on campus with me as public enemy number one for writing a book that's talking about integration, acculturation, assimilation? He said, well, you kind of brought it on yourself. I can't be of any help. I said, okay, that's just what I wanted to know. But, it was, I taught a classics program for 21 years, classical languages, and all the students, given the nature of that demography, were either very poor white from the Oklahoma diaspora, mostly Mexican American, a lot of Hmong, and we had kids that went to Harvard, Yale, not that that's, important or necessary, but everywhere they were classically trained. And our biggest problem, Larry, was the Chicano studies program, the Black studies program, and anything with the studies hyphen. They didn't like the idea that students that from poor backgrounds were speaking English better. They knew more languages than the faculty, and that was really a shocking thing to see. I was only 28 when I went through all that, 29, and the thing I'm really worried about is I followed a lot of those students, Larry, over the years, and they were very successful. And then about 5 years ago, I started seeing their names pop up as director of diversity, equity, inclusion, or I would see them say things that were contradictory to their whole education. And that was what I thought was the worst about DEI, that it gave this temptation to fast-track people who were kind of overemphasizing or even inventing identities of oppression. And half the students that I had trained that were fully integrated, that never mentioned race, got lured into that for the reward of an administrative title or a big salary.
2: Mm-hmm. Victor, we only have about a minute and a half left in this segment, but I attribute a lot of this to Barack Obama. I was in Boston in 2004 when he gave that speech, there's no blue America, there's no red America, there's no black America, there's no white America. He brought down the House. That's the person that America thought they hired, the guy that was on 60 Minutes and said to a question, if you don't win this election, will it be because of race? He said, no. If I don't win, it will be because I've not articulated a vision that the American people can embrace. That's a guy America thought they hired. For the next 8 years, from one thing after another. The Cambridge police acted stupidly. Vida Sunday looked like Trayvon. Racism is in America's DNA. He embraced Black Lives Matter. Had Al Sharpton at the White House over 70 times. His AG, Eric Holder, said things like, when it comes to matters of race, America is a, quote, nation of cowards, whatever the hell that means. One race card after another, after another, another. So the point is that when he entered office in the third week of January, by the way, his approval rating is almost 70%. Can you imagine Trump getting an approval rating at 70%? And both blacks and whites, based on polls, thought race relations was going to improve. When he left 8 years later, both blacks and whites thought race relations got worse. The first black president of America, the only black person to be elected in a majority white country in the world, and 8 years later, both blacks and whites thought race relations got worse. I'll have you comment on that in just a second, Victor. 888-971-SAGE, 888-971-7243. My guest is the great Victor Davis Hanson. Do not leave town.
4: Larry will be right back. Stay tuned.

0: Parents and grandparents, turn on any streaming platform, open a textbook, or scroll through social media, and you'll hear the same message repeated over and over. Life is an accident. The universe has no purpose, and meaning is something you create for yourself. But that's not education. It's a worldview. That's why The Story of Everything was produced. This powerful documentary explores the evidence for intelligence design, from the astonishing fine-tuning of the universe to the incredible complexity encoded within DNA. It presents scientific arguments that challenge the idea that life arose by chance and invites viewers to consider a deeper purpose behind our existence. After a successful theatrical run in more than 600 theaters nationwide, The Story of Everything is now available through streaming. 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
0: 888-971-SAGE, 888-971-7243, Larry Elder, Salem News Channel. My guest is Victor Davis Hanson, the author of a book coming out in September called The Counter-Revolution, The Fall and Rise of Donald Trump and the MAGA Movement. We'll talk about that in just a second. But I wanted to get your comment about what I said about Barack Obama and how he made race relations get worse, Victor.
6: Yeah, I do. I think he was at a fork in the road, and he had not really, he had gone to prep school. He had a white grandmother who had sent him to an exclusive education. And he went by the name of Barry Durham, and then later Barry Sotero. And his life up until he got to higher education had been one largely of integration. He'd been in Indonesia. He had very little contact with his father, very little contact with the black community in Hawaii. And then suddenly he was presented with this higher education, you know, environment. Occidental would lead to Columbia, would lead to Harvard Law School, if he emphasized his blackness, which was, and the worst thing he did, Larry, I think, was he removed class from the entire equation. It was your ideology made you authentic. So here was a guy who grew up in privileged circumstances. Eric Holder did too. And then people like Tom Sowell, who were conservative but had grown up in Harlem, all of a sudden class didn't matter. All it was race. And you had all of these people from the very elite of our country, you know, Cory Booker, whose parents were both corporate executives, and all of a sudden they were emphasizing race, but as for the purpose of being victimized. And he introduced the Marxist binary of dividing the country in half between oppressed and oppressors. And that was really strange because there was no class. Suddenly, if you were from India or you were from aristocrat from Argentina and you were wealthy, and I had a lot of students who were blonde hair, blue-eyed, from Spain, foreign students, then trill your R's, and you were on the oppressed side and you were worthy of repertory treatment, whether it was affirmative action and admissions or hiring. But the class thing was no longer an issue, so we were giving privileged people and doing nothing for the underclass. And so that's the worst thing that he did. He hurt the black underclass, and then he allowed a whole group of phonies and frauds to come out of the woodwork and claim they were oppressed by claiming that in some caliber they weren't white. So it was all of a sudden a binary. You're either white or you're non-white. Doesn't matter anything else, how wealthy you are, your circumstances, your personal or collective history. He did that. And we're still living without.
0: As you know, I ran in the recall election. You were one of my many advisors, and I appreciate that. I had a Zoom call with about 6 or 8 black pastors. And everything was going reasonably well for the first 5 or 10 minutes, Victor, until I said, you know, the number one issue facing the black community is not racism, not systemic racism, not any of these kinds of terms. It's the large number of kids who enter the world without a father in the home married to the mother. That's not just a function of the black community, but it's particularly acute in the black community. And, Victor, they went nuts. And I said, the stats are there. You're far more likely to drop out of school, far more likely to be poor, far more likely to commit crime, far more likely to go to jail, on and on and on. I said, here you guys are. You guys are supposed to be leaders in the community, setting standards. And I'm the bad guy for pointing out the most obvious thing. This is the 800-pound elephant in the room, and you guys aren't even talking about it. And Obama one time said it, that if you're raised by a father, you're 5 times more likely to be poor and commit crime, 8 times more likely to drop out of school, 20 times more likely to end up in jail. And Jesse Jackson jumped on him and told him he was talking down to black people, and he never said it again.
6: I remember that. I remember Jesse Jackson had a hot mic where he said, I'd like to cut off his testicle.
0: Yes.
6: You remember that?
0: Yeah, except he didn't say testicle. thank you for cleaning it up. This is a family show. I appreciate that.
6: No, he did. Obama felt very comfortable with white liberals, the wealthier the better, and they had all this idea that we are morally superior to everybody, the clingers, the deplorables, the irredeemables, but black people, they had an attitude that we're going to do all this for you. So the persons that they hated the most were black conservatives because they felt that they were ungrateful or that they weren't dependent upon them. And Obama really surrounded himself with that type of white liberal and that type of black and minority elite. And he was very snobbish. He had exquisite taste. And the proof of the pudding, Larry, was when he retired. He said the other day at the founding of his library, he was like Harry Truman almost. He didn't mention Harry Truman, but he said, you have to resist the lure of celebrity and influence and wealth. And here, as soon as he got out, 4 mansions, he's worth $100 million. And the last year in office, he was basically doing book deals and Netflix deals. But so everything about him was a conflicted person. But his legacy is, he said, in America now, it doesn't matter how wealthy you are. It's only your race. That's essential. It's not incidental. And that is your trajectory to success. And a lot of people bought into that, unfortunately. And we're still living with the consequences.
0: Victor, isn't part of his legacy Donald John Trump?
6: It is. It is. Absolutely. People were so, and don't count Donald Trump out even in the midterms. You know what I mean? People quietly are seething about the open border, the 10,000 coming in, everybody self-identifying, a Sunny Hostin on The Who giving lectures about Carmelo Anthony when she's wealthy, wealthy, wealthy, elite, spoiled. Everybody is tired of that fixation, that addiction to superficial appearance. They really are, especially from wealthy people of any race. They don't like to be talked down to. They created a whole vocabulary, garbage, chumps, dregs, Biden, irredeemable, deplorable. And then there was, of course, clingers. And people just realize that they have contempt for the working classes. What Trump did, I don't know if he's going to be successful, but he basically said to the black electrician, the Mexican truck driver, the white guy on the assembly line, you really do have more in common than each of you do with your elites on the coast, your media elites, your university elites. And that's why he got a record number of minority voters. And that's what that's why the left hates him so much, because they can't figure that out, why he was attracted, why people of the lower classes of any race were attracted to him, because he did have an empathy for them that they didn't. They were condescending.
0: Victor, 90 seconds in this segment. Give me your take on this Iran memorandum of understanding.
6: Well, all the elements of it, we're all very worried about it, but I think it's a stopgap measure to make the House and Senate viable for the Republicans, because it's 56% approval and the price, of course, of oil. But they have no military that can stop us. There's no air defenses. So anytime he wants to, when they break it, and they will break it because they're chronic prevaricators, he can do it. And if they send 10 missiles tomorrow into Kuwait, he can send 10 bridges into the rivers of Iran. He hasn't hit the dual-use targets like Clinton did in Serbia. He can hit power plant. He can really hurt them. And I think after the midterms, if he can get through them, that's the plan that I assume that he's operating on, that he's going to get through with some kind of deal, and then he expects them to cheat. And then whether he wins or loses the midterms, he will be unbound, because at some point he's going to have to lay down the law to them. That's only through bombing or something. And we can't put ground troops, given our misadventures in Iraq and in Afghanistan. So I think that's what it's about. It's just it's a parenthesis to get him through the next 4 months.
0: I've said that it's just a question of when Iran cheats, not whether they're going to cheat, and then, of course, what President Trump does in response. We come back, Victor, I want to ask you, if we can, in our last few minutes about California, the governor's race and the mayor's race. How do you see it? 888-971-SAGE. My guest is the author of The Counter-Revolution, The Fall and Rise of Donald Trump and the MAGA Movement, Victor Davis Hanson.
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0: 888-971-SAGE, 888-971-7243. I am Larry Elder, Salem News Channel. This bumper music, It's a Shame, courtesy of Thomas from Arizona, by request. You can pre-order my guest book, The Counter-Revolution, The Fall and Rise of Donald Trump and the Magna Movement, Victor Davis Hanson. Victor, you are a lifelong Californian. I believe you're a farmer too, right?
6: Yes, I'm speaking from the farm where I was born. So I'm a fifth generation in the same house.
0: So where is this state going? Does Steve Hilton have a shot? What's going to happen with our mayor's race? We have a lefty versus a hyper-lefty.
6: I'm depressed, Larry. You know more about California politics than I do, but we're losing 300,000 plus a year. We have 27% of the population was not born in the United States. We have no plan to acculturate, assimilate them. Mm-hmm. We have massive fraud, highest taxes. I could go on the whole litany, and lowest rated. Reason just came out and rated our freeways in safety and efficacy 49th in the nation. We have the highest gas taxes. It's the same. And now we have a demographic problem. We're getting the old Reagan voter, the Dick Majan voter, the Pete Wilson. They're leaving en masse. And then we've got a number of we have the most immigrants of any state. And many of them, Center for Immigration Studies says over 70% are in public assistance. Half of all births in California are on Medi-Cal. And yet Silicon Valley was funding it, and that was kind of the elite coastal on top of the pyramid, the cone, and then the pyramid base, and there was no middle. It was a medieval society. And now when they're going after the billionaire class who funded a lot of it, and so I don't know what's going to happen, but we have about 1.5% pay now 45% of all the income taxes, and they're leaving. And maybe I don't see there's... And the balloting, I want Steve Hilton. I know him well. I like him. He's absolutely the right guy at the right time. But when you have a balloting where you can register to vote and then vote on the same day and your ballot will be harvested and delivered, and you don't even have to write your name, you can make your mark and have it witness. How can you win against that system? It's very hard.
0: Just a few seconds left. I'm in L.A., as you know, Victor. 15% of the registered voters are Republican. The last time we elected a Republican mayor was... I think it was 1997, and 30% were registered as Republican. So it's almost impossible. Rick Caruso outspent Karen Bass 10-1 and still lost by almost 10 points. A quick response.
6: Wow. Yeah, I think when you have supermajorities in the legislature, no statewide Republicans, 7 out of 52 seats in the congressional delegation, it's all rigged, and part of it is the system of gerrymandering that's going to get worse. 13% of Republicans in the congressional districts. I don't see how we're going to do it unless people stay here and fight, or it gets so bad that the people who vote for these incompetents revolt. But I don't want to be too pessimistic, but I don't see any sunshine
0: anymore. You can pre-order the book, The Counter-Revolution, The Rise and Fall of Donald Trump and the MAGA Movement. It's by my guest, Victor Davis Hanson. Victor, thank you so much for taking the time.
6: Thank you for having me, Larry. I appreciate it. Okay.
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9: With SRN News, I'm Keith Peters in Washington. The Trump administration announced they're going after health care fraud in a big way. They say they've found some $6.5 billion in fraud and waste. U.S. Centers for Medicare and Medicaid Services Administrator Dr. Mehmet Oz says one case of fraud resulted in a young man's death.
10: The EKG was taken. His parents were told he was fine. The doctor, we believe, from the moment he got the image to said it was fine was 11 seconds. The parents who had been marketed to, claiming that their kid might be at risk, were therefore told the kid was fine, when in fact nothing had been done. The October EKG was read as normal. The kid was dead a month later.
9: The Justice Department has announced criminal charges against 455 people as part of a two-week health care fraud crackdown. This is SRN News.
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15: 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Welcome to the program. 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
9: 888-971-SAGE, 888-971-7243. I'm Larry Elder. We are Salem News Channel. So the congressman from

0: California, Ro Khanna, who's very likely running for president, said this about Elon Musk and what will happen to Mr. Musk if and when the Democrats regain control of the House. Quote, "I do believe that once we take power, there has to be accountability. There needs to be accountability for Elon Musk. You know, they're celebrating that he created 4,400 millionaires, but they don't talk about the 4.5 million children around the world who he possibly sentenced to death by dismantling USAID. He needs to answer for that. He needs to be subpoenaed. He needs to face investigation. He needs to answer for what he did with Doge. It's not just let's move on," end of quote. Well, Elon Musk was furious, took to X, which he owns, and said he's going to sue Ro Khanna for defamation. Here is what Ro Khanna said in response. I guess he doesn't want to subpoena him anymore. Number 53.
1: "Today, Elon Musk threatened to sue me, and he called on the Justice Department to put me in prison. That's right. The world's richest person has spent all day tweeting going after me. Why? Because I cited an academic study that his Doge cuts may lead to the deaths of millions of children overseas. You know, Elon, I thought you were a free speech guy. Why not debate me on these issues instead of threatening lawfare? You're not going to be able to intimidate me. I'm the guy who stood up to the Epstein class and worked with Massey to get the Epstein files released. I'm the guy who stood up against AIPAC and called out a genocide. And I'm the guy who stood up to billionaires in my district who ran someone against me and still called for a wealth tax. So I'm not going to be intimidated or silenced. I need your help. I need the help of folks to sign this petition and help me stand up to power and fight for truth and justice."
0: So does that mean you're still going to subpoena him? Still put him under investigation for allegedly causing the death of 4.5 million children? Or is it never mind? An illegal alien, former teacher, arrested for driving tren de Aragua members to a shooting. Number 17.
2: Meantime, the White House Correspondents' Dinner has been rescheduled for July 24th. A Venezuelan illegal alien who formerly worked as a teacher in Illinois is under arrest tonight. The Homeland Security Department says the suspect drove two Tren de Aragua gang members who shot up a Chicago house party, killing three people in December of 2024. He's also accused of helping the gang members evade law enforcement. Federal officials say Chicago politicians previously released her without notifying ICE.
0: Tom Holman says this is because of Illinois' sanctuary state policies. Number 28.
3: Well, look, it's the sanctuary city policies, the dangerous policies of these sanctuary, you know, state sanctuary cities. Look, she was complicit in the murder of three people, and they didn't honor a detainer, release her back to the street. Like I say it again, President Trump has promised the American people he's going to make this country safe again, and one of the ways he's going to do that is remove illegal aliens or public safety threats. So ISIS is going to continue to do their job, but let's be clear, it makes it less efficient, it makes it harder to do that job. We have local law enforcement that won't help us. And it's not the police officer in Chicago. When last time I was up to do an operation, I had numerous Chicago police officers come up and thank us for doing what we're doing. It's the politicians. It's Mayor Johnson. It's Governor Pritzker that doesn't want. They'd rather see public safety at risk than give President Trump what they think a win by decreasing crime in their cities. It's ridiculous.
0: And this is a Democrat congressional candidate, Pennsylvania, who wants to abolish ICE. And then was asked a question. Number 34.
4: You also said you're running to abolish ICE. Mm-hmm. This is something that we've heard other Democrats and activists talk about.
5: Yeah.
4: From an immigration enforcement perspective,
5: yes.
4: Who do you think should be in charge of enforcing immigration laws?
5: That's a good question. And you can pause because I just want to think about it
4: well,
5: for a minute. Go ahead.
4: We need to continue, though.
5: Okay. Who do I think should be in charge of enforcing immigration laws? Not the executive branch, so not the president. So it belongs with Congress. It belongs with Congress.
0: The executive branch, which is a law enforcement branch, should not be in charge of enforcing the law. it should be Congress. That was just scary. Tom Holman says these politicians calling for the agency ICE to be abolished have lost their minds. Speaking of whom, here's Zoran Mamdani, number 33.
6: As their mayor, I firmly believe that ICE should be abolished, that we should have an answer to the question of immigration with humanity at the heart of it, and that I will not sit here alongside you and proclaim that the only way to respond to it is an agency that I'm older than.
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0: 888-971-SAGE, 888-971-7243. I am Larry Elder. We are Salem News Channel. Let's hear the Democratic candidate respond to the question of, okay, you get rid of ICE, who would be in charge of enforcing immigration? Number 34.
4: You also said you're running to abolish ICE. Mm-hmm. This is something that we've heard other Democrats and activists talk about.
5: Yeah.
4: From an immigration enforcement perspective,
5: yes.
4: Who do you think should be in charge of enforcing immigration laws?
5: That's a good question. And you can pause because I just want to think about it.
4: Well,
5: for a minute. Go ahead.
4: We need to continue, though.
5: Okay. Who do I think should be in charge of enforcing immigration laws? Not the executive branch, so not the president. So it belongs with Congress. It belongs with Congress.
0: The answer is she doesn't want immigration laws enforced. Why don't you just say so? Tom Homan, number 27.
3: I don't think it'll be successful because I think the American people put President Trump in the Oval Office behind me because of his promise to secure the border and remove criminal aliens, which we're doing at record numbers. You look at 800,000 deportations and about 60 to 70% of them being criminals. We removed hundreds of thousands of criminals off the streets of this country because of President Trump's leadership. We're not going to stop. They can talk the talk all they want. We're going to keep doing our job removing public safety threats because that's what the majority of American people want. These politicians are nuts. They lost their minds. We're going to keep doing our job, John.
0: Zoran Mamdani has doubled down on New York City being a sanctuary city. He says, I'm proud of it being a sanctuary city. Tom Homan, number 26.
15: Tom, last time we had you on the program, you were considering surging ICE into New York because of Kathy Hochul's policies. Where do you stand on that today?
3: It's coming.
16: Care to expand?
15: Yeah.
3: I can't, you know,
15: put a little meat on that bone there, Tom.
3: We're never going to forecast when we're going to be there, but I made a promise and we're going to be there. It's not, and she likes to call it a threat. It's not a threat. When we lose the cooperation of the jails, we lose cooperation of the sheriffs, and we can't now rent a bed from a local sheriff to detain an illegal alien for his proceedings, that means instead of one officer arresting one bad guy in the jail, now we got to go to the street and find them because they release them, which means I got to send a whole team out. Because of what she signed, that legislation, We have to increase resources because it's going to take a hell of a lot more resources to arrest these criminals because we lost the efficiencies of the jail.
0: And speaking of the mayor of New York, he's promised a whole lot of things, didn't he? This is Jack Posobiec, conservative commentator, number 16.
17: It's very concerning when you understand that communism is an ideology that is responsible for 100 million deaths around the world. Look, my family background is Polish. We know very well the experience with communism. And of course, ask anybody from South America, anyone from Eastern Europe, anyone from China, they will tell you what the experience of full-on socialism is. This is a dangerous, violent ideology. But you don't even have to go that far. Just go to New York City and look at Zoran Mamdani. And, you know, they've got the clip up right here. Where's the free buses? Where are the free grocery stores? We don't see that. What do we see? More crime. We see more resentment. We see Luigi Maggioni having supporters cheer him and celebrate him outside the courthouse. That's what socialism gets every single time it's been tried.
0: Meanwhile, Zoran Mamdani is supporting Democrat socialists who are running for Congress. He cut an ad with them. Number 40.
18: New York. We know anything's possible with a great team.
19: I'm Brad Lander, and I'll block billionaires from buying our elections.
20: I'm Maria Elisa Avila Chevalier, and I'll defend New York by abolishing ICE.
21: I'm Claire Valdez, and I'll stand up against bad landlords and greedy corporations.
18: Get out and vote. This is the team. This is our year.
19: I'm Brad Lander.
21: I'm Claire Valdez.
22: I'm Maria Elisa Avila Chevalier, and
23: we approve this message.
0: What can you say? What can you say? They cut out the legs from under Bernie Sanders during the 2020 campaign when he won the Nevada caucuses and became the front runner. And they assumed that a Democrat socialist could not get elected president. That's when James Clyburn put his arm around the fumbling, stumbling Joe Biden right before the South Carolina primary and brought him across the finish line. Now these guys are bragging about it. Tax, spend, regulate. This is Senator Tim Scott, number 47.
1: Unfortunately, too many in Washington still believe the answer to every problem is more government. We saw this during the Biden administration. Reckless spending and heavy-handed regulation made life more expensive and made it more harder for businesses to invest, lenders to serve their communities, and builders to build. We should be clear, regulations, they have a cost. When Washington makes it harder for a bank to lend, a business to invest, a builder to build, and an entrepreneur to grow, those costs do not disappear. They show up in higher prices, fewer choices, and fewer opportunities for American families.
0: Notice how these people have never met a payroll, never run a hot dog stand, never run a lemonade stand. And AOC, she was a bartender at a restaurant that was pretty popular. The cast of Sex and the City used to go there. And after they passed an increase in the minimum wage, one of the co-owners who shut the business down said part of the reason they had to shut it down was because of the minimum wage hike that people like AOC support. So a thriving business, when she was there, went out of business. We've seen it in California. 1,100 drivers of Pizza Hut laid off in one day when Gavin Newsom signed the bill to increase the minimum wage for fast food workers to $20 an hour. As soon as he signed it, before it went into effect, laid them off in one day. One study has shown 10,000 fast food workers have lost their jobs since that minimum wage increase went in. People that aren't running businesses don't appreciate how thin the margins are, don't appreciate how many hours you have to work in order to make a profit. Just blithely go in, sign a bill, raise the cost, and don't think there are going to be any consequences. Prices go up. People on fixed income suffer the most. Jobs get cut. Hours get reduced. Greater incentive for automation. But they continue doing it anyway. 8 years of Ronald Reagan, he never once increased the minimum wage. The economy exploded. How did that happen? Now, El Dorados, I don't think I've ever been as enthusiastic about a documentary movie as I am about the story of everything. 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
5: You're calling for a $50 an hour federal minimum wage. That's seven times the current national minimum wage of $7.25 an hour. Can you explain how that would be economically sustainable for small businesses? You have 60 seconds.
6: First, let me say I owned and ran a small business for 11 years. I created...
0: And did somebody demand that you pay your workers $50 an hour when you were running your small business? 888-971-SAG, 888-971-7243, Larry Ovis, Salem News Channel. If we're talking about a Democratic politician, can the race card be very far away? Over 40 shootings in Chicago, Father's Day weekend, seven people killed, and here's Mayor Johnson's agenda, number 44.
8: I want to turn to another important part of this work. 2 years ago, I signed an executive order establishing a task force to shine a light on the harm that slavery and racist policies have caused and continue to cause, and particularly the harm that they've caused to Black Chicagoans, while more importantly, identifying pathways towards repair, opportunity, and investment.
0: Was it about 30 or 40 public schools in Illinois, most of them in Chicago, South and West Side, where 0% of the kids are math proficient. Zero. And it's about slavery. This is a Georgia Democrat senator used Father's Day to smear his opponent as racist. Why? Redistricting, which Democrats have been brilliant at. Number 36.
9: Because the hatred that Mike Collins promotes is a relic of the bad old days.
10: Right.
9: Georgia's spirit of tolerance will overwhelm and defeat bigotry.
10: Amen.
9: And our defense of voting rights will be so fierce that no plot against the franchise will foil the will of the people.
0: Amen. My father is from Georgia, grew up in Jim Crow. Not long ago, there was a Senate contest pitting a Black Democrat versus a Black Republican. The Black Democrat got elected. But they're still talking about racism, racism, racism. Did I just dream, or did Obama get elected in 2008 and re-elected 2012? Did that really happen? Apparently not. Because after all, racism remains a major problem in America, according to the Democrats. The party of Jim Crow, the party of slavery, the party of Confederacy, the party of the KKK, the party of Dred Scott, the party that destroyed the nuclear intact family, the party that opposed the school choice. Need I go on? Let's do this again tomorrow. God bless.
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3: With SRN News, I'm Jason Walker. The Senate approving a war powers resolution that might block U.S. military action against Iran.
4: The vote came as lawmakers keep a wary watch on President Trump's efforts to resolve the conflict. It was the 10th time the Senate has tried to advance a war powers resolution. This one may have finally succeeded because a growing number of Republicans, both in the House and Senate, have expressed their concerns over the war and the deal the president made to bring it to a close. It also comes as the Pentagon is seeking $80 billion from Congress, largely to rebuild munitions and stockpiles already used up in the war. Bob Agner reporting.
3: More problems with Iranian diplomats. Trump administration patience wearing thin. U.S. and Iran dispute whether Tehran had agreed to allow United Nations inspections of its nuclear sites. This is SRN News.
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7: 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Mornings from 10 to noon. 660 AM. The Answer. Serving it up with a no drink minimum. It's that Kevin show.
0: Yeah, it's a no drink minimum because it's a family show, David Pipes. I've told you this before. Oh, that's Lonnie Perkins. Hold on a second. It's that Kevin show. It's Times Square. We're here. Lou Bassanese, Christine Nicholas, Kevin McCullough. Glad to have you with us. And yesterday I introduced you to Rocky and Lisa White, the owners and co-owners of America 250, Airborne Flag and Flagpole. And they told me for the first time about something called the 1776 Prayer Challenge. Rocky and Lisa, welcome back. It's good to have you. I just wish you could be here in Times Square with us. It's just too much fun.
8: I wish we could, Kevin. Thanks for having us, though.
0: Sure thing. Now, we're in Times Square. This is the crossroads of the world, and the world is on your mind when you're asking people to come together on July 4th at 4 in the afternoon. What are you trying to do?
8: Yes, we're asking people to join the movement on 4th of July at 4 p.m. to gather their friends and family and neighbors and let's pay for America. And we're asking them to go on to the website and submit that, yes, they will do this challenge. And when they register saying, yes, I will do this, we will pray on the board at 4. When they register with accepting this challenge, they automatically get registered to a sweepstakes winning $1,776 at the end of this challenge.
0: There will be we didn't tell that part yesterday. That's a
8: no,
0: cool thing.
8: I failed to mention that giveaway.
0: Well, so here's what we want you to do, friends. We want you to pray for your country, because praying for your country is just good in and of itself. But then when you do, if you go on the website and say, yeah, I'm going to pray on July 4th, fill out the info, register, you're going to have a chance at $1,776. And Lou Bassanese, I'm not sure how far that'll go in AI stock, but we could get
9: it
0: a couple
9: could
0: of
9: It definitely nights. Help. It's yeah. The key is getting started.
0: There you go.
8: Yeah.
0: Rocky, you guys are purveyors of flags. What is the flag business like these days? How many American flags are people ordering and using and moving? I have to replace mine about every 3 years because the weather in the Northeast is just brutal and it just like tears it down eventually. But what's business like these days?
10: Yeah, Kevin, thanks for asking. Business is steady year round, but I don't know. There's always an increase around the flag holidays. We got Memorial Day, Flag Day, 4th of July, and especially this year, being the 250th anniversary of our nation, sales are brisk, and we're selling flags in all various sizes. And, you know, we're just honored to be able to sell and service the American flag. It's just what we believe in.
0: Do you do only the Stars and Stripes, the current model? Do you do the original 13 colonies? Do you do the Don't Tread on Me? Like, I want all these flags in my house.
10: Absolutely, yes. We don't have them in stock. We have some of those flags in stock, but we sell all the historical flags, the 48 Star. You know, we can get all of those. Those are flags that our suppliers, manufacturers have on hand, and we can get those. But for the most part, it's here in Texas. It's the U.S. and Texas flags, and then
0: sure.
10: Also a lot of the Betsy Ross and the America 250 and. I mean, flag sales are brisk.
9: Yes, hey, Rocky, Kevin, don't book that order for Kevin yet. I don't know that he's asked Amy to fly 3 flags on the house yet.
0: Yeah, I got to clear that with the bride. Well, Rocky and Lisa White are sponsoring the 1776 Prayer Challenge. Friends, 1776prayer.org is the website. It's 1776prayer.org. But get your friends and family. Just stop for a couple of minutes at 4 o'clock on July 4th and say a prayer for your country. Pray for your government. Pray for your leaders. Pray for your mayor. Pray for your governor, for your House of Representatives, your Senate. Pray for all of them, because we want divine favor. Our founders started by asking God to show mercy and grace on us, and it would be very American to do the same thing on July 4th this year. Rocky and Lisa, thank you for all that you're doing. We appreciate it.
8: Very good. They can get their commemorative flags online as well while they last.
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11: With SRN News, I'm Jason Walker. Latest round of primary elections. 4 more states Tuesday. Midterms in November will determine control of both chambers of Congress, and we'll also see the election of dozens of governors and other state and local offices. Before then, voters choosing nominees for each of the offices, making their picks in primaries in all 50 states. A German railway operator says all trains have been halted in that country. The problem, reportedly a communication matter, possibly involving a radio system. An 18-year-old suspect arrested in a shooting at a library in Northern California. It has left 2 people dead. Police say the suspect carried a shotgun, fatally shot 1 person at the entrance, and then killed another person inside. SRN News.
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7: Welcome back to that Kevin Show. 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And friends, I've asked everybody else at the table what they thought the secret to the resilience of America is. I would say, if I was asked the same question, that I think we owe a good portion of this out of gratitude to God for his blessing on what our country is and how long we've lasted and where we go. 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
1: With SRN News, I'm Jason Walker. Addressing a campaign rally Tuesday in Pennsylvania, the president discussed the impact of his tax agenda.
2: President Trump is pointing to tax relief as a major benefit of his economic agenda.
3: We delivered no tax on tips, no tax on overtime, and no tax on Social Security for our great Pennsylvania seniors. And our tax cuts are projected to boost take-home pay for Pennsylvanians by an average of more than $10,000 a year per household. Think of that.
2: The president says the tax cuts should give Republicans a major boost heading into the midterms. Willie Nelson, the White House.
1: Justice Department announcing criminal charges against 455 people, part of a health care fraud crackdown. Officials say it involved $6.5 billion in false claims. This is SRN News.
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4: This is Carol Platt Liebau for townhall.com. As America's 250th birthday approaches, it's worth taking a moment to celebrate the Declaration of Independence. Today, many Americans take for granted the idea that all people are created equal and endowed by their Creator with inalienable rights, natural rights that no government may rightfully take away. It's easy to forget just how revolutionary those ideas were when the Declaration was written. Grounded in Judeo-Christian principles, the Declaration established the United States not on shared ancestry, geography, or history, but on devotion to a common creed. Although America has not always lived up to its highest ideals, our Declaration gives voice to our finest aspirations. With it, the founders drafted the promissory note that generations of Americans have drawn on in the ongoing effort to build an ever more perfect.
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14: The following program is pre-recorded. 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
15: Major League Baseball issues a mea culpa in the case of the Christian players. We have the details. Election Day in New York City has brought out anti-Semitic hatred like you won't believe. Full report is ahead. And Ken Paxton, Republican candidate for Senate in Texas, joins us live. Today is June the 23rd. I'm Scott Jennings, coming to you live from New York City. And speaking of the Big Apple, on this day in 1992, mafia boss John Gotti, known as the Teflon Don to many, was sentenced to life in prison after he was found guilty on 14 counts of conspiracy to commit murder and racketeering. And in the moments after that decision came down, hundreds of his supporters stormed the building and caused destruction in the streets. Listen to this account from ABC News.
16: He was rigged, right? He was rigged.
17: The government may consider Gotti a dangerous mobster, but to people from his neighborhood, he is a hero.
16: That's a hostage.
18: You're gonna, and those jurors were biased.
17: Several hundred of them stormed the Brooklyn courthouse where the convicted crime boss had just been sentenced. Inside, federal marshals locked the doors against the angry protesters. The crowd then attacked cars belonging to the marshals.
19: I feel they had a very rotten trial, an unfair trial. This is worse than Russia.
15: John Gotti never left prison, of course. He died of throat cancer at the age of 61 on June 10th, 2002 at the Federal Prison Medical Center in Springfield, Missouri. As for today's news and as for today's criminals, massive health care fraud charges unveiled today by the federal government. Staggering numbers in terms of money, defendants, and jurisdiction. This spans the country. I want you to listen to the acting Attorney General Todd Blanche lay it out in Cut 12.
20: Today, we are announcing federal and state charges, all of which were charged or unsealed at some point over the past 2 weeks, the past 14 days. Coordinated nationwide action. Since June 8th, we've charged 455 defendants across 56, like I said a minute ago, U.S. attorney's offices, and 45 U.S. states and territories. As alleged in the various indictments,
15: the kinds of crimes committed here are just jaw-dropping. I want you to listen to more of Todd Blanche talk about this one particular scheme, Cut 13.
20: In one indictment, we're bringing charges against a corporate executive in Arizona in connection to over a $1 billion fraud involving unnecessary wound grafts. This alleged scheme costs Medicare over $1 million per patient. In total, our indictment charges 11 defendants for over $2 billion in fraudulent claims in connection to alleged wound care schemes.
15: The kinds of ways these criminals bilk your tax dollars page after page in these indictments makes your blood boil. One scheme involved enrolling dead Medicare beneficiaries in hospice after they had already died, using stolen personal information obtained through a funeral home employee, and then creating backdated medical records to make it appear the patients had qualified for hospice before they died. Page after page of fraud, now the Trump administration is holding people accountable. You know, we don't have to live this way, and thanks to this Trump crackdown on fraud, hopefully we won't have to any longer. Here's one for the propaganda file, by the way. Headline from Reuters: Israeli soldiers shoot dead two Palestinian teens in the West Bank. That's the headline. Of course, if you look into it, you'll find that the aforementioned teenagers were throwing firebombs and flaming tires at innocent Jewish families. How many headlines have you read when it comes to Israel and this conflict that led you to believe one thing, only to find out later the facts didn't match the narrative? Happens all the time. These were Hamas combatants that were engaged by the IDF here, not simple teenagers. But it isn't just the media that's working overtime to get you to hate Israel and hate the Jewish people. It's the American politicians who are currently engaged in an all-out propaganda war against the Jews. Here in New York City, the mayor, Zoran Mamdani, used a speech to accuse Israel of killing a journalist. Here's cut 14.
3: Even an Al Jazeera journalist, Ahmed Wishah, was killed this past Saturday by an Israeli strike.
15: The so-called journalist, well, if you look into it, there is plenty of video out there showing him with an assault weapon fighting for Hamas. He was a terrorist, whether he had a side hustle or not. But for the mayor of New York City to lie to people here, well, he's hoping to incite violence against the Jewish people and cause his followers to hate Israel. And it looks like it's working. A Democratic congressman named Dan Goldman here in New York, who is Jewish, walked into a coffee shop this weekend in Brooklyn with his 7-year-old daughter. Listen to what happened. He bought a coffee, and then the shop, called Poetica, posted this on social media. Quote, "We see you stop by our shop today for a coffee. We don't serve racists, fascists, homophobes, genocide enablers, or anyone in between. Too bad we didn't recognize you right away, or we would have turned you away." Coffee shop then went on to say that it had issued a refund to the congressman and told him never again to come to the store. Now, Dan Goldman is a Jewish congressman who supports Israel's right to exist. Now, he's in a primary today in New York City, and he's probably going to lose. And now he's being banned from coffee shops for being Jewish and supporting Israel. This is where we are in Zoran Mamdani's New York City. The mayor of this town, well, he's supposed to be worried about potholes and picking up the garbage. And yet he just can't stop spending most of his time inciting hatred and violence against Jewish people. The Department of Justice, by the way, in Washington is investigating the coffee shop, and we're going to talk more about this story later in the show. Now, Goldman is running against a guy named Brad Lander, himself a Jewish person, who has dedicated his campaign to the slandering of other Jews and of Israel. He visited a mosque the other day. Here's some audio of Brad Lander talking to the Muslims in New York City. Now, the last thing you're going to hear on this tape is the imam at the mosque praying. I want you to listen to it, and then I'm going to tell you what they said. Cut number 3.
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4: The four-year anniversary of Dobbs v. Jackson, the case that ended Roe v. Wade, is tomorrow, and the president of Susan B. Anthony Pro-Life America is calling for a course correction in how we tackle the problem of abortion, and she is here today to discuss it with us. Marjorie Dannenfelser, head of Susan B. Anthony, welcome. Your inaugural appearance here on the Scott Jennings Show, but it's good to hear your voice, my friend.
5: I've been waiting forever. I'm so glad to finally be here.
4: Well, I'm glad you're with us, and we're obviously interested in having this conversation with you, because so much about our politics as it relates to pro-life issues changed on that day that the Dobbs decision came out. It's been a big issue in a lot of elections, and it has also led to a lot of conversations on other policy matters that are bubbling up today. And I do think we need to have this conversation as a Republican Party and as conservatives about it. And that's why I'm glad you're here. So why don't I just start there? Where are we as a pro-life movement in America right now, 4 years on from Dobbs?
5: Yeah, and thank you for having me on. In all seriousness, that is what we're looking at. That is what we're thinking about. It's every day for us, but not everybody's looking at it all the time. So let's just put it in the context of America's birthday coming up, the founding documents that are the foundation of even the pro-life argument, the inalienable right to life, of course. We're also celebrating this month the 160th anniversary of the passage of the 14th Amendment that guarantees equal protection under the law to all persons. So it's very relevant, and not only because of the, of course, intellectual interest, because of the stark reality of what is happening. We worked for 50 years to overturn Roe v. Wade so that we could get the people's voice back into the law when it comes to protecting children. And once that happened, half the states passed strong pro-life protections. It returned it to all legislators that decision did. So half the states acted. And then immediately after it was sort of pronounced by the Republican Party from the top of the party, the president, that this would be about states' rights only. It's not a federal matter anymore. States only are going to deal with this. It's just going to be up to who those elected officials, not ever federal officials, which is, of course, not the language of the Dobbs decision. So what happened then, of course, the other side is very astute and started sending abortion drugs into all of those pro-life states. And so what we have now is an increase in the abortion rate in this country, not a decrease. We have women who are receiving these drugs because of a Biden COVID hangover. The rules were dropped around the distribution of these drugs. There's no in-person visit to anybody associated with her health. She just gets it in the mail, or her boyfriend, her ex-husband, the guys at the fraternity, someone has those drugs and she gets them. And it

0: leading to disasters all over the country. So women harmed, more babies dying, including in pro-life states. And so this whole states-only strategy is a failure. It can't be called anything other than that. So we really do, I think, the party does need to think about what whether we return to the old platform, which very much made it, where located it in the 14th Amendment and in general said your zip code or your geography shouldn't determine whether you live or die. And that's where we are right now.
1: Yeah, I'm looking at the numbers here. In the 3 years since the Dobbs decision, abortions have increased nationally. According to this document here, looks like, yeah, they're up just a little bit. And I guess it's attributed to these mailed drugs that even in states that have banned or largely banned abortion, you have them being these states being flooded by these drugs. And this has created a little bit of a rift between the pro-life community and the Trump administration, hasn't it, Marjorie? Because there is a demand out there, I think, by the pro-life community that the federal government step in here and try to protect these women in these states that have tried to do away with these dangerous abortions. But the drugs are still getting in.
0: Right. I mean, who's establishing pro-life states policy has not been the voters through their legislature passing pro-life protections. It's been Gavin Newsom and Kathy Hochul, the governors of California and New York, who have shield laws that protect from prosecution all the people that are sending these drugs into the state. So, yes, it's a very, very simple request. And is that the laws, I mean, we don't like the abortion drug, of course, at all. We think it shouldn't exist. However, if it's going to exist, if it's going to be distributed, then it needs to be under certain rules that are just common sense rules that Planned Parenthood ought to be agreeing with. You need to have a sonogram. If you have an ectopic pregnancy, it's the only way of knowing whether you have that ectopic pregnancy. Is your health at risk? All these things were, again, dropped under Biden during the COVID era and have not been reanalyzed and reestablished during Trump during the Trump stage. Now, so the Trump policy, of course, is just the states. You guys are the only ones that are going to do this. But it's being completely undermined, and the sovereignty of these states is not intact because the abortions are increasing in their states. Yes, it's a 1.6 overall national increase in abortion, but there are 15,000 abortions in states, at least that much, every month, that have acted to serve women and save lives in their laws. And so we are in what we've asked for is a very modest request. It is that the is it the Justice Department on behalf of the FDA settle the case with that Louisiana brought to sue the FDA, right. Settle it, which is a lot of precedent, a lot of other areas of policy. This has been the case in this administration. It could be done today. It could be done in a minute. There's a lot of resistance. There's a great study going on, which we think eventually will bring up great information about harms to women. But in the meantime, study while you act. That is our modest request. And sorry to filibuster. But there is a letter that just a few minutes ago was released, that we released, where 83 groups have made this request to the acting Attorney General Todd Blanche to do just that.
1: These abortion pills, this whole issue is troubling because real harm can come to women who take them. And they're being told these pills are foolproof, that they are fully safe, and that they don't need to see a doctor before they take these dangerous drugs. And that's happening thousands of times a day. And we do have stories of women who have been really, really injured because of these drugs that they're taking. It's just, it's sort of shocking to me that we're sort of allowing people to get in the mail dangerous, dangerous drugs, and we're allowing them to be told, "Nah, you don't need a doctor for this." It's really irresponsible.
0: Yeah, I mean, thanks to you, people are hearing about this, but it's a big secret somehow. It's really not out in the general flow of information out there. I mean, there are women in every state. It's popping up all over the country. For instance, a woman in Ohio whose ex-boyfriend was a resident, medical resident, got a hold of the drugs, stuffed them down her throat while she was sleeping. She lost her wanted child. If that's not coercion, nothing is. And this is the best friend of traffickers and pimps and drunken fraternity and, you know, guys in colleges who want to take advantage of a situation that they think they all got to fix. So it really preys on the worst and men who are capable of great things. Mm. But in this case, it's been a terrible moment. And it's just easy. I mean, it is so common sense that the move to settle with the state of Louisiana, restore the protections surrounding the distribution of this drug, get it out of the mail, would on one hand a positive that it would allow the sovereignty of those states to stay intact. They get to have their laws and not undermine them. And then also women would have the medical care that they need before engaging in something such a big deal, and to know that they're, you know, what is going on with her body, and that there could be all sorts of adverse reactions to the drug itself.
1: Marjorie, let me ask you a question. When's the last time you spoke to the president about this? What did you say to him, and what did he say to you?
0: The last time I talked to the president, he was very concerned that we get this issue right. I think that my biggest concern is that there is once we got the big win, then which was a huge win. It could not have happened without him. Hands down, no way would it have happened without him. But we are in an administration now where it's being run by this idea that it's states only and that there's no responsibility. And we find that simply never works out that way. There is a responsibility. Dobbs allowed that responsibility to flourish on the federal level. And there is a reticence to move. Mm-hmm. And I think when we get past this, I look forward to talking to you and others about what does the party want to do with itself moving into the next presidential. What will those candidates stand for? Will the platform look like it used to or like it does now, which is really hard to read? That I think that's the new day that we're looking forward to.
1: And Marjorie, we've got a minute and a half here. You all are planning to be heavily engaged in the midterms, heavily engaged at Susan B. Anthony, and as you mentioned, the 2028 presidential, deploying a massive $160 million investment to back candidates with a clear national pro-life vision. Right now, out in the world, who is the candidate, who is the leader that, in your opinion, is espousing this clear vision that most closely matches what you'd like to see for our country?
0: I think it's yet to be seen. I'll say this, that in my good friendship with J.D. Vance and my good friendship with Rubio and then with others who have been touted as perhaps being on that debate stage in Iowa and then in South Carolina, we've had some of the best, most profound, most articulate statements for why the unborn child and their mothers must be served and protected. That's what we're hoping to see again. I think there's been a little bit of reticence, there has been some reticence to stand up on the national stage and advocate for what is necessary right now. This is going to be the most consequential presidential election on this issue that ever has been. I mean, 50 years of no action because of Roe, then Dobbs. We're pure potential. And right now the report card is a big D minus in terms of saving children. Now we can move on to something that is much greater, great advocacy. We need a Lincolnian president who understands what's at stake, understands also what consensus is. You want to be ambitious and you also want to win. So that's why we're in South Carolina, Iowa now, and why we want to win these midterms for our champions.
1: All right, that voice you've been hearing on the show, Marjorie Dannenfelser. She is the president of Susan B. Anthony Pro-Life America. Tomorrow is the four-year anniversary of Dobbs. Boy, when I think, Marjorie, about all those panels I sat through on CNN where it was exclaimed from the rooftops, this would ban all abortions everywhere. There are more abortions in America today than there were 4 years ago. Marjorie, thanks for your time. Look forward to talking to you again on the show very soon. Listen, if you or someone you love is on Medicare, you know that it is designed to be confusing. You get all the mailers and the robocalls, all the half-truths. It leaves you wondering, have I done the right thing? Am I on the right plan? Did I recommend the right plan to my parents or to my loved one? You need help. The help comes from my friends at Chapter. It's a free call. talk to a live person. There's no pressure. You get them on the phone, by the way, by calling #250 on your phone, #250. They will help you decide if you're on the right plan or if you're not, how to get on the right plan. They work for you, not the insurance companies. My parents did this. My dad got a new doctor. My mom figured out how to save $600. They will work for you. Call up Chapter, dial #250 and say Medicare plan. We're going to take a break and have more after this on the Scott Jennings Show. 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
1: It's Tuesday, June the 23rd. Welcome back here to the Scott Jennings Show. Thanks for listening to us today. We're in New York City. And in just a minute, by the way, the reason I bring that up is we've got a great Salem reporter who's down in Times Square. And we're talking to people about what America 250 means to them. We'll get to that in just a second. First, I want to talk to you about something that the bureaucrats would prefer that we ignore, and this ticking time bomb called Alzheimer's. It is an economic time bomb that we are not ready for. Cases of Alzheimer's are on track to double to 14 million by 2060. This will put pressure on families, the workforce, an already strained Medicare and Medicaid program. And what should really get your attention is that it's American families that are shouldering most of the costs of all this. They cover about 70% of the $400,000 lifetime care cost of an Alzheimer's case. Now, our world competitors are not standing still. Even China has launched a national priority to aggressively expand early diagnosis and treatment. They know it's a problem. Why don't we? Here in the United States, I'm sorry to tell you, we're waiting until it's too late. But we have to turn it around, and we can turn it around. We now have the tools, like simple blood tests, to spot the early signs of Alzheimer's that can keep people healthier longer and in the workforce. Now, 4 in 5 voters tell us that they are more likely to support a candidate who prioritizes better access to Alzheimer's detection, diagnosis, and treatment. That's good for families and the economy. And it's, frankly, it's just something I talk about a lot. Common sense. Join the fight to get this Alzheimer's thing turned around at marketinstitute.org. That's marketinstitute.org. All right, I brought it up a minute ago. I want to go down to Times Square. We've got a great reporter for Salem named Haley Curio. She's down in Times Square, and she's doing a little man on the street talking to Americans about America 250. Haley, take it away.
9: We're in Times Square, one of the most recognizable places in America, talking with people across the country and around the globe. As the nation marks 250 years of independence, we're finding out what being American means to them.
10: We're free to choose what and where we go, and it's just a great country.
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14: This is the crossroads of America in Times Square, New York. But you know what? This country is the greatest country on planet Earth. First and foremost, I'm an American, and I think people are starting to realize how beautiful this country really is. The mission is just be proud to be an American, because there's no better place in the world.
10: It's all about family and freedom.
9: As the country celebrates this historic milestone, many are looking ahead with optimism to the next chapter in the American story. In Times Square, I'm Haley Carrillo. Scott, back to you.
1: Thanks, Haley. Thanks for the report today. And, you know, here on Salem and here on this show, we're going to celebrate America 250. There's a lot of people out there who want to ignore it, a lot of people out there who want to use it as an opportunity to say nasty, negative, hurtful things about our country. A lot of people who want to use it as an opportunity to point out, I don't know, that America is a failed experiment, that somehow we got this all wrong, that somehow we need to turn all this upside down, rip out the American experiment, the American founding root and branch, and do something else. What is that something else? That something else is radical socialism. That something else is antithetical to the values of Western civilization. That something else is install an operating system in our country that none of you all would recognize as having anything to do with the United States of America whatsoever. There's a lot of people in this country, a lot of people involved in politics on the American left, who are interested in destroying this country's founding, its values, the foundations on which we build our culture. They think it's rotten. And they think if you support it, that you're rotten. And they think if you vote for people who support it, that you're part of the problem. They want to dilute your vote with the votes of the illegal immigrants. They want to dilute what happens at the Supreme Court by packing the Supreme Court. They want to dilute the United States Senate by adding Washington and Puerto Rico as states. They are trying to radically and fundamentally change and destroy the fabric of this country as the rest of us get ready to celebrate America 250. Around here, We're not going to stand for it. And that's why we appreciate you listening. It's why we appreciate you standing up for your own patriotism as we, together as a community, celebrate America 250. More after this. It's Scott Jennings on Salem. Stay with us.
15: If the leftists haven't had enough yet, there's more. 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
18: With SRN News, I'm Jason Walker. The president weighing in on the economy during a stop Tuesday in the Keystone State.
19: President Trump is highlighting new job growth and economic gains in Pennsylvania.
20: More Americans are working today than at any time in the history of our country, and we've created over 32,000 new jobs just starting in Pennsylvania alone.
19: The remarks came during a visit to Mack Trucks focused on manufacturing and economic growth. Willie Nelson, the White House.
18: Well, the Supreme Court has barred a former Louisiana inmate from suing prison officials who cut his dreadlocks in violation of his Rastafari religious beliefs. Justices ruled Tuesday against Damon Landor, holding that a federal law designed to protect inmates' religious rights does not permit lawsuits for money damages. This is SRN News.
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27: Morning, glory, and evening, grace, America. I'm Hugh Hewitt. Welcome to the Hugh Hewitt Show. I'm kicking off this hour with Matt Continetti. He of the Wall Street Journal, he of the American Enterprise Institute. On Thursdays, he's he of the Commentary Podcast as well. And now we've talked him in. I don't know how we did this into a couple of times a week, but I love getting Matt's take. This is the short version on Tuesday. Matt, I hope you're having a great week. I don't have time to mess around and find out how everything's going. I want to get right to the propaganda war with the Iranian regime. President Trump and the Iranian regime seem to have fundamental misunderstandings. One of them is wrong about what's in the agreement. Are we getting played by the Iranians?
2: I don't know if we're getting played by the Iranians, Hugh. I think what's happening is a messaging war over the agreement. And, you know, in Iran and Trump, you have two master kind of overseers of the media. Trump is a master of the media. But the Iranian echo chamber, they're pretty powerful, too. And so we're seeing these clashing narratives. I think what most matters is the actions. Is the strait open? Is the oil getting out? Will the Iranians follow up on their commitment? Are we rewarding them for performance, not simply for showing up at the negotiating table? And are we allowing Israel to defend itself, not just against imminent attacks, whatever that means, but actually able to defend the Israeli population from the Hezbollah strikes that have been going on throughout this supposed ceasefire?
27: All right, so Secretary Rubio has been heard from today. He's on the tarmac at an Abu Dhabi goggle, and he took some questions. I want your assessment of his answers. This is cut number four, talking about the money side of the deal. Secretary Rubio in Abu Dhabi.
3: The Vice President and the President both insisted the U.S. will not pay any money into that fund. Are you going to be asking Gulf allies here to consider helping with that?
7: No, that's far down the road. It's a part of what's discussed that could happen. If Iran makes a decision, if its leadership makes a decision that they want to be a country instead of a revolutionary movement that exports terror, they're going to have an opportunity to do incredible things in Iran. I'm not promising you that that's the choice they're going to make. I'm saying if that's the choice that they make, then there will be opportunity. And those opportunities could include investment, as you've seen other countries in this region benefit from investment.
27: Up right there. So is he sidestepping the question, Matt?
2: No, I think he's giving an accurate reading of the MOU, at least as I understand it. This supposed reconstruction fund of potentially hundreds of billions of dollars seems to me to be the carrot dangled in front of the Iranians if they agree to the full end of their nuclear weapons program and if they agree to change their behavior. And that is, as Secretary Rubio said, far off. That's not what's being discussed right now. Now we have an oil waiver that went into effect yesterday that allows the Iranians to sell oil, to, including to the United States, in a way they haven't been able to do for decades. That so far, it seems to me, is the major concession, in addition to relieving the blockade that we have made in relation to the Iranians. But I think it also has to go to the Trump's larger purposes here, which is in opening the Strait of Hormuz and getting the price of oil down below $70 a barrel as soon as possible.
27: Now, our friend Mark Dubowitz over at the Foundation for the Defense of Democracy said about that waiver that if it was intended to go into an escrow account, it's not going into an escrow account. I don't know about how that works, Matt. Are you satisfied that Mark is right, or does it in fact get to go anywhere it wants under the MOU?
2: Mark is an expert on these issues, Hugh, so I'd be inclined to follow his line of reasoning. I also think that no one really knows what's going on, so we're kind of in the fog of peace, so to speak. Remember all the discussions you and I have had about where the oil that we seized from Venezuela went. Trump seems to think that we had it, but I never saw any details there. I think all of us have to approach this with a high degree of skepticism and also an understanding that the Iranian regime has shown no signs of changing. This is still the same terrorist regime that has been in place since 1979. If anything, we've kind of taken the mask off. It's not a religious regime with a terrorist apparatus. It is a terrorist regime that sometimes puts an Islamic patina over its malign behavior in the region. So we have to understand that they're going to cheat. They're going to use this period to get as much money as they can and to use that money first to continue to repress the Iranian people, but second, to rebuild as best they can. I think Trump's leverage here is the extraordinary amount of damage that the United States and Israel did to the Iranian war machine and to the Iranian economy during Operation Epic Fury and the subsequent blockade. That gives us time to see if the strait remains open. It allows Trump to reap the economic and political benefits. And it also, I think, encourages people like us who don't want America to make a bad deal to have our voices heard ahead of the next round of negotiations.
27: I would like it if the messaging machine at the president's disposal, and sometimes it's the post he puts up, were at work right now on questions like this one. Cut number five, Secretary Rubio in Abu Dhabi earlier today. Cut number five.
1: Lebanese and Israeli officials are meeting in Washington as we speak.
8: Yeah.
1: Is it your position that that process should be separate from Iran peace deal?
8: Well, that process is separate. It's separate because Lebanon is a sovereign country. It has a government. And when it comes to Lebanon and what's happening inside of Lebanon, we're going to negotiate and deal directly with the Lebanese government. I spoke to President Ayoun along with the vice president a few moments ago, spoke to him on Friday. Their people are there now on the ground directly. So the reason why that issue is always, now, there's an Iranian issue with regards to Lebanon, and that is their support and sponsorship of Hezbollah. And so that'll, that factor will be discussed as part of our conversations with the Iranians. But as far as the future of Lebanon belongs to the Lebanese people through their sovereign elected government. And that's who we're going to be working with.
27: Again, Matt, I think that's a very nuanced attempt to avoid answering the question about whether or not there is a deconfliction center that has cut out Israel. What do you make of it?
2: Well, I think Secretary Rubio's answer is correct, and I hope it's the policy of our government. I think that that policy is being debated right now within the administration. Look, I take the view, Hugh, that Israel's self-defense, its war on terrorism, its war against Hezbollah, which has been terrorizing the northern parts of Israel for months, is a just war. And moreover, it gives not only Israel leverage over Hezbollah, it gives the United States leverage over Iran. The more that Israel fights and defeats Hezbollah, the weaker Iran becomes, because Hezbollah is now Iran's main proxy in the region. So rather than having Iran use Hezbollah to drive a wedge between the United States and Israel, I would prefer that America uses Israel to drive a wedge between Hezbollah and Iran. And by the way, that would give us more leverage at the negotiating table in the months ahead. So this has always been the part of the MOU that disturbs me the most, simply because Israel and Lebanon are not party to the MOU. Hezbollah is a terrorist army subsidized by Iran that has taken over parts of the Lebanese state. If anything, we need to help the Lebanese national government defeat the forces of Hezbollah. I think that's what these negotiations between Israel and Lebanon have been aiming at in the past months. I wouldn't want to see the MOU derail that process, which shows promise, in favor of giving Iran a veto over our actions and Israel's actions in self-defense.
27: I agree with that. Now, the backbreaker in the deal for me is we got to get inspectors from the IAEA into the three known enrichment sites that are shattered and broken and obliterated, and into Pickaxe Mountain, which was not hit. And the Iranians are issuing their propaganda denials that that's going to happen. J.D. Vance said it's going to happen. If it doesn't happen, in what time do we walk away from the table with them, Matt?
2: Well, if we know it's not going to happen, we would walk away as soon as possible. And here, Hugh, I think it was very important that President Trump said the following yesterday. He said, if Iran doesn't live up to this agreement, or if they're not behaving, I will do what I have to do. Trump has been the backstop throughout this process. He will not allow Iran to obtain a nuclear weapon. We know from Operation Midnight Hammer and Operation Epic Fury that the Iranian nuclear program has been set back years. One Israeli expert I looked at this morning says 3 to 5 years. So that means is we damaged them. Trump has lived up to his promise. He needs to continue to be the backstop as this negotiations take place. And as I think will be likely, the ceasefire is extended for another 60 days at the end of this 60 days.
27: And a very quick exit, Matt. Anti-Semitic attack and fatalities in Montreal yesterday. Anti-Semitic stuff going on all over New York today. Is it time for AIPAC to really try and become more than Jewish Americans in support of Israel and find all of the non-Jewish Americans who support Israel to join AIPAC so it's no longer a sly way of being anti-Semitic by attacking AIPAC?
2: Well, I think AIPAC has always had a considerable outreach, Hugh, to non-Jewish supporters of Israel, especially Christians, especially minority groups. And they should extend that. They should ally with other pro-Israel groups, as they have been doing, because the climate has become so anti-Semitic now that every supporter of Israel and the Jewish people needs to speak out and be active in defense of personal identity and also the Jewish state.
27: Amen to that. Matt Continetti, thank you. Follow Matt on X at Continetti. Read him in the Wall Street Journal and stay tuned to the Computer Show.
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27: 3-660-AM. The answer. Welcome back, America. I'm Hugh Hewitt, joined now by Michael Duncan, co-host of the Ruthless Podcast. From the studios of the Ruthless Podcast, Duncan, I got a question for you. I knew Holmes and Ashbrook from their time with Leader McConnell. I knew Smug from the posters in the post office, but I don't know anything about your backstory. How did you end up in D.C.?
6: I didn't know what to do after college, as a lot of people find themselves in that weird, precarious place post-grad. You're trying to figure out what to do, and I moved out to D.C. and fell in love with it. Fell in love with politics, less like the Capitol Hill vibe and more political campaigns. So I went out and worked on campaigns and really got into digital politics. And that's how I met John and Josh, was on McConnell's campaign in 2014, got hired to be his digital consultant. And the rest is sort of history. We've been working together ever since.
27: Now, I've had great campaigns in which I've been involved, in which they've won. And my first campaign was Paul Cronin, who got wiped out in 1974, followed by Jerry Ford, who lost in 76. What's your batting average in campaigns, Michael Duncan?
6: Oh, gosh, over 95%. our losses are few and far between. But you know what? As agony of defeat guys, those stick with you forever. But the great thing about politics, I think, like a lot of things, is you learn the most from when you came up short.
27: Well, that's well said. I still remember nobody alerted to me to the fact that Paul Cronin could possibly get wiped out in 1970. I was 18 years old. So what was I supposed to know? But, oh my gosh, that stung. Now, I bring that up because today you talked about Ruben Gallego. And you talked a little bit about Tallarico. And I want to talk to you about, first, Ruben Gallego. Not many people, although we're on in Phoenix and Tucson and Flagstaff and all those things, they will not have heard much about the Gallego story because the legacy media is holding it down. What's the summary from your perspective? You guys got into it deep today.
6: Yeah, basically that he set up a leadership pact that he's using as a personal slush fund to pay for everything from Super Bowl tickets to, you know, nanny care. And there's a few less rules when it comes to leadership PACs about, you know, what candidates can allocate money towards. And he's certainly taking advantage of all of that. So it definitely raised a lot of eyebrows in D.C. because, like you said, not a lot of people have been reporting this. And so it shocked a lot of people. And I think it's a situation where Gallego has been getting a lot of attention nationally. And I have to think rival Democrats were the ones who pitched this in the first place.
27: Well, he has a Swalwell problem as well, which is very close to the horrible person that is Eric Swalwell. But that'll come down the road. Right now, is it legal to live large the way he's lived large? I just don't know the law.
6: I'm sure you could find a campaign attorney to clear some of the stuff, as long as it was in service to some other fundraising thing. And that's what they'll do a lot of times, Hugh, is be like, I really want to do X. How can I justify it by calling it Y? Right? So it's like, I want to go to the Four Seasons in Miami. Could we build out a fundraiser around that? And I can have a personal trip masquerading as a fundraising event for my leadership pack.
27: Okay.
6: That is very common with some of these folks who get a little fast and loose with how they raise money for their leadership packs.
27: Okay, now I understand. Second thing, I want to play for you a couple of new Tallarico clips that surfaced from RNC Oppo Research. First, cut number 9, he's talking with a podcaster about Jesus. Cut number 9.
14: It's very strange every time I think about it that the most popular figure in our country, particularly on the conservative right, is this, you know, socialist anarchist from ancient Palestine.
27: And he follows it up with cut number 10.
14: Yeah, and that's, you know, I always think of myself as a Christian who hates Christianity,
15: yep.
14: Right? And like, I always get drawn back into it.
27: So how's that going to play in Texas, Michael Duncan? You're a consultant.
6: It's not going to play too well, Hugh. I'm shocked every day that they went with this cat in Texas of all places. Now, I understand they didn't really vet Graham Plattner up in Maine, but like a guy who says he's a Christian who hates Christianity, that strikes me as something that's going to be tough for Texans to get over. I just don't understand it. This guy makes Beto O'Rourke look like G.I. Joe.
27: We also have new Grand Platner Oppo drop, and this is going to be drip, drip, drip, drip, drip, having just another crazy set of comments. Do you think he stays on the ticket through July 13 when he can drop out?
6: I think he does, Hugh. And I think there's a lot of Democrats, if you listen to people in D.C. who are in the know, who are starting to say, we think we could get a Senate majority without Maine. Huh. That's really where their head's at. And I think it's useful for the Chuck Schumers of the world to look at an insurgent candidate like Graham Platner as a demonstration project of, like, here's the AOC wing of the party's attempt to win a statewide race. If they happen to fail, it might actually strengthen my hand.
27: Well, you remember, I'm sure you remember, because you hang out with McConnell guys, the leader's first rule was first you got to win. And they're close. They could actually have a shot at the majority if they pull off an upset in Iowa or any of these other places. They might have a little lead in North Carolina right now. So that's one flip, but they got an Ossoff in Georgia. I don't see him taking the Senate, do you?
6: Today?
27: Yeah.
6: Oh, gosh. No, I don't. But, you know, we know what we know right now. We don't know what we don't know, right? The famous Rumsfeld line. There's a lot of races that we should have in the red column that are a little too close for comfort right now. You look at a place like Ohio, and I have, you know, no fear that Husted's going to run a anything but a strong campaign and get home at the end. But, like, there's a wider map than we would think right now. And you got to watch all of it if you're a Republican and make sure you turn out voters.
27: Now keep your eye on Ohio. Although Sherrod Brown has gone Joe Biden, he's frail, old, and afraid of meeting with people. And, I mean, it happened overnight. It happened in 2 years. And he's frail and he's old and he might not be all there. Keep your eye on that. I want to close by thanking you for recognizing Martha Zoller today, because I mentioned Ossoff. She was the voice of Georgia along with Eric Erickson for a long, long time and a pro's pro. But I didn't know that your guys had to work the booking with her. I love the line. She graciously took the bums we offered her. That's from the podcast today.
6: Yeah, that's right. I mean, Josh and John had worked with her for, gosh, 15 years, you know, and somebody who was a pro's pro in radio. And, you know, she said such great things about the show, which, you know, is really humbling for people like us who, you know, we're new to this and we're certainly amateurs at it. But, Hugh, people like you and her are really pioneers in this industry. And so working with y'all is really a highlight for us.
27: Martha, though, invented the statewide show. There are other people who only do one state, and she really pioneered the model. And I was just so happy to hear you guys give her a send off today. So the Ruthless Podcast, well done today, Michael Duncan. 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Makes you smile, makes you smart. The Ruthless Podcast with Michael Duncan, as well as the other fellows. Thank you, Mike. I'll be right back, America. Stay tuned.
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0: chemistry, geography, or history, but on devotion to a common creed. Although America has not always lived up to its highest ideals, our Declaration gives voice to our finest aspirations. With it, the founders drafted the promissory note that generations of Americans have drawn on in the ongoing effort to build an ever more perfect union.
1: Important information regarding the Italy Unfiltered Dream Vacation Sweepstakes and the Italy Unfiltered Group Tour scheduled for September 2026. Due to ongoing uncertainty surrounding overseas travel conditions and future international travel considerations, the Italy Unfiltered Tour has been canceled. As a result, the Italy Unfiltered Dream Vacation Sweepstakes has also been canceled and no prize will be awarded. We understand this may be disappointing and appreciate your interest and participation. Additional information regarding the cancellation is available on our station's website on the contests and sweepstakes page. 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
4: Welcome back, America. Freddie LA 7. The World Cup tourist has unfortunately found his way to Ann Arbor. He's at the U today, so that's very sad. We are ourselves at the Salem News Channel talking with people all over the United States about what they're thinking about the United States. Our own Haley Correo is in Times Square right now. Haley?
5: We're in Times Square, one of the most recognizable places in America, talking with people across the country and around the globe. 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
8: 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It's probably the greatest place on earth, really.
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5: Is there anything about America that you wish your country did?
10: Good question. Maybe the approach to capitalism. I think America is, and that's where America is probably the best at. If you're hardworking, if you have an idea what you want to do, I think no country in the world allows you to become what you want to be.
7: So used to the electronics and all that, and I just hope we get back, you know, to like the little country settings. It's all about family and freedom.
5: We're celebrating America here in Times Square today, and Joe Piscopo is here to tell us what he loves the most about America.
11: Well, I'm so proud to be here. Hi, Haley. Thank you so much, and everybody at Salem. So we're broadcasting live at AM 970 The Answer. My morning show, we just did like 4 hours live because this is the crossroads of America in Times Square, New York. But you know what? This country is the greatest country on planet Earth. And I know because my grandparents came from Italy. They came to America. They learned the language. They learned the laws. They learned everything about America. They didn't come with an Italian flag. As much as I love Italy, and I love Italy, they came with an American flag. They admired the Statue of Liberty. And now we're right here in New York, New York. How proud my grandparents would be. How proud my parents would be. But I'm proud to be, with all my heritage in the Italian-American community, first and foremost, I'm an American. And I think people are starting to realize how beautiful this country really is. The mission is just be proud to be an American because there's no better place in the world.
5: The America of 2276 will be shaped by the choices made today, from technology and innovation to citizenship and community. As this nation celebrates 250 years of independence, the conversation is already turning toward the next 250. In Times Square, I'm Haley Correo. 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

0: 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Also want to remind you of my friends over at the Discovery Institute. Right now on Amazon Prime, they are showing, it is possible to order up, The Story of Everything. Magnificent movie. I saw it for myself in the theater at the Museum of the Bible. It's a fabulous story. You ought to go and listen to it, see it, watch it, be persuaded. I want to sneak in a quick Marco Rubio on the tarmac in Abu Dhabi this morning. Cut number one.
1: What is your understanding?
2: We know what they agreed to. I don't know why they have to say the things they say. Whatever their internal or domestic politics is, I guess they'll navigate it. But we know what they agreed to do, and now they'll either do it or they won't. And if they do, the process moves forward, and if they don't, the president will have some decisions.
0: It is that simple, but we need to step up the combat of the Iranian propaganda because too many people in the legacy media in the West are eager to take propaganda from Iran and pretend it's real. Coming right back with more from Secretary Rubio, a little bit from President Trump in Reading, Pennsylvania. Stay tuned to the Hugh Hewitt Show.
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13: Hey, man, sing me a song. When we were everyone.
0: Welcome back. I'm Hugh Hewitt. Secretary Rubio, who has not been much around since the MOU was signed. Vice President Vance has been the face of the MOU. Envoys Witkoff and Kushner have been on his team. President Trump posts what he thinks about it. Not much from Secretary Rubio. I played a couple of clips for Matt Continetti earlier. Played one going out of the last segment. I'm going to do it all in order right here so you can hear what Secretary Rubio said as he arrived in Abu Dhabi talking about the MOU. First, cut number one.
1: What is your understanding?
2: Well, we know what they agreed to. I don't know why they have to say the things they say. Whatever their internal or domestic politics is, I guess they'll navigate it. But we know what they agreed to do, and now they'll either do it or they won't. And if they do, the process moves forward, and if they don't, the president will have some decisions.
0: And then he went on to add this, cut number two.
14: What assurance are you offering the partners about regional security?
2: Well, we have longstanding relationships and partnerships with the three countries I'm visiting. And we're here in the United Arab Emirates. This is, I don't know of anyone who's been stronger with the United States over the last 6 months. They've been phenomenal. I mean, for a long time, but certainly over the last 6 months. So we have an ongoing partnership that has been building for over a decade now and continues to grow. So my sense is that we're going to continue on that path, obviously taking into account the new regional dynamics that are at play. But we're really here to hear from them more than we are to talk. We want to hear their thoughts, especially in the aftermath of this weekend in Switzerland, and make sure that their views are taken into account in every decision that we make, because they're our partners.
0: First, then, after that, he tamps down expectations, and you'll hear him raise them. Cut number three is the tamping down. Three.
14: Are the adult allies on board with Iran's peace framework?
2: Well, I think all of our allies are on board with peace. Obviously, it all depends on the details of that peace as we work through, but it's a work in progress. This is an issue that's been going on for 47 years. So the idea that somehow it's going to get solved in a day and a half, I don't think anyone's been selling that. I think there's a framework and an outline upon which we can make real progress. I think good groundwork was laid over the last 72 hours, but a lot of work remains to be done, and we want to hear from our partners. We want to make sure that their views are taken into account, and we understand their security concerns, their regional economic concerns as well. So it's natural for us to be here and talk to them because it's a very important issue for them. They're right next to it.
0: And then he followed up, cut number four.
1: If vice president and the president, both insisted the U.S. will not pay any money into that fund. Are you going to be asking Gulf allies here to consider helping with that?
2: No, that's far down the road. It's a part of what's discussed that could happen. If Iran makes a decision, if its leadership makes a decision that they want to be a country instead of a revolutionary movement that exports terror, they're going to have an opportunity to do incredible things in Iran. I'm not promising you that that's the choice they're going to make. I'm saying if that's the choice that they make, then there will be opportunity. And those opportunities could include investment, as you've seen other countries in this region benefit from investment, from foreign direct investment. It won't be our investment. It won't be our government money. But I think that that is something that's going to have to depend on progress made on a host of other security issues that have to be confronted in the days to come.
0: Then he's asked about Lebanon and Israel and the Hezbollah proxy of Iran there, cut number 5.
14: Lebanese and Israeli officials are meeting in Washington as we speak.
2: Yeah.
14: Is it your position that that process should be separate from Iran peace deal?
2: Well, that process is separate. It's separate because Lebanon is a sovereign country. It has a government. And when it comes to Lebanon and what's happening inside of Lebanon, we're going to negotiate and deal directly with the Lebanese government. I spoke to President Ayoun along with the vice president a few moments ago, spoke to him on Friday. Their people are there now on the ground directly. So the reason why that issue is always... Now, there's an Iranian issue with regards to Lebanon, and that is their support and sponsorship of Hezbollah. And so that factor will be discussed as part of our conversations with the Iranians. But as far as the future of Lebanon belongs to the Lebanese people through their sovereign elected government. And that's who we're going to be working with.
0: We need one on that's on the table for the meetings today and tomorrow, cut number 6.
15: The questions aren't being addressed in the MOU. Are you trying to ease concerns to allies here in the region?
2: Well, that most certainly will come up in these conversations. And there are items outside the MOU that are certainly going to be covered. But that's one that will have to be covered. It will be discussed. I think a careful reading of the MOU will see that when you talk about, for example, a complete and end of hostilities in the entire region, well, that's not possible. You can't have the end of hostilities and conflicts in the region as long as Iranian proxies are launching missiles and drones from Iraq and are participating in terrorism like Hamas did and like Hezbollah did. So I do think it's covered by the MOU, and it is an issue that will be gotten to at the appropriate time in these negotiations.
0: And he had one more statement about the discussions underway right now. It's a bottom line for the United States. Cut number 7.
14: Let me ask you about Hormuz, if possible. Can the U.S. and allies, can they guarantee navigation, freedom of navigation in the state?
2: Well, that's the law. It's an international waterway. No country is allowed to charge tolls or fees on an international waterway. That's existing international law. That's the way it is. And international waterways all over the world, and that's the way we expect it'll be here. So I don't think we have anybody to convince around here in that regard. I think all the countries in this region would agree with us.
0: Yeah, I think he's right. They're not going to charge tolls. If they do, there'll be more conflict. I'm now going to take my daily toll, which is Relief Factor, is what I do every day when I sit down at this desk in the first hour of the Hugh Hewitt Show on the Salem News Channel, the Salem Radio Network, and our great radio affiliates. If you are listening on the radio, that's what it sounds like. If you're watching on the Salem News Channel, you can see the 3-week starter pack, which I'll tell you about in a second. But there's Icarian Curcumin as Retron Omega. And I took it. That's how easy it is to do. A little bit of Trader Joe's water for perfectly designed pills. Icarian Curcumin, Resveratrol, and Omega. 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Come right back to the Hugh Hewitt Show.

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1: 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In the event of contest requiring telephone or fax entries, sponsors are not responsible for the inability of caller to complete the call within specified time, whether due to telephone equipment malfunctions, disconnections, busy lines, or other circumstances. Only calls to the designated telephone number will be eligible to win. In the event of contest requiring mail entries, postal, or electronic, sponsors are not responsible for the timeliness of delivery or electronic malfunctions that may affect the delivery or content of the entry. Neither are they responsible for misdirected, illegible, postage due, or lost mail. Decision of the judges is final. All participants agree to be bound by these rules. Void where prohibited. By law. All federal, state, and local laws and regulations apply. Prizes are specified within individual contest rules. Prizes are non-transferable and non-exchangeable. No substitution or cash equivalent will be made. Reserves the right to substitute a prize of equal or greater value if the awarded prize is unavailable for any reason. Winners agree to come by the station to provide proof of age and identity, photo identification a must, and to execute an affidavit of eligibility, indemnification, and release within 30 days of winning. Prizes can be mailed so long as winner completes a mail release form and also provides a copy of photo identification. Failure to comply will result in forfeiture of prize. Unclaimed prizes will not be awarded. All federal, state, and local laws and regulations apply. All federal, state, and local taxes are the sole responsibility of the winner. Participation constitutes permission without any further obligation to the contest winner to use winner's name, voice, address, and likeness for promotional purposes. Additional rules or eligibility requirements may be announced on air, provided on the website, or may be attained by sending a self-addressed stamped envelope with the identity of the contest inquiry to 6400 North Beltline Road, Suite 110, Irving, Texas, 75063.
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3: Welcome back, America. I'm Hugh Hewitt. I want to remind you, all of you, right now on Amazon Prime, The Story of Everything is available. I saw it last month, the Museum of the Bible in Washington, D.C., with director Brian Bird, producer Stephen Myers, all the guys from the Discovery Institute. Fabulous, fabulous, fabulous movie about intelligent design, history of science, where science is right now, where we expect it to go. All you have to do is go to Amazon Prime and find The Story of Everything. You will thank me for that recommendation. Now I want to get the latest from Trey Yinks, Fox News, on what's going on vis-a-vis Iran from this morning, cut number 8.
4: After Vice President J.D. Vance announced that Iran has agreed to allow international atomic energy inspectors into their country, President Trump posted on Truth Social this morning saying, in part, if they did not agree to this, there would be no further negotiations. Well, the Iranians today are going on the record saying they did not agree to this point. Take a listen.
5: We neither had a meeting with the Director General of the International Atomic Energy Agency, nor do we have any plan for the agency to inspect Iran's nuclear facilities damaged as a result of the U.S. military aggression and the Zionist regime. Fundamentally, there is no procedure in this regard.
4: Now, President Trump spoke from the Oval Office on Monday, saying that if Iran doesn't live up to their end of the agreement, he'll do what he has to do. The focus over the next 60 days will be resolving issues surrounding Iran's nuclear program and keeping the Strait of Hormuz open. With the initial agreement in place, millions of barrels of crude oil are leaving the Persian Gulf each day.
6: We took in more oil yesterday than has ever gone through the Strait. You probably see that we have an oil gusher. The strait is totally open. You know that. And we're negotiating. We'll see how that all goes. But we have two things. We have an open strait, and we have a country that will never have a nuclear weapon. Will never, ever have a nuclear weapon.
4: On Monday, the U.S. Treasury authorized Iranian oil sales, temporarily waiving long-placed sanctions against the Iranian regime. The sanctions relief will be controlled by the United States, and unfrozen money Iran receives in the future would be used to purchase food and medical supplies for the Iranian people, according to President Trump. Now, there is this other broad issue of Lebanon and the exchange of fire between Israel and Hezbollah. The Israelis today targeted a cell of Hezbollah gunmen in the southern part of Lebanon. They say they had intelligence that these militants were planning an attack against their forces.
3: So, nothing is decided. Everything's up in the air. Oil is down to $73.37 a barrel at this hour. As we approach the market close, the Dow is barely up a little bit. S&P down 1 1/3 point, NASDAQ down 2 points, and the 10-year Treasury, meaning your mortgage costs, back up to 4.5%. And that's almost 4.49%, almost 4.5%. That's about the rate you'll get on your mortgage from AndrewandTodd.com. You're in the high sixes or low sevens now, and it's going to stay there, so don't wait. Also, I remind you, Dwayne's World is tonight with Jim Talent. If you are going to stick around after the show live on the universe, to join the universe, go to HughHewitt.com. The button is at the top, 99 cents for the first month. You get every minute of every show, and you get Dwayne's World on Tuesday and Thursday.
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9: With SRN News, I'm Jason Walker. The Senate approving a war powers resolution that could block U.S. military action against Iran. Bob Agnew reports.
10: The vote came as lawmakers keep a wary watch on President Trump's efforts to resolve the conflict. It was the 10th time the Senate has tried to advance a war powers resolution. This one may have finally succeeded because a growing number of Republicans, both in the House and Senate, have expressed their concerns over the war and the deal the president made to bring it to a close. It also comes as the Pentagon is seeking $80 billion from Congress, largely to rebuild munitions and stockpiles already used up in the war. Bob Agnew reporting.
9: Trump administration's patient may be wearing a little thin now. U.S. and Iran dispute whether Tehran had agreed to allow the UN inspections of its nuclear sites. Apparently those inspections will go on. This is SRN News.
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23: Larry Elder here, the sage from South Central, the Prince of Pico Union, the czar of common sense, the great Elderski, Don Lorenzo. Welcome to the program. No

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2: 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I am Larry Elder. 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During the break, Todd from Omaha called, but he didn't stay on. He's the one who asked me about whether Old Glory Bank could cash a third-party check without charging a fee. So I contacted the CEO of Old Glory Bank, and here's what he said. I'm reading you what he said. As a digital-first bank, 99.99% of our customers bank online, other than a few hundred people who live in Elmore City where we have a brick-and-mortar bank. There is no ability to cash a check via an app. What you do with our bank, Old Glory Bank, is deposit a check on our app and then withdraw the cash via one of our free 40,000 ATMs. Thus, to deposit a check on a phone and to have an ATM card to withdraw the cash, the person would need to open an account with Old Glory Bank. It takes about 8 minutes to open an account. So, I think Todd has called three or four times. In that time, you could have opened up an account with Old Glory Bank, deposited the check through the app, and then gone to an ATM and withdrawn your money. And by the way, opening an account in Old Glory Bank is free. It takes about 8 minutes. I hope that helps. Now, let's talk a little bit about the race against Graham Plattner, the one with the Nazi tattoo on his chest. The president says, they say Trump's a Nazi, but they can't say that anymore because the guy with a Nazi on his chest is running for office in Maine, number 52.
3: Obama, have you heard of him? Have you heard of Barack Hussein Obama? None of them.
2: Oh, so that's not the right one. Okay. We'll try and locate it, and then we'll play it. Susan Collins is the opponent. She's the incumbent. And she was asked, given the shift in support from Israel, from the Democrats, do you still support Israel? To which she said this, number 21.
4: Last question, where, you know, the issue of Israel is becoming such a hot button, and it could be a factor in your race, which is a very close race. Most of the polls have him up by about 4. It's a similar margin that you were, down by in your last election, which you ended up winning. But what do you say, you know, when you hear these numbers that an AIPAC endorsement can make people less likely? 44% say it would make them less likely to vote for the candidate. You have been supportive of Israel. Are you changing that support at all in light of all of this?
5: No way. I remain a very strong supporter of Israel, the one democracy in the Middle East, our true ally in the Middle East. And I think this sadly reflects a rising anti-Semitism in our country that Graham Plattner certainly is part of and has been since his high school days. That's been a consistent theme throughout his entire life. He accuses Israel of committing genocide. He praises Hamas for its tactics in killing Israeli soldiers. This is appalling. And it's important to recognize that AIPAC is made up of Americans who care deeply about our relationship with Israel. Plattner makes it sound like this is some sort of evil foreign influence, and that is absolutely wrong.
2: And here's the president on Mr. Plattner, number 4.
6: 5-point edge on the generic congressional ballot. They just have now just a 2-point lead since February. Do you think that they're losing momentum?
7: Well, I see the Republicans in generics. You know, generics are very important. I don't know how accurate, because I see a lot of bad polls. The polls are very dishonest, just like a lot of reporters, like these people over here are very dishonest. CNN, ABC, it's a whole group of them over there. They're really dishonest people. But, you know, and really networks are very dishonest. And they have to straighten themselves out, or they're not going to be very successful because people don't believe them anymore. But no, the generics are very interesting because the Republicans are coming up strong even before this. You know why? They're seeing all these lunatics, like the guy in Maine with the swastika. You know, for 10 years they've been calling me a Nazi. And now they have a Nazi running. He's got a tattoo on him. I've been denying it for 10 years. They know it's not so, but they've been calling. I don't think they could call it to me anymore. You know, one more. Go ahead, Peter. Let me.
2: Susan Collins said, I never expected to have an opponent like Plattner, number 23.
5: Well, I have to say, Martha, that I never expected to have an opponent like Graham Plattner. He is very different from me. He's the antithesis of the steady leadership that I provide in Washington that has delivered real results for the state of Maine and for our nation. There have been numerous controversies. He often denies them only to be contradicted by others who say what he told them. The Nazi tattoo is a perfect example of that. He had it for 18 years until he covered it up during the campaign, and we have at least three accounts which said he knew very well that it was a Nazi tattoo. The number of scandals keep going on each day. To me, one of the most appalling is his making fun of a Purple Heart recipient who had been wounded by the Taliban, is lying on the war field, and he ridicules this individual. Another example is his treatment of women in general and also his opposition to law enforcement. On all those issues, we could not be more different.
2: He campaigned with Planned Parenthood CEO and all but said abortion is health care, number 22.
0: Healthcare is a human right. I fundamentally believe that every single American deserves access to high quality health care. Reproductive health care is health care. Abortion is health care.
8: Yes.
0: And building a system in which health care is provided to everyone, where decisions around healthcare are between patients and providers with no government middleman in between. That is the future that we all need to dedicate ourselves to.
2: Abortion is healthcare. Here's Brandon Gill from Texas on Graham Plattner, number 25.
9: But it's crazy in that it's like Democrats decided, let's wake up today and let's find the worst possible person in Maine, the absolute most scummy person we can find in the whole state, and let's run him for Senate. And I think that, what happened is Democrats are thinking, we want to appeal to white working class voters. And it's some consultant in D.C. who decided that's what they need to do if they're going to run somebody against Susan Collins. But they don't know what a white working class voter is, how they think, what their lives are like. They're so out of touch. So they said, let's find this guy who abuses women, who has multiple credible allegations of abusing multiple women, who has said some of the most disgusting, really like grotesque sexual things online and has a long history of doing so, who has a literal Nazi tattoo on his chest, and let's run that guy because we think that guy represents the white working class in the United States. That is how out of touch these people are. But now they're at the point where they've picked Graham Plattner, no matter what he's done, no matter how disgusting his past is, they're going to stick with him, or they are sticking with him, because it's all about power ultimately.
2: The man has a Nazi tattoo on his chest. And then said that he didn't realize it was a Nazi tattoo. New York Times had an article. Ex-girlfriends said he bragged about having a Nazi tattoo on his chest. Now, be honest. Those of you who are Democrats who listen to my show, and I appreciate that you do. If I told you that the Democrats were going to run somebody with a Nazi tattoo on his chest, who denied that he thought it was a Nazi tattoo on his chest. And an ex-girlfriend said he bragged about having a Nazi tattoo on his chest. Would you have thought that that guy would have been able to make it through the primary and in the general facing an incumbent senator? I don't think so. Not to mention all the other things on this creepy app where he's sexting with women right after he got married. 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
16: I was a very successful real estate person, but I love watching politics. And my whole life I've watched politics saying, we will cut your taxes, we will cut. I never heard these people say, we will raise your taxes. This country has gotten very strange politically, especially with all the communists that are up for election. You know, they have communists. These aren't socialists. These are communists. And they're all up. How about the guy in Maine? He's got the Nazi stickers. He's got the whole deal. And they're trying to say that's a. So for 8 years, 10 years, they said Trump is a Nazi. Now they can't say that anymore because they have a guy with a tattoo on his chest. It's unbelievable.
2: It's unbelievable. 888-971-SAGE, 888-971-7243, Larry Elder, Salem News Channel. What's all this about the vandalism regarding the reflecting pool on the mall, number 37?
16: We had vandalism. You know, we have 290, 300 foot slit right through it, probably a box cutter or a knife of some kind. Or we had people lifting up the basic, some of the, it's not a lot of damage, but it's, we'll probably have to let the water out and refix it. They went in there with a knife. I was just told by the people over at Parks, they have five people are arrested and five people are under investigation right now. And it's a sad thing. In addition to that, they, you know, we put brand new, beautiful grass all around. They put these massive letters on the grass.
2: All this fraud. And why wasn't this uncovered during Obama, during Biden? This is HHS Secretary RFK Jr., number 43.
17: $6.5 billion in alleged fraud, the second largest amount ever charged in a single health care fraud operation. The Department of Justice charged a record number of Medicaid fraud defendants. More than 440 defendants now face charges. This effort brought together federal agencies, state partners, and U.S. territories across the United States. 18 of the participating states, as Attorney General Blanche pointed out, were blue states with Democratic governors. Fraud does not recognize party lines, and neither does accountability.
2: And this is Dr. Oz about Medicare fraud in California, number 41.
18: Two really important ones. The first is, in the first quarter of last year, we revoked billing privileges for fraudsters of 1,006 providers. Pretty good result, we thought, at the time. This same period this year, the first quarter, we made 1,400 revocations. That's a 40% increase over last year. So 40% more revocations. We also have payment suspensions where we just don't pay the bill because we don't think it's legitimate. This is impressive. The first half of this year, we made 1,000 Medicare payment suspensions. 1,000. That's a lot of people. Nearly 800, by the way, from one state, California. For a similar period last year, we made 219 suspensions. So a five-fold, 500% increase in payment suspensions because we're using tools now that historically had been used marginally. Now, these efforts brand all kinds of new tools for Medicare and Medicaid. The fraud war room that has been put together is a purpose-built tool to identify, track, and neutralize bad actors, often from foreign countries, much more effectively than the old system. The formula is straightforward. The DOG brings a prosecutorial firepower, law enforcement brings investigative tools, CMS brings data, the analytics. We use administrative muscle to push things through, and we are closing loopholes that fraudsters have avoided and been exploiting for years. Those days are over. Fraudsters, your time is up. Now, speaking of fraudsters, I want to highlight an important case that drives home what everyone on the stage.
2: Overwhelmingly, that fraud from California. Speaking of which, Ro Khanna is a California congressperson. Very likely, by the way, going to run for president. Net worth of over $200 million, supports a wealth tax. Nothing stopping him from adding a few more zeros to his tax returns, but he has said this about what the Democrats intend to do when they regain, if they regain power in the House. Quote, I do believe once we take power, there has to be accountability. There needs to be accountability for Elon Musk, you know? They're celebrating that he created 4,400 millionaires. What they don't talk about is the 4.5 million children around the world who he possibly sentenced to death by dismantling USAID. About the alleged dismantling of USAID, here's Secretary of State Marco Rubio, number 45.
19: I will say this. Even with the reforms we put in place and what we're suggesting is changes to our foreign aid, we still will provide more foreign aid, more humanitarian support than the next 10 countries combined, than the entire OECD, and far more than China. China doesn't do humanitarian aid. China does predatory lending. That's what Belt and Road Initiative is. That's what all of their aid. They have no zero record of doing humanitarian aid in the world. And frankly, they don't know how to do it. They have no interest in doing it. What they're very good at is going into some country, making you a loan, and then holding that debt over your head. And that's what they continue doing. By the way, you have to hire a Chinese company to do it. So I don't agree with this assessment that there's no evidence whatsoever that China has either the capacity or the will to replace the U.S. in humanitarian assistance, in food deliveries, or in developmental assistance for that matter. We provide development assistance. They provide debt traps. And that's a point over and over again around the world that we've made, and we found receptive audiences to it. Now look, anytime you undertake reforms of this magnitude that needed to be made, you're going to have hiccups and you're also going to have controversy. But these reforms had to happen. At USAID, 12 cents of every dollar was reaching the recipient. That means that in order for us to get, you know, aid to somebody, we had to spend all this other money supporting this foreign aid industrial complex. We're going to find more efficient ways to deliver aid to people directly, and it's going to be directed by our regional bureaus, and it's going to sponsor programs that make a difference, and it's going to be part of a holistic approach to our foreign policy. And I look forward to engaging with this committee and the appropriators as well and ensuring that we get to the right place on that. My last point I would make, and this is something I am very proud of. I believe, and I'm not besmirching anyone else, but I believe that the approach we have taken at the State Department, and frankly at USAID, but at State Department, to move forward reforms that involved intake from all of our partners, that required input from people within the building. Many of the reforms we've made were driven by people inside the building, many of whom have worked there for 20 or 30 years. And now we are engaged with Congress, both in the House and Senate.
2: Elon Musk accused of basically killing 4.5 million children, accused by Ro Khanna. And Elon Musk has threatened to sue him for defamation. Ro Khanna, I think, is walking it back. Now, folks, I don't think I've ever been as enthusiastic about a documentary movie as I am about The Story of Everything. It truly is an amazing cinematic masterpiece that reveals a hidden hand behind the universe and directly responds to the theory that creation, including us humans, just happened out of nothing. I'm telling you, Darwin would be embarrassed if he were alive today. You heard me talk about it a month ago when it was in the theaters, but now it's available through streaming. 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
4: 888-971-SAGE, 888-971-7243. I'm Larry Elder. We are Salem News Channel. So the congressman from California, Ro Khanna, who's very likely running for president, said this about Elon Musk and what will happen to Mr. Musk if and when the Democrats retain control, regain control of the House. Quote, "I do believe that once we take power, there has to be accountability. There needs to be accountability for Elon Musk. You know, they're celebrating that he created 4,400 millionaires, but they don't talk about the 4.5 million children around the world who he possibly sentenced to death by dismantling USAID. He needs to answer for that. He needs to be subpoenaed. He needs to face investigation. He needs to answer for what he did with Doge. It's not just let's move on," end of quote. Well, Elon Musk was furious, took to X, which he owns, and said he's going to sue Ro Khanna for defamation. Here is what Ro Khanna said in response. I guess he doesn't want to subpoena him anymore. Number 53.
5: "Today, Elon Musk threatened to sue me, and he called on the Justice Department to put me in prison. That's right. The world's richest person has spent all day tweeting going after me. Why? Because I cited an academic study that his Doge cuts may lead to the deaths of millions of children overseas. You know, Elon, I thought you were a free speech guy. Why not debate me on these issues instead of threatening lawfare? You're not going to be able to intimidate me. I'm the guy who stood up to the Epstein class and worked with Massey to get the Epstein files released. I'm the guy who stood up against AIPAC and called out a genocide. And I'm the guy who stood up to billionaires in my district who ran someone against me and still called for a wealth tax. So I'm not going to be intimidated or silenced. I need your help. I need the help of folks to sign this petition and help me stand up to power and fight for truth and justice."
4: So does that mean you're still going to subpoena him? Still put him under investigation for allegedly causing the death of 4.5 million children? Or is it, never mind? An illegal alien, former teacher, arrested for driving Tren de Aragua members to a shooting. Number 17.
6: Meantime, the White House Correspondents' Center has been rescheduled for July 24th. A Venezuelan illegal alien who formerly worked as a teacher in Illinois is under arrest tonight. The Homeland Security Department says the suspect drove two Tren de Aragua gang members who shot up a Chicago house party, killing three people in December of 2024. She's also accused of helping the gang members evade law enforcement. Federal officials say Chicago politicians previously released her without notifying ICE.
4: Tom Holman says this is because of Illinois' sanctuary state policies. Number 28.
7: Well, look, it's the sanctuary city policies, the dangerous policies of these sanctuary, you know, state sanctuary cities. Look, she was complicit in the murder of three people, and they didn't honor a detainer, reach her back to the street. Like I say it again, President Trump has promised the American people he's going to make this country safe again, and one of the ways he's going to do that is remove illegal aliens or public safety threats. So ISIS is going to continue to do their job, but let's be clear, it makes it less efficient, it makes it harder to do that job. We have local law enforcement that won't help us. And it's not the police officer in Chicago. The last time I was up to do an operation, I had numerous Chicago police officers come up and thank us for doing what we're doing. It's the politicians. It's Mayor Johnson. It's Governor Pritzker who doesn't want. They rather see public safety at risk than give President Trump what they think a win by decreasing crime.

0: crime in their cities. It's ridiculous.
1: And this is a Democrat congressional candidate, Pennsylvania, who wants to abolish ICE. And then was asked a question, number 34.
2: You also said you're running to abolish ICE. Mm-hmm. This is something that we've heard other Democrats and activists talk about.
3: Yeah.
2: From an immigration enforcement perspective,
3: yes.
2: Who do you think should be in charge of enforcing immigration laws?
3: That's a good question. And you can pause because I just want to think about it.
2: Well,
3: for a minute. Go ahead.
2: We need to continue, though.
3: Okay. Who do I think should be in charge of enforcing immigration laws? Not the executive branch, so not the president. So it belongs with Congress. It belongs with Congress.
1: The executive branch, which is the law enforcement branch, should not be in charge of enforcing the law. It should be Congress. That was just scary. Tom Holman says these politicians calling for the agency ICE to be abolished have lost their minds. Speaking of whom, here's Zoran Mamdani, number 33.
4: As their mayor, I firmly believe that ICE should be abolished, that we should have an answer to the question of immigration with humanity at the heart of it, and that I will not sit here alongside you and proclaim that the only way to respond to it is an agency that I'm older than.
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15: 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And now, here's Larry Elder.
1: 888-971-SAGE, 888-971-7243. I am Larry Elder. We are Salem News Channel. Let's hear the Democratic candidate respond to the question of, okay, you get rid of ICE, who would be in charge of enforcing immigration? Number 34.
2: You also said you're running to abolish ICE. Mm-hmm. This is something that we've heard other Democrats and activists talk about.
3: Yeah.
2: From an immigration enforcement perspective,
3: yes.
2: Who do you think should be in charge of enforcing immigration laws?
3: That's a good question. And you can pause because I just want to think about it.
2: Well,
3: for a minute. Go ahead.
2: We need to continue though.
3: Okay. Who do I think should be in charge of enforcing immigration laws? Not the executive branch, so not the president. So it belongs with Congress. It belongs with Congress.
1: The answer is she doesn't want immigration laws enforced. Why don't you just say so? Tom Homan, number 27.
16: I don't think it's going to be successful. I think the American people put President Trump in the Oval Office behind me because of his promise to secure the border and remove criminal aliens, which we're doing at record numbers. You look at 800,000 deportations and about 60 to 70% of being criminals. We've removed hundreds of thousands of criminals off the streets of this country because of President Trump's leadership. We're not going to stop. They can talk the talk all they want. We're going to keep doing our job removing public safety threats because that's what the majority of American people want. These politicians are nuts. They lost their minds. We're going to keep doing our job, John.
1: Zoran Mamdani has doubled down on New York City being a sanctuary city. He says, I'm proud of it being a sanctuary city. Tom Homan, number 26.
17: Tom, last time we had you on the program, you were considering surging ICE into New York because of Kathy Hochul's policies. Where do you stand on that today?
16: It's coming.
2: Care to expand?
17: Yeah.
16: I can't, you know,
17: put a little meat on that bone there, Tom.
16: We're never going to forecast when we're going to be there, but I made a promise and we're going to be there. It's not, and she likes to call it a threat. It's not a threat. When we lose the cooperation of the jails, when we lose cooperation of the sheriffs, and we can't now rent a bed from a local sheriff to detain an illegal alien for his proceedings, that means, instead of one officer arresting one bad guy in the jail, now we gotta go to the street and find them, because they release them, which means I gotta send a whole team out. Because of what she signed, that legislation, We have to increase resources, because it's gonna take a hell of a lot more resources to arrest these criminals, because we lost the efficiencies of the jail.
1: And speaking of the mayor of New York, he's promised a whole lot of things, didn't he? This is Jack Posobiec, conservative commentator, number 16.
18: It's really concerning when you understand that communism is an ideology that is responsible for 100 million deaths around the world. Look, my family background is Polish. We know very well the experience with communism. And of course, ask anybody from South America, anyone from Eastern Europe, anyone from China, they will tell you what the experience of full-on socialism is. This is a dangerous, violent ideology. But you don't even have to go that far. Just go to New York City and look at Zora Mondami. And, you know, they've got the clip up right here. Where's the free buses? Where are the free grocery stores? We don't see that. What do we see? More crime. We see more resentment. We see Luigi Maggioni having supporters cheer him and celebrate him outside the courthouse. That's what socialism gets every single time it's been tried.
1: Meanwhile, Zora Mamdani is supporting Democrat socialists who are running for Congress. He cut an ad with them. Number 40.
19: New York, we know anything's possible with a great team.
20: I'm Brad Lander, and I'll block billionaires from buying our elections.
21: I'm Maria Elisa Avila Chevalier, and I'll defend New York by abolishing ICE.
22: I'm Claire Valdez, and I'll stand up against bad landlords and greedy corporations.
19: Get out and vote. This is the team. This is our year.
20: I'm Brad Lander.
22: I'm Claire Valdez.
23: I'm Maria Elisa Avila Chevalier, and
24: we approve this message.
1: What can you say? What can you say? They cut out the legs from under Bernie Sanders during the 2020 campaign when he won the Nevada caucuses and became the front runner. And they assumed that a Democrat socialist could not get elected president. That's when James Clyburn put his arm around the fumbling, stumbling Joe Biden right before the South Carolina primary and brought him across the finish line. Now these guys are bragging about it. Tax, spend, regulate. This is Senator Tim Scott, number 47.
25: Unfortunately, too many in Washington still believe the answer to every problem is more government. We saw this during the Biden administration. Reckless spending and heavy-handed regulation made life more expensive and made it harder for businesses to invest, lenders to serve their communities, and builders to build. We should be clear, regulations, they have a cost. When Washington makes it harder for a bank to lend, a business to invest, a builder to build, and an entrepreneur to grow, those costs do not disappear. They show up in higher prices, fewer choices, and fewer opportunities for American families.
1: Notice how these people have never met a payroll, never run a hot dog stand, never run a lemonade stand. And AOC, she was a bartender at a restaurant that was pretty popular. The cast of Sex and the City used to go there. And after they passed an increase in the minimum wage, one of the co-owners who shut the business down said part of the reason they had to shut it down was because of the minimum wage hike that people like AOC support. So a thriving business, when she was there, went out of business. We've seen it in California. 1,100 drivers of Pizza Hut laid off in one day when Gavin Newsom signed the bill to increase the minimum wage for fast food workers to $20 an hour. As soon as he signed it, before it went into effect, laid them off in one day. One study has shown 10,000 fast food workers have lost their jobs since that minimum wage increase went in. People that aren't running businesses don't appreciate how thin the margins are, don't appreciate how many hours you have to work in order to make a profit, just blithely go in, sign a bill, raise the cost, and don't think there are going to be any consequences. Prices go up, people on fixed income suffer the most, jobs get cut, hours get reduced, greater incentive for automation, but they continue doing it anyway. 8 years of Ronald Reagan, he never once increased the minimum wage. The economy exploded. How did that happen? Now, El Dorados, I don't think I've ever been as enthusiastic about a documentary movie as I am about The Story of Everything. It truly is an amazing cinematic masterpiece that reveals a hidden hand behind the universe and directly responds to the theory that creation, including us humans, just sort of happened out of nothing. 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You heard me talk about it a month ago when it was in the theaters, but now it's finally available through streaming. 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
3: You're calling for a $50 an hour federal minimum wage. That's seven times the current national minimum wage of $7.25 an hour. Can you explain how that would be economically sustainable for small businesses? You have 60 seconds.
5: First, let me say I owned and ran a small business for 11 years. I created...
1: And did somebody demand that you pay your workers $50 an hour when you were running your small business? 888-971-SAG, 888-971-7243. Larry O, the Salem News Channel. If we're talking about a Democratic politician, can the race card be very far away? Over 40 shootings in Chicago, Father's Day weekend, seven people killed. And here's Mayor Johnson's agenda, number 44.
6: I want to turn to another important part of this work. 2 years ago, I signed an executive order establishing a task force to shine a light on the harm that slavery and racist policies have caused and continue to cause, and particularly the harm that they've caused to black Chicagoans, while more importantly, identifying pathways towards repair, opportunity, and investment.
1: Was it about 30 or 40 public schools in Illinois, most of them in Chicago, South and West Side, where 0% of the kids are math proficient? Zero. And it's about slavery? This is a Georgia Democrat senator used Father's Day to smear his opponent as racist. Why? Redistricting, which Democrats have been brilliant at. Number 36.
7: Because the hatred that Mike Collins promotes is a relic of the bad old days.
8: Right.
7: Georgia's spirit of tolerance will overwhelm and defeat bigotry.
8: Amen.
7: And our defense of voting rights will be so fierce that no plot against the franchise will foil the will of the people.
1: My father is from Georgia, grew up in Jim Crow. Not long ago, there was a Senate contest pitting a black Democrat versus a black Republican. The black Democrat got elected. But they're still talking about racism, racism, racism. Did I just dream, or did Obama get elected in 2008 and re-elected 2012? Did that really happen? Apparently not. Because after all, racism remains a major problem in America, according to the Democrats. The party of Jim Crow, the party of slavery, the party of Confederacy, the party of the KKK, the party of Dred Scott. The party that destroyed the nuclear intact family. The party that opposes school choice. Need I go on? Let's do this again tomorrow. God bless.
8: What can I say? Mamba out.
9: The mic has been dropped.
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10: With SRN News, I'm Jason Walker. The Justice Department announcing criminal charges against 455 people as part of a health care fraud crackdown involving billions in false claims. Acting Attorney General Todd Blanche.
27: These individuals participated in health care fraud schemes involving over $6.5 billion in false claims submitted to Medicare, Medicaid, and other health care programs.
10: Tuesday, marking the latest round of primary elections in four more states, midterms in November, of course, will determine control of both chambers of Congress. We'll also see the election of dozens of governors and other state and local offices. Wall Street Tuesday, the Dow was off 45 points. S&P fell 107 points. This is SRN News.
14: 660 AM, The Answer. 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
21: We're living in wild times. We're watching people seemingly root for Iran to beat us. You got leftists and Trump haters who hope the reflecting pool in D.C. gets overrun by, I guess, algae and vandalism. You got people who are anti-cop. Today's primary day and a runoff in South Carolina. We'll see what they're going to do in New York. Democrats are showing up and voting for some of these far-left crazies. I thought it would be a good time to take a little break and take you to the crossroads of the world, New York's Times Square. There's a guy named Joe Piscopo, who I know you know. Saturday Night Live legend. morning show host on AM 970 The Answer.
0: I like to
21: pretend that I'm part of his career trajectory, because we did an interview in the Empire State Building one fateful day, and he walked away. He was kind of a blue dog Democrat. He walked away and said, boy, that Gallagher, he's kind of a conservative broadcast, not a bad guy. Well, we have the rest is history. Now Joe's a legendary morning show host. And Joe, there you are in New York City, looking like a million bucks, red, white, and blue tie. What's going on? What brings you to Times Square on this Tuesday in June, my friend?
3: We are celebrating America, Mike Gallagher, with Salem Media in New York, AM 970, and we're just having an absolute great time. And I got to tell you, I got, you have Salem News right here, and you got all these people. Let me take a look, if I may, over here. I'll give you a little tour. These are some of the tourists that come out. This nice. Is where they sell the Broadway tickets. So I'm scalping tickets, Mike. I hope you don't mind on your show.
21: Get a good price. Go to that TKTS booth and get a good deal. Get a good deal, Joe.
3: Where are you from Dallas? The Dallas Cowboy cheerleaders.
21: Yeah, what are they doing there?
3: Right here. Well, you know what? We're gonna do a little dance later, Mike. I have to rehearse it. I hope you don't mind. Stay tuned for that.
21: Kick high, Joe. Well, this is all part, as you said, of a Salem Media sort of celebration of America's 250th. And your broadcast today, and I listened to you this morning, you sounded like a million bucks, as always, there in Times Square. But tell us about Patriots Pasta and Piscopo, because that's going to be tomorrow night at Carmine's, right?
3: Yeah, so we're doing the whole thing. I must say, I talked to our boss, Laura Schaefer, and I said, Laura, I'd like to do more things where I can touch the audience. I'm sorry if there's a little delay, Mike,
21: you sound great.
3: Oh, thank you, sir. But by the way, only Mike Gallagher will say the big concerns of the day is Iran and what? Algae. I love
21: algae.
3: That.
21: Algae. They're pro-Iran and they're pro-algae. This is today's Democrat Party, Joe Piscopo. This is where we are.
3: Only you. You are the best, I swear. Get my pitchfork. Where's my pitchfork?
21: You get the pitchfork, I'll get the torch.
3: So tomorrow, I'll be doing a full show. I mean, you're one of the great stage performers we know. Mike Gallagher, you got to see him on stage. He's spectacular. I'm telling you, doing Broadway. And we're going to do Patriots Pasta Piscopo. We're going to do a whole Frank Sinatra tribute. And we're going to do it at Carmine's. And we have all of our great, great listeners. We have our friends, our mutual friends at the Light Back. There's the Light Back. This is the Light Back vehicle behind me. With Arthur Lee. And so we're going to be a big celebration, and it's all to celebrate 250 years of the greatest country on earth, the United States of America, Mike.
21: Well, Joe, are you optimistic? I mean, on a day like today where you guys are celebrating in Times Square, and tomorrow night, Patriots Pasta and Piscopo at Carmine's, we got a lot of challenges, we got a lot of negative stuff going on. You seem always optimistic and upbeat. I try to be as well. Are you feeling good about the direction of America, Joe, or are you deeply worried?
3: Well, it's split, because in this district that they speak to you from right now, which I think is the 12th, Mamdani in New York has coattails. And you got these, in my opinion, people who are not really in touch with reality. And they are socialists, they're communists, whatever you want to call them. And they can win, and they may win some of these primaries today in some of these districts from Times Square up to Harlem. So I am concerned about that. The good news is, one, Donald Trump is working so hard to maintain the integrity of this country. And I think we're going to shock everybody. I make the sign of the cross as I do, being a God-fearing church going, you know, guilt-ridden Italian Catholic. And I think that Donald Trump is going to bring us a big surprise in the midterms. I'm feeling that, because a lot of New York, and as you know, there's South Carolina and a couple other places around the country that are slipping away into socialism. Mike, I don't know what these people are thinking. That's why, like you taught me all those years ago, Mike Gallagher, we have to continue the fight. The mission is just, my friend.
21: Where it is just, and I wish, I'm so glad you could join us today to kick things off. For again, tomorrow night, you can go to am970theanswer.com for tickets for the big night tomorrow night. What a great event. Patriots, Pasta, and Piscopo at Carmine's right there off Times Square. Can't think of a better way to spend a Wednesday night. It's not too late to order tickets. am970theanswer.com. And Joe, thank you. Thanks for joining us from Times Square. You're putting us all in an optimistic, hopeful mood, my friend.
3: God bless America. Don't forget, tomorrow night with Mike Gallagher,
1: fly me to the moon and be flat, my friend, okay?
21: Be flat, and you're never pitchy. You'll be right on key, my friend. Hey, keep fighting the good fight, my friend. Thanks, Joe. Great seeing you. Love you, too. Let's Joe Piscopo joining. That's, I don't know why it keeps, am I hearing Mike Gallagher in my ear, or am I having a stroke? I don't know why that keeps happening. But look, thank you, Joe. And I'm trying to be optimistic. I get frustrated. Today's, you know, primary day. New York, we'll see how far left they're going to go. You understand, Democrats are now literally rooting for Iran, rooting for the algae at the reflecting pool. No, what's I'm at a point where I feel like we're all in like some massive fever dream. I mean, and even people on our side, if I see one more Eric Erickson post, you know, peeing all over any effort for peace in the Middle East, there's a lot of, and these are people I like, friends, colleagues. All they do is rail against Trump's efforts to keep Iran from having a nuclear weapon and getting some level of some semblance of peace in the Middle East, opening up the Strait of Hormuz and getting prices down again. Here was Trump. He was asked yesterday in the White House about the financial repercussions of what's happening in Iran, and he puts it in a very plain-spoken way. I think everybody can understand what he said.
4: Well, nuclear weapon supersedes depression. Depression's real bad. Nuclear weapon will cause depression much more quickly. The way we're doing it, we have the opposite of a depression. We're doing really well. The numbers are incredible. The oil is at a level that nobody's ever seen before. Oil prices are way down. I think they're very comparable to what they were. Chris, I don't know, pretty comparable to what they were before we started.
21: I'm trying to understand what the objections are. Look, we all can stipulate together we don't trust Iran. But can we agree that it would be terrible for Iran to produce a nuke? Can we agree that peace and the attempt to achieve peace in the Middle East is a good thing? Isn't this a good effort? You know, in November, we're going to take this big vacation together, the Gulf of America cruise, and I'm going to be joined by Scott Jennings, who's going to be one of the hosts. I can't wait to hundreds of you are joining us for this big cruise. You can go to mikeonline.com for details. But here was Scott last night. By day, he's a Salem media host. At night, he's a CNN contributor. And he's the lone conservative, oftentimes, being surrounded by, you know, a bunch of jackals and hyenas who yell at him and bark at him and try to shut him down. But here's what he said, basically, about the attempt to achieve peace in the Middle East. It would be a good thing if Iran doesn't have nuclear capabilities and we have a stable Middle East. Who can disagree with that? Here was Scott last night on CNN.
5: You know, you said Donald Trump started this. You seem to have some amnesia about the fact that Iran has been at war with the United States for 47 years. And as the president said, he's finally the one that's dealing with it. They've killed thousands of Americans. They've funded terror proxies that have destabilized the region. They've been after us, chanting death to America for 5 decades. And you think that we just decided to pick on Iran for no reason this spring? This was long overdue. And if at the end of it, they don't have nuclear weapons, and at the end of it, stable Middle East, we do have a situation where they're not funding terror proxies, terrorizing our friends and allies over there, that'll be a good thing.
21: Isn't that something every Democrat can agree with? Can't every American agree that if we can keep Iran from producing a nuclear weapon and we can have a semblance of peace in the Middle East and the Strait of Hormuz is opened and the oil is flowing and prices come crashing down in America, making life more affordable, isn't that a nonpartisan debate or isn't that a nonpartisan reality? 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Hope you join us.

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1: When you see Trump critics root for the algae at the National Reflecting Pool, right, or the Reflecting Pool in D.C., you understand how loopy they'll get, right? They're just going to be against anything that he tries to make better. On the Iran issue, what's the excuse for supposed conservatives and Republicans and Trump voters who are doing everything they can to tear down every aspect of this attempt at peace? Why? What's the point in tearing every aspect of it down from a conservative's point of view? I really don't understand it. Is it just sitting on the sidelines? You're just the Greek chorus, and you're gonna throw rotten fruit on the stage because you don't like. I don't get it. I really, really, truly don't understand it. Maybe you can help me understand it. One thing I do understand is a movie that's getting a lot of attention, a lot of buzz, The Story of Everything, that's now available in your home. It ran for about 6 weeks in the theaters. This is the movie that demonstrates the evidence and the confidence that our kids and everybody desperately needs, that we are here for a reason, that we do have a purpose, that there is God the Creator. 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Tom's in Indiana. Tom, help me understand the opposition to peace in the Middle East.
2: Well, I do not understand the opposition to that. And one of the things I was thinking about to that is I wish the Dems, so I heard Cory Booker the other day.
1: Yep.
2: And they're, nobody, okay, all I'm suggesting is to play back to the Dems the 70s protest song, "All We Are Saying Is Give Peace a Chance." Now, I don't believe the Iranians will really cooperate, and this process will not be easy. But all I am saying is give peace a chance. Please play that song.
1: I said that. It's so funny you bring that up, because I said that the other day on the show, that I had that anti-war anthem in my head the other day when we were talking about this. Let me play for you. I've been watching like Mark Thiessen. He's a Washington Post writer, columnist. He's a conservative, and I often agree with him. But some of these folks, Andy McCarthy, I mean, they're just going bonkers, tearing this thing to shreds and attacking. So here is Mark Thiessen. I can't get my hands on the number of it. You know which one it is, Yasmin? This is Mark Thiessen, him laying out, where this thing goes in the days and weeks and months to come.
3: And look, Donald Trump has done more damage to the Iranian nuclear program than any president in history. I mean, if you just think about, four presidents said they were going to stop Iran from getting a nuclear weapon. He's the only one who ever did anything about it. He's completely destroyed buried their nuclear program in rubble. They can't get to it. Their centrifuges are damaged or destroyed. Their conversion facilities are damaged or destroyed. Together with Israel, they've killed the top nuclear scientists. So he has set back the Iranian nuclear program dramatically. And so the goal should be to lock in those gains and make sure that they don't reconstitute and rebuild it. The problem with a deal, even a good deal, is that they may go along with the deal for 2.5 years while President Trump is president. And then as soon as they had a weak president like Obama or Biden back in office, they'll start cheating on it. And we will have given them hundreds of, potentially hundreds. There's in the MOU, I know it's not American money, but $300 billion fund for the reconstruction of Iran. Which is double the Marshall Plan in today's dollars. That is a massive amount of money that should never go to the Iranian regime.
1: What's the alternative? Give me your answer. 800-
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9: 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We report what matters without apology, written by people who actually believe what you believe. Town Hall tells the stories the corporate press buries, from President

0: 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Let's get your take on where we're going here with Iran. I saw a clip of Joe Scarborough this morning. Morning, Joe. We're giving them money. We can't give Iran money. I heard somebody today talk about, oh, we're negotiating with, J.D. Vance is negotiating with the guy who put the bounty on the heads of President Trump and the administration in the first term. Look, we know they're not trustworthy. We know these are not good people. What do you want to do? Obliterate them all? You want to wipe Iran off the map? Just pull another Hiroshima and Nagasaki and call it a day? You think we're going to do that in 2026? You think we're supposed to nuke Iran? I'm not sure what these people want. I know what President Trump wants. He wants to make sure Iran doesn't have the ability to produce a nuclear weapon. He wants to do a deal that allows the Strait of Hormuz to be reopened and the oil to go flow freely and get prices down to an affordable level. I mean, it's already starting. Gas prices are starting to come down. But what do these people want? What do these people expect? Andrew's in Arkansas. Andrew, you're up on the Mike Gallagher Show. How are you?
1: I'm doing all right.
0: Good.
1: I wanted to say the U.S., I think France, U.K., China, Russia, probably Israel, a few other nations all have nukes. And since 1945, nobody has used one. Say what you will about MAD, but it has actually kept the world nuke-free for 81 years. The reason we don't want Iran to have one is because we legitimately believe they will actually use it.
0: Correct.
1: Even if they have nukes pointed at their own heads. And I think a lot of people, you know, even with the Cold War and stuff over the last 80 years, nobody's used nukes. And I think a lot of people don't understand that the Iranians are different and they will use it. And I think that's why you see some of the opposition, because they don't realize just how different these people are, just how radical these people are. And I don't think they understand that the moment they have one, it's going on the end of a missile and it's going somewhere in Europe or going somewhere in Israel.
0: Amen. That's all that Trump is trying to prevent. And there are going to be drawbacks to this deal. This is not going to be a perfect deal. But what's the old expression? Don't let the perfect be the enemy of the good. For all of these Monday morning quarterbacks who are on the sidelines tearing this deal apart and criticizing every aspect of it before it's even there, before it's even in place, it mystifies me. It really does. I mean, look, I appreciate the role of a talk show host. There are hosts who just want to be provocateurs. They just want to criticize. They want to tear down. They just want to be a contrarian. They want to pick something apart because they can. They're not in the arena.

0: know, they're not having to do the heavy lifting. They're just able to chirp away and criticize a deal that they probably don't fully understand. None of us fully understand it because none of us are in the room. What we do understand is, and every time I say this over and over and over and over and over again to the critics of our efforts to negotiate with Iran, and I say, do you want Iran to have a nuke? There's just crickets. Nobody answers that. Well, if you're so smart and you know how to fix this, how do you fix it? Instead, people are just criticizing away. Hal's in Georgia, 20 minutes before the hour. We've got an open line, 800-655-MIKE. Hi, Hal. Welcome to the Mike Gallagher Show. How goes it?
1: Thank you for taking my call. I agree with you to an extent, but I think that we have defeated Iran's military, so we should continue until we achieve unconditional surrender. I mean, they're not in a position to negotiate. We need to go back to what we did to win wars, which was Sherman's doctrine of total warfare, and we need to stay with it until we obtain an unconditional surrender from them, because we know that as soon as another president takes over, they'll go back to doing exactly what they were doing.
0: Right.
1: And we'll just fall down the road.
0: And I totally understand your point and your position. What if we never get unconditional surrender? Because the argument against what you're saying is you're expecting a pragmatic response like unconditional surrender, right? There's a lot of, you know, great battles have been fought in the history of the world where one side finally throws in the towel. These mullahs never want to throw in the towel. They're fanatics.
1: Well,
0: they're radical zealots.
1: Well,
0: what if you never get under unconditional surrender? Then what do you do?
1: Exactly. And that's why Sherman's doctrine of total warfare is exactly what they need. You break the will of the people to field an army. You do not just fight the army. You have to completely break the will of the people to field that army. And this is the perfect situation for Sherman's doctrine of total warfare, which is what we did when we actually won wars. I would contend we have not won a war since we abandoned it. We have
0: won short-term,
1: we've won victories on the battlefield, but we've never won the long-term goal.
0: Yeah, but when you bring up the Civil War, there was unconditional surrender. There have been conventional wars fought and won and lost. Again, Hal, what do you do if you never get
1: through the end of World War II?
0: What do you do if you never get the kind
1: of fighting wars?
0: What do you do if you never get unconventional or unconditional surrender from these lunatic mullahs who are calling the shots in Iran? What do you do?
1: You will get it. We have never employed the doctrine and not gotten it. You will.
0: Yeah, you've never
1: failed that they stop fighting it.
0: Mm-hmm. We've never faced an enemy like this, and I suspect that's part of the challenge that President Trump has faced is that this is a guy who thought that he could bend these mullahs to his will, and these are not people who care about their own people. These are not people who care about their civilization. They are, and we've seen this over and over again. Radical zealots don't play by the rules. And I appreciate your instincts, but ultimately, you know, if you don't ever get a conventional solution, you're left with what? Nothing. And all I'm hearing right now, particularly from people on our side, look, if you're against cleaning up Washington, D.C., if you're on the side of the algae and the apparent vandals at the reflecting pool, well, of course you're going to be for Iran. A victory over Iran would not be in your best interests as a hater of all things Donald Trump. So I understand that. I understand the criticism from his opposition. I mean, it's lunacy. It's unbelievable that that's where we are right now, but that's where we are. Okay, I get that. When I see the Andy McCarthys and the Eric Erickson's and people who are on the conservative side of the aisle tear this deal apart and pick it apart and criticize, it sounds to me Like, these are people who have a complaint, but a solution for nothing. They don't have a solution. And none of us are in the arena. That matters. It hurts my heart to watch all of the pot shots that are being taken at J.D. Vance and President Trump. I don't even think there's unanimous agreement within the administration. I suspect Marco Rubio isn't too fond of President Trump's approach, which must be putting him in a terrible position. I mean, you know, this is a guy who might want to run for president in 2028. Maybe that's what he's thinking. I don't know. What I do know is that people are short on solutions but long on critique. Don't forget to follow us on X at Gallagher Show. We've got a lot of material that we love there. We absorb X. I'm loving that social media platform. 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
5: 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They'll never stop. 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

0: went for a nice long walk last night, and I was so impressed. I had never really noticed how many houses are decorated in red, white, and blue, and 250th anniversary signage. It's refreshing to see it, and it's almost as if people are willing to take a stand. You know, to say I'm going to reject the negativity. I'm gonna lift this country up. We're proud to be Americans. We're proud to be living in the greatest country in the world. I mean, you got miserable people on the left that just seem to despise any celebration of patriotism, any show of gratitude for this country. Alex Wagner has a show, I guess, a podcast of some kind. I think she's a former MSNBC host. She was interviewing another fired MSNBC host, Joy Reid. Now, Joy Reid, as I understand it, has a big following. There are people listening to this garbage. You got to listen to what she said about America's 250th this year, and in particular, this year's 4th of July.
1: Because in many ways, and with apologies to my dear spicy white friends, because I know that my white brothers and sisters do love a 4th of July. It is Independence Day. Everybody's barbecuing. It's a thing. I can promise you, black folks, we will take that day off. We will barbecue because we off. But black people, that nobody black I know is really excited about the 4th of July, because it is what Frederick Douglass said it is. It is the celebration of slaveholders who freed themselves from having to pay taxes to the crown for their slave empire. And that is what it is.
0: Can you imagine that? And the dummy interviewing her is nodding her head and smiling. The white woman who's interviewing her is, yeah, that's what 4th of July is. It's the 4th of July. That was a woman that once had a national TV audience. Nobody's excited about the 4th of July because it's basically, a celebration of slavery. So no black people will take the day off. Think about how disparaging it is to say that, too. Now, we're gonna take the day off because it's a free day off, right? And we're going to barbecue. But we're not excited about the 4th of July because it's a reflection of history's infatuation with slavery. Last night on CNN, there was a panel, and Jemele Hill decided to rear her head and explain that the Electoral College, something that Hillary Clinton calls an abomination, Jemele Hill would agree, because after all, she said last night on CNN, the Electoral College in America is rooted in slavery.
2: Anybody who studied any small bit of history knows the Electoral College is rooted in slavery. That was the entire reason that it was invented, essentially. And we should have gotten from up under it a long time ago, and not just because you have two women quite capable who lose the election. So I don't have a problem with her argument. I think it's probably correct. And I think most people in this country, you want to, a big reason there's a lot of apathy is because a lot of people feel like their vote doesn't matter. And the reason they feel that way is because they look at things like, okay, let me get this straight. We can all agree and all, from a popular vote standpoint, vote for a candidate and that candidate still lose. And that the math doesn't matter for them. So it's like, why are we
0: I mean, the Electoral College is precisely designed to make sure your vote counts so that densely populated cities don't get to decide national outcomes. So that, you know, all the liberals in New York City don't get to decide a presidential election. The Electoral College is there for a reason. Now, she doesn't even want to acknowledge that her candidate, Kamala Harris, lost both the popular vote and the Electoral College. Hillary, on the other hand, won the popular vote but lost the Electoral College, which is the only reason that Hillary calls it an abomination. So, you know, it's that's why it was so gratifying to see all of these houses in Florida, as I'm taking a long look. I did a long walk last night, about 90 minutes, just, and it was hot, and I was good. I wanted to get out and move, even in the heat. And it was like 95 degrees. It was miserable. But I enjoyed it. And I loved seeing all of the red, white, and blue bunting and the signs, 250. Good for those neighbors. 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My chat with Senator Rick Scott, senior senator from Florida, coming up. 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We're a biological accident. 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
8: With SRN News, I'm Jason Walker. Trump administration providing loans to speed the development of 10 large nuclear reactors.
9: Chris Wright announced the $17.5 billion worth of loans on Tuesday. He cited what he called a tremendous interest among developers of data centers, known as hyperscalers, those who would buy the power, as well as utility and energy companies. The department said 70 utility and energy companies signed letters of intent that identified proposed sites. Nuclear currently provides about 20% of total electricity in the United States. Bob Agner reporting.
8: Oh, the head of the U.N. Nuclear Agency says Iranian nuclear enrichment sites will be visited by inspectors. IAEA leader Rafael Mariano Grossi says whether this happens a day after tomorrow or next week, this is going to happen. Iran and the U.S. had disputed whether the enrichment sites would be inspected. This is SRN News.
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20: War powers blowback. Good morning. I'm Mike Gavin in for Gordon Deal, along with Nicole Murray. It's Wednesday, June 24th, and here's what we have for you this hour.
21: The Senate follows the House in passing a resolution directing President Trump to end hostilities with Iran.
20: Meanwhile, both sides are offering differing accounts of just what Iran has and has not agreed to.
21: In New York, three candidates endorsed by new mayor Zohran Mamdani notch primary wins.
20: And the revenge of the commute.
22: Folks have a lot more flexibility nowadays, which is a good thing. It's a good thing for quality of life and how people are living in the world. And that means that they can do commutes at strange off hours.
20: Juliana Kaplan of Business Insider with more on how commuting has gone from rush hour to all hours. That's coming up later this hour. The Senate-backed legislation directing President Trump to halt U.S. military action against Iran. The Senate voted 50-48 in favor of the War Powers Resolution, which passed the House of Representatives earlier this month, reflecting growing concern, even among some in the president's party, about the conflict that began on February 28th when the U.S. and Israel launched an attack on Iran. It was the first time both chambers of Congress had passed a resolution directing a president to remove U.S. armed forces from hostilities since the War Powers Resolution, more commonly known as the War Powers Act, was enacted in 1973. The Senate vote was largely along party lines, with four Republicans joining all but one Democrat in favor. One of those Republicans is Louisiana Senator Bill Cassidy.
23: I feel like Congress needs to have more input into the policies that are being made. And I feel like this is the only way I can make that point.
20: While likely to remain largely symbolic, the vote was a setback for Trump, who until recently had enjoyed near unanimous support from Republican members of Congress. It also comes as the administration is expected to ask Congress to authorize tens of billions of dollars to pay for the war. In a post late on Tuesday, the president criticized the vote, calling it poorly timed and meaningless, and accused those who voted in favor of providing comfort to Iran and making his job more difficult. President Trump said that Iran had agreed to nuclear inspections into infinity, while Tehran said it had made no such concession in negotiations, raising questions about the viability of their fragile peace deal. The two countries, which ended a first round of negotiations in Switzerland on Monday, also offered conflicting accounts about financial incentives for Iran, control of the Strait of Hormuz, and Israel's war in Lebanon, all major aspects of their framework deal signed last week aiming to end the war. Nevertheless, Trump said negotiations with Iran were going smoothly. Meanwhile, Secretary of State Marco Rubio began a Middle East tour today, seeking to reassure Gulf allies about concessions in President Trump's Iran deal. Starting in Abu Dhabi, it's Rubio's first high-level diplomatic mission since the agreement reached last week to end the four-month-old U.S.-Israel war with Iran.
0: We want to hear their thoughts, especially in the aftermath of this weekend in Switzerland, and make sure that their views are taken into account in every decision that we make.
20: Rubio has been largely absent from the Iran-related discussions in recent weeks, with Vice President J.D. Vance instead leading a round of talks with Iranian counterparts over the weekend in Switzerland. A federal judge in California issued a nationwide block against the Trump administration's policy of making arrests at immigration courts, putting an end to a practice that garnered national attention. We get more now from this morning's Dave Duncan.
1: Last year, ICE agents began detaining migrants in courthouse hallways across the country, sometimes moments after pleading their cases. The move raised alarm among attorneys and advocates who said the practice was turning immigration courts from places of due process into zones of fear and punishing people who were following the rules. The ruling is a blow to the Trump administration, which rescinded long-held guidance that had limited immigration enforcement in or near courthouses. Mike?
20: All right. Thanks, Dave. James Percival, general counsel for the Department of Homeland Security, weighed in on the ruling on X, calling the ruling naked judicial activism in service of an anti-American open borders agenda. Coming up on 11 minutes after the hour now on This Morning, America's First News. Coming up next, how the GOP hopes to hold on to the Latino vote.
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28: I know that hiring can be challenging. You sort through tons of resumes and you get too many so-so applicants. You're just waiting for someone to match your role perfectly. Well, now, there's a place where you can meet them fast.

0: what is the American dream? To older generations, it meant one thing, a good job, family, house, maybe a dog. To younger generations, it's starting to mean something very different. To talk about it, here's Betty Lynn Fisher, National Consumer Reporter at USA Today. So, Betty, what are some of these younger folks telling you?
1: Yeah, so, you know, I got an exclusive first look at a study by Simon Kucher where they were taking a look at this American dream. And as you said, you know, a lot of us grew up with this idea of the white picket fence house and the 2.5 kids and the dog and the steady job as the American dream. But younger people are realizing or understanding that that dream is maybe not the same and there may be different things that they want. I talked to a woman, Paige Frisconi, in Detroit, and she's 38 years old. And she said, you know, I loved her quote. She said, maybe the American dream isn't really the house or the job or whatever, the golden doodle. Maybe the real American dream is the freedom to decide what your life looks like.
0: Mm. So what do they say is behind this change in attitudes?
1: You know, a lot of it just has to do with the way that the younger generations are feeling pressures about whether houses are affordable or whether or not they really do want a house, or maybe they want to change that idea of what the dream is.
0: Now, overall, though, the majority of Americans still seem to believe in the traditional American dream, but I imagine that percentage is slipping.
1: Yeah. So, yes. So, you know, a lot of people, the majority of the people surveyed still believed in that traditional dream of home ownership, family, hard work, stability, and financial progress. 66% saw home ownership as central to that traditional American dream. 61% raising a family. 58% said seeing success through hard work were keys to the dream. And 56% rated financial stability as that. But, you know, there were some differences when you started looking at the younger generations. Younger generations define the American dream less consistently, the report said. So they're still, you know, connected to the idea and they're not rejecting it, but the personal definitions are becoming less universal. They're focusing on personal freedom, independence, safety and security, and financial stability, but it might not be in the same way that baby boomers and Gen Xers looked at it.
0: Speaking with Betty Lynn Fisher, National Consumer Reporter for USA Today, her story, young people are rejecting boomers' view of the American dream. So, yeah, I mean, just at the end of the day, it's not about making the most money possible. How you spend your life and how you spend your time is really shooting to the top of the list for the younger generations.
1: Yeah, so, you know, they were saying that, you know, the study was saying that money and wealth are still important and, you know, quote, success to Americans. But there's generational differences. You know, a lot of people are considering financial wealth as the top measure of their success. But millennials and Gen Xers ranked a material possession second. While all generations ranked financial wealth as their top measure of success, baby boomers, 23% of them, and 18% of Gen Xers ranked material possessions second, while millennials and Gen Zers ranked freedom over their time as second. So, you know, Sheikha Jain, who I spoke with, who conducted this study, said many Americans are choosing quality of life over status and wealth accumulation. They're seeking personal experiences and control, like flexibility at work and home, even if it means trading in long-term savings.
0: Great info. Thanks, Betty. That's Betty Lynn Fisher from USA Today. 30 minutes after the hour now, you're listening to This Morning, America's First News.
2: 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Hugh Hewitt explains why Iran cannot get a nuke.
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5: As America's 250th birthday approaches, it's worth taking a moment to celebrate the Declaration of Independence. Today, many Americans take for granted the idea that all people are created equal and endowed by their Creator with inalienable rights, natural rights that no government may rightfully take away. It's easy to forget just how revolutionary those ideas were when the Declaration was written. Grounded in Judeo-Christian principles, the Declaration established the United States not on shared ancestry, geography, or history, but on devotion to a common creed. Although America has not always lived up to its highest ideals, our Declaration gives voice to our finest aspirations. With it, the founders drafted the promissory note that generations of Americans have drawn on in the ongoing effort to build an ever more perfect union.
6: Picture warm Gulf breezes, turquoise waters, white sand beaches. Now, add Evenings of Conversation with Salem Media's Mike Gallagher, Scott Jennings, Larry O'Connor, and Jennifer Horn. 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Book your cabin today when you text the word cruise to 94878. Celebrate America's 250th anniversary the right way on the Gulf of America Cruise. Book your cabin now. Text the word cruise to 94878.
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4: Well, that's our news. I'm Rich Thomason in Washington. The Senate joins the House passing a war powers resolution.
5: On this motion, the yeas are 50, the nays are 48. The concurrent motion is agreed to.
4: Four Republicans joining every Democrat voting for the resolution, urging the president to get congressional approval before any further military action against Iran. It is rejected by President Trump as poorly timed and meaningless.
6: The White House dismissed the Senate vote as non-binding, but it may put pressure on Mr. Trump to avoid a return to hostilities. Something he has suggested might happen if the current negotiations with Iran falter.
4: That's BBC's David Willis. Pentagon currently seeking $80 billion from Congress, mostly to pay for the Iran war. Watching Wall Street this morning, the Dow futures are down 85 points and the NASDAQ futures are up 119. This is SRN News.
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15: 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Happy to be sitting in for Larry O'Connor this morning. Coming up, we're going to be breaking down the biggest takeaways from last night's primary elections. We'll get the latest on Iran as well. In just a moment, Dan Schneider from the Media Research Center joins us to discuss the fight over whether The View qualifies as a legitimate news program. And at 6:30, Cal Thomas weighs in on last night's primary results, another lurch to the left in New York State. At 7:05, Homeland Security expert Lori Reese joins us to discuss major immigration cases before the Supreme Court. At 7:30, Daily Caller White House correspondent Reagan Reese takes us inside the latest of the White House. At 8:05, Mark Vargas joins us to talk about Chicago's crime crisis and the debate over public safety. All that and more straight ahead on O'Connor and Company. And joining us now is Dan Schneider of the Media Research Center, talking again about The View and Disney's attempt to have it classified as a news program. Dan, good morning.
16: Hey, good morning. This really is an outrage. One of the largest media conglomerates ever in world history, Disney, ABC, ESPN, and on. They do not want to comply with the law. The left is fond of saying nobody's above the law. Well, Disney is not either. And thank God we've got an FCC chairman, Brendan Carr, who is simply trying to enforce the law to protect all Americans.
15: So what law are we talking about specifically, Dan? What benefits Disney by having The View classified as a news program as opposed to an entertainment program?
16: Yeah, so you've asked the exact right question. They get benefits. It's like Disney ABC is like the largest welfare recipient on the planet. These broadcast licenses are massively valuable, and they are given for free to Disney ABC. So, you know, the ABC affiliate in Los Angeles, in Houston, in New York, they're all owned by Disney ABC. The great bulk of the value of those things come free from the taxpayers in the form of these licenses to run local TV monopolies. In exchange for these massive welfare benefits, Disney ABC and every broadcaster out there is required to serve the public interest, and they are required by law, if they have one political candidate on, they have to have that candidate's opponents on as well. It's called the equal time rule. And this makes sense. You know, this, we're not talking about cable companies. We're not talking about streaming platforms. We are talking about TV broadcast. And if Disney ABC does not want to continue getting welfare from the government, they don't have to. They can reject the strings that come with these massive licenses and go ahead and just do their partisan activity. But what they are doing on The View is being an arm of the Democrat Party. They only have left-wing guests. They only cover left-wing issues. They are in violation of the law. They either have to get in compliance with the law or give up the welfare.
15: You know, it seems to me like this should be a pretty easy call. If you look at who makes up the on-air personalities on The View, there is, what, maybe half a conservative, a token conservative? I mean, if equal time is required, right, they don't have that right now. I mean, not even getting into the guests that they have on the program. Just, you know, if you tune in, you are going to be getting a far-left dominant view from The View.
16: Yeah, and I just want to be really clear. Disney ABC has First Amendment free speech rights. If they want to have a political point of view, a perspective, they can. If they want to be hard left like MSN, they can. But what they cannot do is break the law. And the law says, again, that if you've got one political candidate on the show, you know, talking about, you know, the campaign, they've got to have other candidates on the show as well. But The View doesn't want that because they see themselves as the bearers of the liberal agenda, and they openly advocate, you know, for Democrats. You know, Anna Navarro, you've got to vote against Republicans. You know Whoopi Goldberg, that you know what's at stake here. You've got to get out and vote. They're a turnout machine for the Democrat Party.
15: So the Media Research Center has submitted more than a few pieces of evidence against The View in an FCC filing. Yeah. What, almost 2,500 pieces of evidence against The View? What are we talking about here, Dan?
16: Well, you know, on our newsbuster side at the Media Research Center, we've got excellent people like Nick Fondacaro, who has done so much research over the years showing how biased and radical The View is. So we filed an 18-page comment, public comment, attached almost 2,500 stories, reports, studies showing exactly what The View is really up to, and it's irrefutable. But I got to just comment: it's so hilarious. ABC pretends to be a news outlet still instead of a propaganda outlet, and they tried to report on the final day that filings were permissible. You know, to respond to the FCC's initiative, ABC launched a lobby campaign to try to get its viewers to file comments, and ABC got the date wrong. ABC, The View, Disney, all that stuff, they started telling everybody, you've got until July 6th to file comments. Like, no, the deadline was Monday, and they completely missed the deadline. There is a response that is permissible, but the ABC so-called news can't even get the news right.
15: Maybe they need to go back to basics here before they start trying to add in commentary as under the guise of straight news. So the public comment period is over then?
16: Right. Now, people can submit replies. So if somebody doesn't like what the Media Research Center said in our comment, they can reply to what we said. But the filing date to present initial comments, that was Monday. And ABC couldn't even get that straight.
15: So what is the timeline going forward, and when do you think we might see a decision from the FCC on this question?
16: Well, you know, Brennan Carr is doing an excellent job as chairman, and he's going to comply with the law. He's going to have to, he and his team will have to review all the comments and all the replies that have been filed and look at the evidence, and they'll have to make a decision based on the evidence. And of course, we at the Media Research Center, we think that this is a slam dunk case. I suspect, rational, reasonable people are going to win this. And this is just so critical for the future of our country. We cannot have these giant media outlets taking money, like the grantees from AID, taking huge swaths of money simply to engage in partisan activities. Yeah, ABC Disney cannot continue taking the largesse from the taxpayers and get away with being partisan hacks.
17: You know, a question about that, though, Dan. I mean, can't they still be partisan hacks and be considered a legitimate news outlet? I mean, we certainly see that from other, straight news programs. What would be stopping The View from having James Tallarico on, for example, giving him nothing but softball questions, and then equal time they give to Ken Paxton and they grill him about every possible scandal, every, wart on his campaign? Would that still be considered straight news?
16: It could be. It is not hard for Disney ABC to get into compliance with the law, and they absolutely refuse. This really should tell you how terrible they are, because all they have to do is have Ken Paxton on as well. And they would probably really try to grill him and crucify him, but he would have his time in the airways to make his case. But they don't want to do that because they see themselves more as propagandists. They see themselves as activists pushing, campaign commercials for the left. They don't want to give Ken Paxton or anybody on the right an opportunity to respond.
17: So what do you say to politicians like J.D. Vance, who was recently on The View? Would you encourage these Republicans to stay away, stay off the View set, either until the FCC makes its ruling or even after that?
16: Look, there are some politicians who are really good. Marco Rubio, J.D. Vance, they've demonstrated that they take hostile questions really well and they score points. Yeah, there are some who aren't so good at that. So really, each politician should decide for him or herself whether they are, they've got the sort of the wherewithal to stand up to the barrage coming from the ladies of The View.
17: And, until the FCC makes this decision, where do things stand and how can that impact the midterm elections that are coming up, Dan?
16: Yeah, ABC Disney ABC, has already responded to the FCC. That's why we have this public comment period now, because they are trying to reject the licensure review that Chairman Carr has called for. And so they're battling the FCC from doing its job. And so it made this comment period necessary for giving the people of the United States of America an opportunity to say what we think The View is all about, whether it's a bona fide news program or whether it's entertainment. ABC literally designates The View as part of its ABC News programming. It's absurd. It's daytime entertainment masquerading as a news outlet.
17: I mean, I know when I think of journalists, I think of, Edward R. Murrow, Whoopi Goldberg. They're right there together, Dan, really. This is insane. If you're getting your news from The View, Lord help us all. Dan Snyder, thank you for everything you're doing there at the Media Research Center. Really appreciate you joining us on the program.
16: And thanks a lot.
17: All right, Dan Snyder with us. And, oh, my gosh, I can't believe we're even having this discussion, but there's the world that we're living in. All right, still to come, we're going to talk about the latest with the negotiations with Iran. Marco Rubio making some comments about it. We'll tell you all about it coming up here on O'Connor and Company.
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17: And good morning to you. 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So I appreciate Larry allowing me to sit in and talk about some news other than the Second Amendment, although we do have some Second Amendment news to get to later on in the hour. Right now, though, let's talk about the latest in the negotiations with Iran. The Iranians seem to have a different concept of this memorandum of understanding. In fact, maybe even a different set of facts that they're operating with. President Trump will say one thing, Iran comes back and says, oh, no, and then we have to try to figure out what exactly is going on here. Secretary of State Marco Rubio is touring the Gulf allies, the United Arab Emirates, the Kuwait, Bahrain, to talk about the U.S.-Iran agreement, to reassure our partners in the region who are, as you can understand, pretty skeptical about Tehran's intentions. And in fact, Iranian President Masoud Pezeshkian says that the ballistic missile program is not part of the agreement that is being worked out, quote, never will be. And, you know, President Trump has said that, it's kind of unfair for other countries in the region to have missiles, for Iran not to have missiles, although the president had previously talked about the dangers of Iranian ballistic missiles, not only to the region, but to the world as well. As for the latest on the nuclear inspections, President Trump said that Iran had agreed that the IAEA would be able to come in and inspect nuclear facilities. Iran came back and said, oh, no, that's not the case. But President Trump is sticking to his guns, so to speak. Here's clip three.
0: They know they're wrong. They told us inside, and we have it down, 100% inspections. And if they were right, I'd cancel the meetings right now.
1: And Iran, there's no reason to buy X-Bot.
5: From your view, Mr. President, when will those inspectors actually be on the ground?
0: At the appropriate time. At the appropriate time. There's no rush, but they'll be on the ground at the appropriate time.
17: All right. So we still don't have a deadline as to when that might take place, but President Trump, again, reasserting that, yes, these inspections will be taking place. There will be perhaps dress shoes on the ground in Iran as the inspectors go in to make sure that Iran is not working on actively trying to create a nuclear missile. Trump is also dealing with some naysayers in Congress. The Senate passed a war powers resolution yesterday. President Trump will actually be on Capitol Hill later today to meet with Republicans behind closed doors and assign a rare bit of bipartisanship, a housing bill that was passed by both the House and the Senate. Trump is expected to have some pretty firm words for the naysayers in Congress, who he says needs an education. Here's clip four.
1: What will you say to allies of yours, like Senator Cruz, who's been critical of Iran?
0: Well, I think anybody that's been critical of it has to be educated, even if they're friends of mine. Because we have Iran in a position that nobody's ever had. This should have been done for 47 years by other presidents. And we have Iran in a position where their military has been totally wiped out, their leadership has been wiped out, their radar has been wiped out, everything's been wiped out. They have not a good negotiating position. But despite that, and money that will be taken out of Iran is going to go to our farmers to give corn, soybeans, wheat to Iran, because they have a hunger problem, they have a food problem, they have a medicine problem, they got a lot of problems, and they have an inflation. Their inflation now just hit 300%, so they have a lot of problems.
17: And I imagine that the president will be getting at least a little bit of pushback from some of the Senate, perhaps even the Senator Ted Cruz. Given the dearth of problems that the president talked about, it seems odd that Iran would still be in a position to negotiate any terms at all. And I think that's one of the concerns that a lot of senators have, is why does this deal seem to benefit Iran in so many ways if their bargaining position is, in fact, so weak at the moment? This is another question, again, that some of our Gulf allies seem to have. Secretary of State Marco Rubio was talking about the Memorandum of Understanding when he was in the region. He said, a careful reading will see that if you talk about an end to hostilities in the region, you can't have an end to hostilities as long as the Iranian proxies are launching missiles and drones and participate in terrorism like Hamas and Hezbollah. That is covered under the Memorandum of Understanding. This is another sticking point and another area where I think a lot of folks believe that Iran simply is not going to uphold their end of the deal, whatever that deal ends up looking like. That there was a new poll out, I believe, yesterday showing majority of Americans very skeptical that Iran will actually abide by any terms of an agreement going forward. So we're playing the waiting game, and we'll see what the developments show today. Stick around. We have a lot more to come here on O'Connor and Company, including Kyle Thomas talking about a lurch to the left in New York on primary night. Stick around. We'll be right back with more right after this.
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15: Hey, good Wednesday morning to you. Cam Edwards sitting in for Larry O'Connor today, looking live at New York City. A beautiful Wednesday morning there in the Big Apple. A pretty dark turn of events, though, in New York on Election Day. Primary is held on Tuesday. And New York, as left-leaning as it already is, looks like it is lurching even further to the left. Cal Thomas, syndicated columnist, is with us on the program. Cal, good morning, sir.
11: Good morning, Cam. Nice to be with you, and welcome to the show.
15: Well, thank you very much. I appreciate it. It's always great to sit in for Larry. I appreciate him extending the invitation. And one of the reasons is because I get to talk to great folks like you. So I really appreciate you joining us on the program today. And I wish we had better news out of New York to talk about. I guess it's not.

0: our judge who was organizing this, the Anti-Communist Film Festival, I think is desperately needed. On the wall behind me, you can't see, there's a bale of hay. You can't see the person holding it, but it's actually a picture of Whitaker Chambers, the author of Witness, who I think is one of the most important figures of the 20th century in terms of laying out the dangers of communism to the American people. But, you know, I think, Cal, I mean, I grew up in the, you know, the post-Cold War era. Red Dawn was my first exposure to communism as a kid. But, you know, I was in middle school when the Berlin Wall fell. And I think that there's now a generation, maybe even two generations, that have grown up where communism is, you know, it's not the evil empire, right? It's something that has never really been tried before. And I worry, again, that we've lost those lessons that, frankly, you know, our parents and our grandparents learned at a very heavy price.
1: Well, you're absolutely right. I mean, when I was growing up, I was taught inspiration followed by motivation, followed by perspiration improves any life. But now we seem to have shifted to another trifecta, and that is envy, greed, and entitlement. I'm entitled to what other people make. Look at what Elizabeth Warren said the other day about Elon Musk. Well, he's a trillionaire. He doesn't have any right to be a trillionaire. Well, sure he does. He can be a multi-trillionaire if he wants. It doesn't affect my income level. If you make more than I do, it doesn't matter. As long as I have the opportunity to make what I want, take care of my family. But now it's all envy. Oh, look at those horrible billionaires. They're stealing from the rest of us. No, they're not. They played by certain rules that you can play by too. And that's the beauty of the capitalist system. It's not equal outcome. It's equal opportunity. If you have the skills, the willingness to work hard, stay in school, don't have babies when you're 14 years old, stay off drugs, live by certain religious principles, then you're going to do okay. But we don't teach any of those things anymore, which is why I'm excited about the school choice movement. You may notice there's a story in one of the papers today that head of the teachers union, Randy Weingarten, is urging all Democrat governors to not take advantage of the school choice programs. She knows that if people got out of the public schools and into better public schools or private schools or home schools, the power of the teachers unions would end. But look at the results of what the teachers unions have produced. A lot of our kids now can't even read at grade level or do math at grade level. What do you think the Chinese are doing? They're coming over here attending MIT, Harvard, getting American scientific secrets and taking them back to China. They're smart. We're getting dumber and dumber. We know all about trans this and gay that and LGBTQ plus this. But we don't know what we really know. We need to know in order to get a decent paying job and a decent career and an ability to take care of our parents. It's shameful.
0: And it goes right back, I think, again, to that lack of opportunity that you talk about, right? I mean, if we're not having the basic building blocks, if we're not turning out students who are prepared to enter the workforce, then those opportunities aren't going to be there for them. And I understand. You know, I've got four kids. They're all adults now, and, you know, my youngest are 21. They're just starting to make their way into the world. They're still in college, but, you know, they won't be for much longer. And I understand things are expensive. It's difficult to know what jobs are going to be around with AI changing the workforce, you know, immensely. There are a lot of challenges, and I'm not denying those challenges. But how important is it that Republicans and President Donald Trump again, talk about those challenges, meeting those challenges, and again, providing that space for opportunity so that we can have the next Elon Musk, we can have the Jeff Bezos.
1: Yeah. Well, we've always had challenges, Cam. I mean, think of the Industrial Revolution. We were an agrarian nation. A lot of people couldn't read and write. At the founding of our nation 250 years ago, people were farmers. People made do. During World War II, people shared sugar and other things and ration stamps with each other. There were newspaper drives and rubber tire drives. And the idea was we were all in the same boat. We were an American. We were Americans. We were fighting the Nazis and the Japanese. And we had a purpose. We don't seem to have a purpose anymore. The politician's only purpose seems to be election and reelection over and over again. I've been watching some of these ads, these television commercials, and you hear the same old thing in Maryland, all these people running for Congress, and we're going to make housing prices cheaper. We're going to make food prices and gas prices cheaper. We're going to do this and we're going to do that. I've heard these promises for 40 years. If they were going to do all that, why didn't their Democrat forebears do it? Why are only they going to do it? And nobody asks them how they're going to do it. Mostly they're going to say they raise taxes. And that's just going to cause more people to move from Maryland and to Florida and Texas and other places with low tax states or no taxes.
0: And hopefully they don't bring their politics with them. Cal Thomas, syndicated columnist, it is a pleasure talking with you this morning, sir. Thank you for everything you're doing, and I hope we get a chance to do this again soon.
1: Thank you, Cam. You too. Bye-bye.
0: All right. Cal Thomas with us here on O'Connor and Company. Still to come on the program, we're going to talk about President Donald Trump. He was in Pennsylvania yesterday and made some comments. They're very much in my wheelhouse as the editor of BearingArms.com, talking about a national right to carry effort in Congress and what can be done. Stick around. We've got more on that coming up right after this here on O'Connor and Company.
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3: 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A recent report issued by British Member of Parliament Rupert Lowe documents the grooming and horrific sexual abuse of as many as 250,000 young girls across England. These girls endured gang rape, brutal abuse, forced abortions and pregnancies, and even coerced Islamic conversion. And it happened while social workers, teachers, police, and prosecutors looked the other way. Now the victims are being failed again, this time by America's legacy media. Since the Lowe report was released, ABC, CBS, NBC, CNN, and MSN Now have devoted virtually no coverage to its findings. Legacy media journalists often lament Americans' declining trust in the press, but this is why. Media bias isn't only about how stories are covered. It's also about the stories legacy news organizations choose to ignore.
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7: That's RN News. I'm Rich Thomason in Washington. This is going to happen. The words of the head of the UN's nuclear agency, saying that his inspectors will be visiting what's left of Iran's nuclear enrichment sites. President Trump says that when it comes to Iranian claims that no inspections have been agreed to,
8: they're wrong. They know they're wrong. They told us inside, and we have it down 100% inspections.
7: Following the lead of the House, the Senate has passed a war powers resolution. Demands that the president get congressional approval before any additional military action against Iran. Mr. Trump dismisses that non-binding resolution as meaningless and poorly timed. Four Republicans joined every Democrat in voting yes on that resolution. Wall Street, the Dow futures down 20 points. NASDAQ futures 170 points higher. S&P futures higher as well. This is SRND.
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9: Good morning, fair skies, 78 degrees. I'm Nikki Whaley. Protesters involved in last year's shooting at an ICE detention center south of Dallas have been sentenced to prison. Here's Mark Mayfield.
10: Benjamin Song, the man accused of opening fire and striking a police officer, received a 100-year sentence. A handful of others accused of aiding Song were sentenced to 50 years behind bars on terrorism charges. At trial, federal prosecutors called the case domestic terrorism that was inspired by Antifa ideology, claiming the defendants launched a premeditated attack on the facility.
9: The Lone Star State is showing a steeper fertility drop than the country overall. A new state-by-state review from healthcare research firm Advisory Board shows Texas fertility rates are down about 25% since 2007. The analysis counted live births per 1,000 females ages 15 to 44. Advisory Board says the reasons are still unclear, but teen birth rates have also sharply declined in recent years. Texas hospitals are getting high marks in a new national ranking. The Lone Institute put at least 11 Texas hospitals on its honor rolls, the second highest total of any state. Now you know what's going on. I'm Nikki Whaley on 660 AM The Answer.
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11: In Louisville, southbound 35 remains closed between the Sam Rayburn and the Bush Turnpike. This is from an earlier accident involving an oil tanker that blew up. Traffic is moving slow through the area. Avoid it if you can. It's going to be in place for a while. And then in Mesquite, southbound 635 between Town East and Highway 80. Construction closes all lanes. There's a 5-minute delay from 30. I'm Junior Caruso with your DFW traffic.
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2: My name is Cam Edwards. I'm sitting in for Larry today. 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I'm also the host of the Bearing Arms Cam and Company podcast. Very pleased that Larry extended the invitation for me to sit in his seat this morning. And looking forward to being with you. We've got a great hour on tap here. We're going to be talking about President Trump's push for the Save America Act. Also, Daily Caller White House correspondent Reagan Reese will be joining us with the latest on J.D. Vance's growing role in the 2026 midterms. And then later we'll discuss the DOJ's massive health care fraud bust involving more than $6 billion in alleged fraud, hundreds of arrests around the country. Right now, though, we have former DHS official and immigration expert Laura Reese joining us on the program to talk about some of the major Supreme Court cases involving immigration, including the birthright citizenship case that has still yet to be decided. We could get an opinion as early as tomorrow. DACA, as well as illegal immigration. Laura Reese, Director of Heritage Foundation's Border Security and Immigration Center, thank you so much for joining us here in O'Connor and Company.
18: Well, good morning, Cam. It's good to be with you.
2: It is great to have you here. As I mentioned, we've got a number of cases going on at the Supreme Court. We've got some cases percolating in the appellate courts as well. Yesterday, in a 6-3 decision, we saw a ruling, and this is, I'm going to summarize from Bill Malugin's post on X. He said, SCOTUS rules that DHS can strip green card holders, lawful permanent residents, of their legal status if they leave the country and travel abroad while they're facing criminal charges, even if they're just pending and not convicted yet. This was a decision that fell along, I think, ideological lines here, the 6-3 decision. What is this case, and really, what did the Supreme Court have to say here yesterday, Laura?
18: Yes, this case is called Blanche v. Lau, and Lau was a Chinese national, and he had lawful permanent resident status, or a green card, here in the U.S. New Jersey had charged him with trademark counterfeiting, and while that charge was pending, he left the U.S. for a trip to China temporarily, and on his way back in, the Customs and Border Protection inspector had seen that he had this criminal charge pending and did not admit him into the U.S. He paroled him into the U.S., which is kind of it's a deferral of the inspection pending the criminal outcome. He later pled guilty to the criminal charge, and then the Department of Homeland Security started removal proceedings against him, charging him that he was inadmissible due to this crime, which was a crime involving moral turpitude. And the immigration judge ruled in favor of DHS. Lau appealed it to the Board of Immigration Appeals, which affirmed the immigration judge's decision. The Second Circuit went the other way and ruled in favor of Lau, and then it went to the Supreme Court. And the majority opinion yesterday was quite short, because it's a rather straightforward case, deciding with the Department of Homeland Security and saying the Customs and Border Protection is not required to admit you into the country if you have this pending criminal charge. And because he later pled guilty to it, he was indeed inadmissible as a for this crime. And so that was the decision.
2: What was the Second Circuit's rationale to go against what the district court had said? And was that rationale echoed by the liberal wing of the Supreme Court yesterday in dissent?
18: Yeah, so the Second Circuit had ruled that he should have been considered still a lawful permanent resident, that he should have been readmitted per that status, that because the crime was only pending, the CBP inspector should not have found him inadmissible. But this is actually a common practice for Customs and Border Protection with criminal charges to allow the alien into the country in this deferred status. And yes, that is how the minority sided in yesterday's decision, along with the Second Circuit. And so there was a split among the circuit courts, and that is why the Supreme Court decided to take up this case. But it rolled with the Department of Homeland Security and this common practice that CBP uses. And frankly, it is a benefit to the alien to receive a deferred parole into the U.S. The inspector could have not admitted him entirely, or the CBP agent could have detained him pending the criminal case, but instead he paroled him into the U.S. And the Supreme Court noted that in airport inspections, CBP officers don't have the time or the resources to fully verify all the elements of a crime and decide whether this person is guilty. And so this is a reasonable interim operation. And because he pled guilty, he was, in fact, inadmissible.
2: Do those options still exist for Customs and Border Patrol officials beyond letting these individuals in on a deferred status? Can they still simply bar someone returning to this country entry altogether? Can they place them under detention? Is that still an option going forward?
18: Yes, it is. It is.
2: Okay. You know, one of the cases we're still awaiting to see from the Supreme Court is the birthright citizenship case. We've got, what I believe, 12 decisions overall left for the Supreme Court to rule on. Tomorrow is another opinion day. Based on the oral arguments in the birthright citizenship case, what signals did you see from the justices? I know we shouldn't read too many tea leaves into questions alone, but where do you think the justices are coming down here? What do you think the possible outcomes are when this decision is finally released?
18: Yeah, so going to a little bit on the executive order that President Trump signed right when he reentered office, it stated that for someone born here in the U.S., they have to have a parent who is either a lawful permanent resident or a U.S. citizen. And this is based on the 14th Amendment, which says born in the U.S. subject to the jurisdiction thereof. And frankly, he... I think played it a little bit safe in his executive order. He could have just stated a parent has to be a U.S. citizen, but because of a late 1800s Supreme Court case where they found a Chinese national whose parents were lawful permanent residents could re-enter the U.S. as a lawful permanent resident, the executive order was consistent with that case as well. But we also know that if someone is here on a temporary visa, for example, an ambassador, and they have a child here, that child and the parent are not subject to the jurisdiction thereof, of the U.S. They're subject to the jurisdiction of their home country. So it begs the question, if someone here on a temporary visa can't have a U.S. citizen child here, why on earth could an illegal alien parent have a child here who would be deemed a U.S. citizen? So getting to the Supreme Court, I believe that they're going to kind of split the baby. I think they will probably rule that this is not what was intended in the 14th Amendment, but that it is up to either Congress or an amendment to the Constitution. What I fear. I think we need more clarity on this because it is being grossly exploited. Many people come here illegally with the very intention to have children here, to have U.S. citizen children here, and use that as a shield to their own deportation. And in fact, we've had birth tourism, an entire industry created over this, where women will travel to the U.S. Late in their pregnancy with the intention of giving birth here to have U.S. citizen children. And Peter Schweitzer has written about this in his latest book called Invisible Coup, particularly with respect to China and women coming here to have U.S. citizen children, then return to China to raise those children. But then when that child turns 18, they can return to the U.S. They can join our military. They can vote. They can bring family members here. And this is with the knowledge of the Chinese Communist Party. So it has real national security implications for the U.S., as well as economic ones.
2: Do you think this is going to be, how do you see this decision coming down? Do you think we'll see some interesting pairings here, either in the majority or in the dissent?
18: Yeah, I think Justice Thomas and Alito will be the strongest in this matter. I do think that the birth tourism argument is a compelling one, and it may bring another justice or two to join Thomas and Alito in that regard. I think the three liberal justices will certainly hold firm that anyone born here to anybody is a U.S. citizen. And there's a couple.
2: Laura, we're going to have to leave it there. Excuse me, I'm sorry. I hate to interrupt, but we're going to have to leave it there. Can I ask you to stay on, though, for one more segment? Because we have a hard out here, but I've got some more questions for you. That's all right.
18: Sure, of course.
2: Excellent. Okay, great. We've got more with Laura Reese coming up next here on O'Connor and Company. Stick around. We'll be right back with more right after this.
19: There's a moment nobody talks about with weight loss. It's the moment it stops working. The diet that worked before doesn't. The workouts don't hit the same. 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
22: In Lewisville, southbound 35 is closed between the Sam Rayburn Tollway and the Bush Turnpike. This is from an earlier wreck involving an oil tanker that blew up. Traffic backed up to Round Grove with a 10-minute delay. North Richland Hills dealing with an accident on the eastbound side of North Loop 820 at Boulevard 26. Only the right lane is open, and there's a 35-minute delay from Denton Highway. I'm Junior Caruso with your DFW traffic.
9: Well, it's definitely starting to feel like summer in Texas. Sunny skies, a high of 97, going to feel more like 102. Clear tonight, a low of 77. Tomorrow, mostly sunny, hot, a high of 97, going to feel like 101. Friday, temperatures start to go up, sunny, a high of 99. Saturday, sunny, a high of 100. Sunday, sunny, a high of 101. Monday, sunny, a high of 102. And Tuesday, sunny, a high of 103. 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
2: Hey, good Wednesday morning to you. Thanks so much for being a part of O'Connor and Company. My name is Cam Edwards, sitting in for Larry O'Connor this morning. Very pleased to be behind the microphone and spending my morning with you. Also spending my morning with Laura Reese, former Department of Homeland Security official, director of Heritage Border Security and Immigration Center at the Heritage Foundation. Laura, thanks for sticking around for another segment.
18: Of course.
2: So I wanted to ask you not just about the birthright citizenship case that was will soon be decided by the Supreme Court, but also about the future of DACA. You know, we recently saw authorities making arrests in an alleged terror plot to attack the UFC Freedom 250 event at the White House. DHS has identified the ringleader as a 31-year-old named Abraham Hermosillo Alvarez, who originally entered the United States from Mexico on a visitor visa. He later received protection under the DACA program during the Biden administration. I'm curious. I mean, DACA has obviously been controversial for a long, long time. Does this case, you think, change the debate over DACA at all? And what do you think should happen to this program as the court cases continue over its existence?
18: Well, this case reemphasizes the need to terminate DACA. DACA is something that the Obama administration created via a memo. Congress did not authorize this. And what it did is it categorically allowed a population of illegal aliens to remain in the U.S. and to work here if they arrived by a certain age. And it waived multiple crimes. And we have found numerous criminals who have been given DACA. And it was created in 2012. And it is long time past time to end this. This case has gone to the Supreme Court. The Supreme Court ruled that DHS is in its right to terminate it. But Chief Justice Roberts didn't like how the Trump administration in its first term attempted to terminate it, again, splitting the baby. Per our earlier discussion about birthplace citizenship, I kind of fear a similar tactic. But with respect to DACA, the original population who received this was about 800,000 illegal aliens. Over 14 years, that's dwindled down to 495,000 aliens. And it's decreased because they have found other types of immigration benefits that they are eligible for and received that. So at this point, those aliens who are still here on DACA but haven't pursued other benefits, I mean, that's on them. It's time for them to say thank you very much, the U.S., for your generosity and go, and for the Trump administration to terminate the program once and for all. But this incident with Alvarez and this terror threat also shows that just deporting the worst of the worst aliens is not enough. We still need mass deportations, which President Trump ran on, he won on, and the Americans still support, because we shouldn't have to wait around for someone here illegally to commit additional crimes before they suddenly become a priority for deportation.
2: You know, to that end, I mean, when you talk about people who are in this country illegally, one of the concerns is that these individuals are voting in our elections. It's one of the reasons why President Trump has been so vocal about passage of the SAFE Act in the Senate. In fact, he's going to Capitol Hill today. He was invited not by Senate Majority Leader John Thune, but Florida Senator Rick Scott to address the Republican caucus. Do you think there is any chance at all of the president putting enough pressure on Republican senators to pass the Save America Act here before they go into recess?
18: Well, it's essential that they do. So, you know, good for the president to go up there and continue to talk about this. This has over 80% American support. This is really a no-brainer in terms of protecting the integrity of our elections. And as more fraud comes out of various types, whether it's election fraud, ballot fraud, welfare fraud, and other types, it just increases the pressure on these senators to put this on the floor and to make the Democrats and anyone else oppose it. Senator Thune is he keeps saying, I don't have the votes. It's his job. And, God bless Senator Mike Lee, who has been so consistent on this and so strong on this. But it's time for the senators to represent Americans and put this on the floor and protect our votes.
2: Laura, thank you so much for joining us on the program today. It's really a pleasure talking to you, and hope we get a chance to do this again soon. Laura Reese joining us here on O'Connor and Company. Still to come on the program, we'll be talking about the increased visibility for J.D. Vance into the 2026 midterm. Stick around. There's much more O'Connor and Company coming up next.
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9: Good morning, fair skies, 78 degrees. I'm Nikki Whaley. Democratic New York City Mayor Mondami and the socialist movement had a great primary election night Tuesday. Mondami-backed Democrat Brad Lander won his primary for New York's 10th congressional district.
8: Brad brings a kindness to this work. He brings a sincerity to this work. He brings a vision of politics that is more than what we've seen for so long.
9: Lander considers himself to be an ally to the socialist movement. All three candidates that won were endorsed by Mayor Mondami. The president is set to host the Great American State Fair kickoff celebration at the National Mall tonight. The president set to host the Great American State Fair kickoff celebration on the National Mall tonight. Here's Mark Mayfield.
24: To launch Freedom 250's Great American State Fair, a first-of-its-kind World's Fair on the National Mall. The fair's organizer, Freedom 250, said all 50 states and U.S. territories will be represented, even with several states led by Democratic governors saying they will not take part. They include Massachusetts, North Carolina, Washington, Illinois, Oregon, and Connecticut. The event runs June 25th through July 10th.
9: Now I know what's going on. I'm Nikki Whaley on 660 AM The Answer.
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22: In Lewisville, southbound 35 is closed between the Sam Rayburn Tollway and the Bush Turnpike. This is from an earlier wreck involving an oil tanker that blew up. Traffic backed up to Round Grove with a 10-minute delay. North Richland Hills dealing with an accident on the eastbound side of North Loop 820 at Boulevard 26. Only the right lane is open, and there's a 35-minute delay from Denton Highway. I'm Junior Caruso with your DFW.
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0: the far right leader in France, is taking the side of Giorgia Meloni, saying, quote, he was very insulting. So I understand Giorgia Meloni's reaction, which is one of national pride, says this is a definitive breakdown between the two nations. Certainly not. Is it a severe cool down of the relationship between the two individuals? Most certainly. And I'm curious to get your thoughts on President Trump, you know, not just calling out the Keir Starmers of the world, but maybe, you know, eroding the more natural alliances with conservative leaders in Europe. Is that even a concern of the White House at this point? Or is this Donald Trump staying focused on what Donald Trump wants to do?
1: Mm-hmm. That's a great question. President Trump is certainly something, isn't he? You know, I think that there's definitely some people who are, I think, see things like this, who are within the White House or around the White House, who think maybe that isn't super productive. But I think a lot of the administration trusts the president and thinks his unorthodox ways are the ways to go, and that he has shaken things up time and time again, and time and time again he's been correct, and that's why he was reelected. And so and I think sometimes the posture is you guys just aren't used to the methods of President Trump, and so that's what I would say kind of the posture is towards things like that.
0: Okay. And President Trump is going to be going to Capitol Hill today, as I mentioned. He has put a lot of pressure on Senate Majority Leader John Thune to get the votes for the Save America Act, saying that that's his job as a Senate Majority Leader. Can the president use his bully pulpit to wrangle some votes in favor of the Save America Act, you think?
1: Well, the Save America Act and just really the Senate in general, I think, has really been a thorn in President Trump's side. And I think that's starting to get frustrating. And I have asked President Trump myself, are you disappointed with Senator Thune? And he has told me, yes, he is. I think that there's some reporting that we had out of the Daily Caller last week that Senator Thune said in a closed door meeting that the reason the SAVE Act won't pass is because there are Republicans who just hate Trump and don't want to do it for Trump. And so I imagine that there are going to be some tense, frustrating conversations that are had. The Save America Act, I think, is something that is widely popular, that is something the president wants to get passed. And I think it's something that's been a point of frustration on the right. It's definitely something the GOP has lost the messaging battle on as well. And so I expect this to be a tough conversation, but things have not been going in the president's favor on Capitol Hill. And so I just don't know what it's going to take to make them go back in the White House's way.
0: You think we'll see President Trump put pressure on the Senate to cancel their recess, to stay in session and get the job done?
1: I have no insight into whether that's something that he's going to do or not. But, you know, it seems like maybe that would be the wise move. I think the Congress has become kind of boring, to be honest.
0: Well, let's talk about something that is a little bit more exciting, if we can, for just a second. We're getting close on time here, but I did want to ask you about this Daily Caller story. Joe Rogan talking about the UFC 250 event, and he said, he told President Trump, I hope we don't die in a terrorist attack at the White House. And Trump said, we've got to go somehow. Rogan said he was caught off guard by that. Is that, in your opinion, Reagan, is that on brand for President Trump when he's speaking off the cuff like that?
1: Yeah, I think President Trump is, you know, 80 years old, and I do think that the end of life is on his mind, and it's interesting. I think that it's just, I mean, I can't even comprehend sometimes how he must feel being the target of numerous assassination attempts and just kind of still having this swagger and calmness. And, you know, regardless of what you think of President Trump, I have to say, I think that composure and that outlook towards things is quite something.
0: It really is. And I'm glad that you get a chance to see that up close and personal. Reagan Reese from the Daily Caller, thank you so much for coming on the program today. It's good talking with you.
1: Yeah, thanks for having me.
0: Reagan Reese here with us on O'Connor and Company. Now, still to come, Reagan had talked about this fraud investigation. We're going to delve a little bit deeper into that. 455 arrests, more than $6 billion in false claims. And this wasn't just a matter of fraud. There's a human toll here. People were receiving medical care that wasn't medical care at all. We'll get to the bottom of this, or at least dig a little bit deeper right after this. Stick around. There is much more O'Connor and Company coming up next.
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4: In North Richland Hills, eastbound North Loop 820 is reduced to one lane at Boulevard 26. This is from an earlier wreck. There is a 45-minute delay from Haltom Road. In Louisville, southbound 35 remains closed between the Sam Rayburn and the Bush Turnpike due to an accident involving an oil tanker that blew up. There is a 15-minute delay from Round Grove. I'm Junior Caruso with your DFW traffic.
5: Temperatures will begin to start to go up next week. Today, sunny, a high of 97. Going to feel more like 102 tonight, clear, a low of 77. Strong winds all the way through Sunday. They'll range between 30 to 35 miles an hour. Tomorrow, sunny, a high of 97. Going to feel like 101. Friday, sunny, a high of 99. On Saturday, we finally hit 100. On Sunday, 101. Monday, 102. 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
2: 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It takes $200 to send a boy or girl to camp for an entire week, but your gift in any amount will combine with others, and every time we hit another $200, that triggers another scholarship to send another kid to Angel Tree Camp. 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
10: 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I wouldn't have a family. 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And so being willing to support Angel Tree Camping, it's not changing just a week for a kid. 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
2: That's what your generous gift does. 300 Carrie Hands now, thanks to you, and many more. 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Please hurry, though. These are the final 3 days of my campaign.
0: And thank you for that, Larry. And please do go to a Larry O show and help out if you can. So the DOJ announcing a huge investigation that led to more than 450 people being charged criminally for alleged health care fraud. Fraud totaling more than $6.5 billion. DOJ officials calling this the largest health services fraud takedown in U.S. history. These schemes involved Medicare, Medicaid, hospice care, wound treatment, opioid distribution, genetic testing fraud. Deputy Attorney General Todd Blanche said that fraudsters can no longer rip off American taxpayers when he was talking about the results of the 2026 national healthcare fraud takedown. He said, if you seek to harm or cheat Americans, we will find you. We will seize any assets. We will prosecute you to the fullest extent of the law. He made some extensive comments during this briefing with reporters yesterday. Let's listen into just a little bit of this. This is a clip 15.
11: Today, we are announcing federal and state charges, all of which were charged or unsealed at some point over the past 2 weeks, the past 14 days, coordinated nationwide action. Since June 8th, we've charged 455 defendants across 56, like I said a minute ago, U.S. attorney's offices, and 45 U.S. states and territories. As alleged in the various indictments, these individuals participated in healthcare fraud schemes involving over $6.5 billion in false claims submitted to Medicare, Medicaid, and other healthcare programs. The team around me will get into more specifics, but here are a few points that stand out. In one indictment, we're bringing charges against a corporate executive in Arizona in connection to over a $1 billion fraud involving unnecessary wound grafts. This alleged scheme costs Medicare over $1 million per patient. In total, our indictment charges 11 defendants for over $2 billion in fraudulent claims in connection to alleged wound care schemes. The indictment also alleges that these individuals then used the taxpayer money to bankroll multi-million-dollar homes, luxury vehicles like a $135,000 Maserati, jewelry like an $865,000 Bulgari necklace, and to top it all off, to fund the construction of a $4.6 million hotel at a beach resort in the Philippines. We're taking back the money, the luxury cars, the jewelry, and these alleged fraudsters will face justice. The coordinated actions of the past 2 weeks have resulted in over $182 million in cash and other assets seized, making clear our healthcare fraud enforcement efforts generate a significant return on investment for our taxpayers.
0: Again, so the just details are unbelievable there. And if you're wondering, was any state in particular more susceptible to running these schemes? The answer appears to be yes. Dr. Oz said that 80% of Medicare fraud payment suspensions came from California. He said in the first quarter, we made 1,400 revocations. That's a 40% increase over last year. He said we also have payment suspensions where we just don't pay the bill because we don't think it's legitimate. The first half of this year, we made 1,000 Medicare payment suspensions. Nearly 800 of those were from one state, Gavin Newsom's California. RFK Jr. also was at the briefing yesterday. He said some of these allegations, called them particularly disturbing, said that there were instances where patients died while believing that they were receiving legitimate medical care. He said some other providers allegedly fueled opioid addiction to increase their own revenue. He said others prescribed products that patients did not need. And again, individuals died, he says, believing that they were receiving legitimate Medicare medical care from providers who only viewed them as billing opportunities. Well, I am very encouraged to see the DOJ is going after these individuals and prosecuting them to full extent of the law. Coming up in hour three, we're going to talk about more criminal wrongdoing, this time in the city of Chicago. It is a, they're going the wrong way in terms of crime. Mark Vargas is going to be with us, editor-in-chief of Illinois Review. Stick around. There's more O'Connor and Company coming up next.
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13: With SRN News, I'm Rich Thomason in Washington. Inspection of Iran's nuclear enrichment sites is a key element of the U.S.-Iran agreement to end the war, but there's a dispute over whether inspections have actually been agreed to. Tehran says they have not, while the U.N.'s chief nuclear watchdog says they have. And President Trump says a 100% inspection regimen is part of the deal. President will have a private luncheon today with GOP senators on Capitol Hill. He's been pressing lawmakers to approve his voter integrity proof of citizenship bill, among other agenda items. Republican Senator John Cornyn of Texas says that if we're going to win the midterm elections, we need to get on the same page. On Wall Street this morning, stock futures now in positive territory, with the Dow futures 15 points higher. NASDAQ futures up 138. S&P futures 17 points higher. This is SRN News.
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5: Good morning, sunny skies, 79 degrees. I'm Nikki Whaley. Eight members of a North Texas Antifa cell are off to prison for a total of nearly 500 years after assaulting in an ICE detention center last summer. Ringleader Benjamin Song was sentenced on Tuesday to 100 years in federal prison for domestic terrorism and shooting an Alvarado police officer. Five of Song's co-defendants were sentenced to 50 years for rioting, providing material support to terrorists, and using explosives. Two were sentenced to 30 and 70 years for various charges. Another eight defendants will be sentenced on July 1st for providing material support to terrorists. Fire investigators say that welding activity is what caused a massive warehouse fire on Tuesday morning at an organic recycling plant in Forest Hill. Fire crews responded around 11 a.m. to the blaze on Forest Hill Circle near I-20 and 287. The Forest Hill Fire Department was assisted with crews from Fort Worth, Cannondale, and Tarrant County. Firefighters successfully contained the fire in the warehouse and no injuries were reported. And Lieutenant Governor Dan Patrick's returning to his radio roots by launching a podcast. Patrick says the first episode of his new podcast called Lieutenant Dan will be available today or Thursday. Now you know what's going on. I'm Nikki Whaley on 660 AM The Answer.
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4: In North Richland Hills, eastbound North Loop 820 is reduced to one lane at Boulevard 26. This is from an earlier wreck. There is a 45-minute delay from Haltom Road. In Louisville, southbound 35 remains closed between the Sam Rayburn and the Bush Turnpike due to an accident involving an oil tanker that blew up. There is a 15-minute delay from Round Grove. I'm Junior Caruso with your DFW track.
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3: 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Right now, we've got a show that tackles the topics and asks what you think. 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It's the Mark Davis Show on 660 AM, The Answer.
8: And a good morning, everybody, on this Wednesday, the 24th day of June, 2026. Welcome. Come on in. Have a seat. Unless you're driving, you're already sitting. Thank you. Keep the car on the road. Thanks for dragging us along with you wherever you're going this morning. We much appreciate it. Telephone number is 866-660-5759. What will we do with that today? Well, we will talk to people. It's what you do with the phone line. It's also what you do when you text people on the ViaScan of Las Colinas text line. We have some things we're going to bring up today. What kind of Democrat Party is it? You know, in here in Republican land, we talk a lot about the establishment and whether there's change in the wind, and there certainly is. And most conservatives view that change as really, really good, as casting off the old dinosaur way of doing things and getting bolder and more Trumpy and more MAGA friendly and more grassroots. What does the flip side of that coin look like in Democrat land? You know, Mamdani went 3-for-3 last night. 3-for-3. Mayor Zohran Mamdani in New York City had three outright socialist candidates that he backed in some of the congressional primaries in New York. Now, it's New York. It's a blue state. It's a Democrat primary. So just like Republican primaries are going to offer various shades of conservatism, Democrat primaries are going to offer various gradients of liberalism, including the outright commie corridor. They proudly call it the commie corridor. The candidates themselves are starting to call it the commie corridor. Is that a taunt, or is it just kind of an embrace? It used to be. It doesn't seem like so very long ago that people would call me and say, and speak of some Democrat or another and say, yeah, Mark, I think that Democrat Joe Blow, I think he's a socialist. And I'd say, all right, yeah, I get it. A lot of Democrat policies lean towards socialism. He doesn't really mean he's an actual socialist. Well, those days of nuance are long gone. From Bernie to AOC to this cast of characters, they proudly say, I am a socialist. They boast it. They shout it from the mountaintops. So socialism next door to communism, now they're just having fun with it. And because they know something. They know something. And I've noticed something, and it's scary unless it's not. Here's what I mean. The victory of these far left radical socialist candidates is either concerning because it means more people are voting that way. But again, this is the Democrat primary. But of course, it's also in a Democrat state. So is it possible that a normal Republican, a mainstream Republican, might be able to beat these cartoon characters? I don't know. It's New York. We'll find out in November. So it's either troubling, concerning, daunting,
17: because these are people with whacked out views, and this is going to start a wave of socialist primary victories around the country. So that's either terrible because these people might win, and it would be terrible if they did win, or we're entering a season of, if not outright political suicide, then certainly some self-damaging absorption into something that's not going to help the Democrat Party at all. Because you take a look at people like John Fetterman. Fetterman was on Hannity last night and said, listen, my party is trying to get rid of these mainstream folks, you know, like me, and trade them in for these people who are all hopped up against Israel and on board for socialism and et cetera, et cetera. It's not good. It's not good for the country, not good for my party, Fetterman says, speaking of his party, the Democrat Party. Mainstream guys like Josh Shapiro, governor of Pennsylvania, not so long ago touted as a really serious player for president of the United States for the Democrat nomination in 28. You know, it's going to be Josh Shapiro and J.D. Vance? Might be. You know, your prediction markets and those poisonous calcium polymarket nonsense. Stay away from all of that. Probably view that as a pretty probable outcome here in the early stages of 2028 buzz. But Josh Shapiro has a problem. Know what it is? Three guesses, and the first one should be, is it because he's a Jew? Ding, ding, ding, ding, we have a winner. Is a Democrat Party that is riven with anti-Semitism, is a Democrat Party where just regard for Israel at all is abysmal. Look, Israel ain't doing so great in the Republican Party either. But in the Democrat Party, jeez, obviously what one thinks about Israel and what one thinks about American Jews does not necessarily overlap. However, Israel hatred, you see what happened to Dan Goldman? Trump-hating Democrat went to a coffee shop in Brooklyn. They figured out it was him, screenshotted him, posted it, and said, hey, does that coffee taste like genocide juice? Because this is one Democrat congressman who, through his Jewishness or just his human heart, has decided to sort of manage to try to be pro-Israel, even in a decidedly anti-Israel Democrat Party. Man, they came close to doxing him. I mean, you can't ever come back in here again. Harmeet Dillon, over at Department of Justice, in charge of the Civil Rights Division, says they're going to investigate this. So you can't be a coffee shop and tell the Jewish guy he can't come back in. So it's like, whoa, what? I mean, and this guy hates Trump's guts. It's not even about left and right and that poll of liberal to conservative, Republican and Democrat, left and right. This is off of that spectrum, off of that linear evaluation completely. It's about outright seething anti-Semitism. Does the National Democrat Party dare offer up a Jewish candidate? Kamala did not pick him. Went with that clown Tim Walz in part because Shapiro. Listen, she wasn't going to win anyway, but I think Shapiro would have certainly been a better running mate. Nope, Jew. Check the Jew box, and he was out of contention. I mean, these are wild times. So in the Democrat Party and Republican Party, we take a little focus on this. Obviously, there are plenty of war updates. President Trump talking about missiles. Everybody asks, well, what about the ballistic missiles? They shouldn't be able to have any ballistic missiles in Iran. Not one. Well, obviously not with any nukes on them, but what about just like a conventional ballistic missile? Do they get to have those? The Trump point is, well, you got to let them have something. I mean, if the neighbors next door have some type of missiles, they get to have missiles. You have a missile, it could just, you know, destroy a little piece of land. You got a nuke, that's a huge other problem. They ain't going to have any nukes. Does that work? And what about inspections? America says that unannounced inspections are an absolute part of the path forward for Iran and the uranium and the nuclear, their nuclear capabilities. The IAEA says the Iranians have said we have an agreement. We're going to be able to do inspections. Iranian mouthpieces, officials, spokespeople say, we didn't agree to that. Wait a minute, what? The IAEA, International Atomic Energy Agency, says, yes, he did. Iran says, no, he didn't. He didn't say that. What? And so maybe they're just playing to the home folks. I don't know. I will tell you this. Tick tock. It's June. June's about to wrap up. Here comes July. Here comes July 4th. Yay. Every day is there's going to be such. This is going to be the summer of daily, hourly attention to how the Iran deal is going, how it seems to be taking shape. Does Iranian behavior seem to remain good? Is the Strait of Hormuz open? Are gas prices continuing to fall? Does it look like there's going to be something that J.D. Vance and Marco Rubio? We had a Rubio sighting, by the way. I think Mike was even wondering. Our buddy Mike Gallagher joins us 7:35. 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We're having a great time. Mike wondered if Rubio was on board for the Iran deal, because they were talking about it, and at one point, you remember when Trump was kind of joking about it? If it goes well, that's great. If it doesn't, I'll blame JD. and it was like, ha, ha, ha. And Rubio standing back there like somebody just shot his dog. It was very weird. It's like, kind of something wrong with Marco. Is he all right? Listen, if this comforts people, this is Rubio on a tarmac yesterday, seeming to be on board. Here is your Secretary of State.
18: MOU, are you trying to ease concerns to allies here in the region?
19: Well, that most certainly will come up in these conversations. And there are items outside the MOU that are certainly going to be covered, but that's one that will have to be covered. It'll be discussed. I think a careful reading of the MOU, for example, a complete and end of hostilities in the entire region. Well, that's not possible. You can't have the end of hostilities and conflicts in the region as long as Iranian proxies are launching missiles and drones from Iraq and are participating in terrorism like Hamas did and like Hezbollah did. So I do think it's covered by the MOU. And it is an issue that will be gotten to at the appropriate time in these negotiations.
17: So that is Marco saying, look, every concern that people have, all this notion of, well, what about the loosening of sanctions strings? What about the notion of them able to have anything that even resembles a missile, conventional, even if it's conventional? These are all things that are going to be addressed based on the levers of Iranian behavior. If they're not acting right, they don't get any of these benefits. And that's been what J.D. Vance has been talking about. It's what President Trump's been talking about. And apparently, check with Ted Cruz and see if that news has gotten to him. Love me some Ted, but man, it just for whatever, I don't know, is Ted's hesitancy and skepticism, is it performative? Ted Cruz is a man of principle. It was a principle, a misguided one, that led him to doubt Donald Trump's ability to govern constitutionally when he was a candidate. He got over that. That's good. I hope he soon gets over this momentary fetish that he has for giving the back of his hand to the memorandum of understanding, as if it instantly hands pallets of cash to the Iranians, because it doesn't. It doesn't. Okay, 866-660-5759, 866-660-5759. Glad you are here. And as we begin, we got all kinds of other stories, too. They had a principal named at Western Hills High in Fort Worth. She's a Muslim. Okay, whatever, right? Whoops. They went and checked some past social media posts of hers. Those were problematic. They kind of put her in cold storage. She's got like some desk job now. They had a Fort Worth school board meeting last night where people didn't like that. Some people did. We'll take a look at whether she's being treated fairly. And what else? Other things that you may bring us at 866-660-5759. Meanwhile, here's something I always bring you. Lord, we ask for your hand on this peace process in the Middle East so that we can be safe and secure as we seek to calm that turbulent part of the world, guide our leaders toward wisdom as we lead our nation toward prayer as a powerful force toward success. And Lord, we thank you every day for this blessed nation, for your hand in creating it. Fill our hearts with the energy to defend the freedoms which come from you, which our nation was founded to protect. These are times filled with opportunity to improve our great nation. As we fight for what we believe in, help us to carry a positive spirit, treating others as we would want to be treated. We know we will always face challenges, so lift us as we follow your word and work for a better America, where our Constitution is honored, our borders work, our schools and public spaces are safe, where we protect the unborn, we fight for the definition of the two sexes created by you, and where we navigate our differences with honesty and goodwill, and where our freedoms of speech and worship are protected. And as we face each day's problems, give us the clarity to look around and cherish our many blessings in our nation, our great state of Texas, our communities, and our families. If we follow you, Lord, we know we can get through anything, and we ask these things in your holy name. Amen. All right, a lot of things lie ahead in the topical universe, and we'll tackle all of them. 866-660-5759. Let us take a pause. When we come back, a magnificent moment from the show 4 years ago. Is it today or just this week? It's today. It was June 24 of 2022. We'll relive. That'll take about 30 seconds. It was awesome. I think people might have forgotten it. And also, writings of mine are going to show up in an additionally brand new place. Tell you about that, too. Next, 722.
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20: In Lewisville, southbound 35 is closed between the Sam Rayburn Tollway and the Bush Turnpike. That's from an accident involving an oil tanker that blew up. There is a 15-minute delay from Corporate Drive. This is going to be a place for a while, so try to avoid the area. Then in McKinney, southbound 75 at El Dorado, an accident closes the left lane. There's a 5-minute delay from Wilmoth. I'm Junior Caruso with your DFW traffic.
5: Well, it's definitely summer. Today, sunny skies, a high of 97, and feel much more like 102. Clear tonight, a low of 77. Tomorrow, mostly sunny, hot, a high of 97, going to feel like 101. We will have some strong winds the next couple of days. It'll be between 30 to 35 miles an hour. Friday, temperatures start to go up, sunny, a high of 99. Saturday, sunny, a high of 100. And Sunday, sunny, a high of 101. More of the Mark Davis Show coming up in a moment on 660 AM The Answer.
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0: time of the season. Colin Blunstone out front of the Zombies. Take you in the sun. He is 81 today. Look at him. Show you everyone. It's the time of the season for love. All righty. 866-660-5759. We forget. Republicans don't ever do anything. Not enough is happening, which, by the way, is true. Not enough is happening. Save Act, hello, Save America Act, Mike Lee, Rick Scott, heroes. But you know, there are some things that have happened. We did have President Trump give us constitutionalist Supreme Court justices who, oh, by the way, overturned Roe v. Wade. We no longer have baby killing on demand as the law of the land in all 50 states. That did happen, and it happened 4 years ago. 4 years ago. We're sitting here doing the show. Are hovering over, you know, news coverage of it. Rhonda's in my intercom ear. You can kind of hear her in the background as I'm sitting here trying to talk and cobble words together as it looked like this ruling was about to be announced. And then it was, tell me if Roe v. Wade drops. Tell me if the Dobbs case decision comes down. Rhonda is spoiled. Stand by. Hang on a second. We may be on to it. It may be happening as we speak. Stand by. I am hopping to the TV box. I am hopping to, and we are done. And we are done. The headline coming off every report that I see, Supreme Court reverses Roe v. Wade. Supreme Court reverses Roe v. Wade. Let me hop to every online source that I have. Hang on a second. This is live on Fox News right now. That's a lot of hopping. Let's hop over here. Let's hop over there. Oh, man. Oh, man. That was fun. Roe v. Wade gone. Hello. Can we, you know, remember that? That did happen. It was a good thing. I hope this is a good thing. Ever since returning to my native Texas 30 plus years ago, not long after I got here, I started the Star Telegram asked me if I want to do a column. I said, oh, that's nice. Did that for a few years. Then the Morning News asked me if I want to do a column. That was nice. Did that for many years. Went back to the Star Telegram, where I've been for the last few years. In there, betwixt and between all of that, I've done some town halls, some Newsweek. I've written for a lot of people. Well, guess what? Starting next month in July, I'm going to fire off a couple of columns a month and maybe a little couple of video clips here and there for our friends at the Dallas Express. Chris Putnam and the good people over at DallasExpress.com, conservative news site. Traditional newspapers, love them, nostalgia, and been glad to write for them forever. We'll continue to do things for them. But Dallas Express, and I have written, cut a little deal here where starting the beginning of July, and every couple of weeks, I'll fire off a column for them over at DallasExpress.com. So just go get familiar with them. It's a good place to be anyway, just good center-right news stuff. And I'll be glad to contribute to their content starting next month. DallasExpress.com. Check it out. All righty. Let us roll into the newsroom, see what's going on with Nikki Whaley. Come back out, say hi to our talk show buddy, Mike Gallagher, as we enjoy another day together here in paradise. Mark Davis, 731. Here's Nikki.
1: 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The Answer.
2: Good morning, sunny skies, 79 degrees. I'm Nikki Whaley. The Senate has followed the House in passing the War Powers Resolution on Iran, marking the first time both chambers of Congress approve such a measure. The passage is mostly symbolic because it doesn't carry the force of law. The resolution seeks to end the Iran conflict without Congress declaring war or authorizing the use of military force. The Senate vote was 50-48 with four Republicans, Lisa Murkowski of Alaska, Rand Paul of Kentucky, Susan Collins of Maine, and Bill Cassidy of Louisiana joining the majority of Democrats. A federal judge is blocking the Trump administration from making arrests at immigration courts. Here's Tammy Trujillo.
3: Tuesday's ruling from a federal court in San Francisco says the ICE policy of detaining migrants in courthouse hallways, the ruling in a class action lawsuit, blocks ICE agents nationwide from making arrests inside immigration courts. A lawyer for the Department of Homeland Security condemned the ruling and called it, quote, judicial activism in service of an anti-American open borders agenda.
2: Senate Homeland Security Chairman Rand Paul's issuing his first subpoena as head of the committee to Dr. Anthony Fauci. According to a social media post from the chairman, Fauci backed out of a voluntary agreement to testify in front of the panel this month, so now he's making Fauci's attendance mandatory. Now you know what's going on. I'm Nikki Whaley on 660 AM, The Answer.
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4: In Lewisville, southbound 35 is closed between the Sam Rayburn Tollway and the Bush Turnpike. That's from an accident involving an oil tanker that blew up. There is a 15-minute delay from Corporate Drive. This is going to be a place for a while, so try to avoid the area. Then in McKinney, southbound 75 at El Dorado, an accident closes the left lane. There's a 5-minute delay from Wilmoth. I'm Junior Caruso with your DFW traffic.
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0: Hey there, it's Mark Davis. 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
2: I'm in a New York state of mind.
0: Billy Joel, New York state of mind. What is the state of mind in New York, Mike? What's going on up there?
3: It's not just New York, Mark. Whew. I'm telling you, Scott Jennings nailed it last night on CNN when he said the rest of the country is watching this.
0: Yep.
3: And Scott predicts that now that the kingmaker, as they're calling him, Zohran Mamdani, has stunned the political world. They're calling it a socialist earthquake, leaving establishment Democrats reeling. Just ask this Dan Goldman fella. I mean, he's the guy that led the Trump impeachment process.
0: Yeah.
3: He's about abolishing ICE. He's all the right. He checks all the Democrat
0: reliable
3: boxes.
0: Lib, a lib's lib.
3: However, he's pro-Israel. You can't be pro-Israel. Now, he happens to be Jewish, so what a crazy limb he's out on. Ben Domenech posted something a few minutes ago that is so perfect. He wrote, "The Democrat embrace of a Muslim socialist agenda happened so fast, most of America didn't even notice."
0: Mm-hmm.
3: This is almost overnight. These are Muslim socialists. And make no mistake about it, these candidates in New York who are Muslim, who are talking about wiping their hands on the American flag instead of a napkin, who don't believe in prisons even for murderers, they're the most radical, as John Fetterman calls them, the dirtbag radical left is what he's calling them. And of course, they're denouncing him. Fetterman's got some common sense. Look, it's one thing to watch New York fall. And by the way, Escape from New York is now going to be a documentary rather than an actual feature film. But the fact of the matter is, this is gripping. This is the Democrat Party, Mark. I've said this. I said this the day Zohran Mamdani got elected. He's going to become the face of the Democrat Party. And Mark, he has. And he is. These guys are, the party's in a lot of trouble.
0: Go ahead, because either-or question here, but finish your paragraph, because I have questions.
3: You want to know how many Republicans were created last night? There's a lot of people who are saying, I can't be a part of this party anymore. And I hate it for my friends in New York. Too bad. Get out while you have a chance. But for the rest of the country and the rest of normal America, this is actually a good thing. This is actually a very good thing.
0: I'm going to go with that. I'm going to follow my buddy's lead because it sounds plausible, and I think that's the case. Trump's point was a normal Republican should have a chance against these people, even in liberal districts like New York 13, New York 7, and New York 10. So here's the list. Daria Lisa Avila Chevalier, New York 13. She is a socialist. She is an actual Muslim. Abolish prisons, abolish ICE, abolish borders, defund the police. All deportations are wrong, including for violent criminals. She called the U.S. an effing disgrace, said in a prior social media post, I forgot to get napkins, so I just wiped my hand on the American flag behind me. She just won. Now, the other two winners in New York 7 and 10, Claire Valdez and Brad Lander, not Muslims, but certainly as anti-Israel, as the party now requires. Claire Valdez, grant citizenship and voting rights to illegal aliens, use taxpayer funds for all transgender treatments, and eliminate private health insurance. And finally, in New York 10, Brad Lander, abolish ICE, forgive all student loans, that's about $2 trillion, and expand the Supreme Court. So I asked sort of rhetorically, and I think you're taking us toward an actual answer, is this

0: shocking and terrible and bad because these people won? Might they win general elections? That would be horrible. Or is it kind of promising because these are people who are more beatable by Republicans?
1: Well, nationally, it's promising. I don't know about blue cities and blue states. This is where you're going to have to make a decision. Look at the contrast with Texas. You know, now that this quote has been revealed, when James, the Democrat from Texas, James Tallarico, said he hates Christianity.
0: I'm the Christian who hates Christianity, but I keep coming back.
1: What? I always think of myself as a Christian who hates Christianity. As I posted this morning on X, Texas ain't New York.
0: Yeah.
1: You know, Texans aren't going to vote for this guy. Yeah. There's no way this guy can win. You've said it all along. And by the way, your political instincts are always so sharp. You actually, you know, were right about Jack Schlossberg, JFK's grandson. Now, there's a metaphor here, Mark. He's a pretty reasonable, likable social media star, JFK's grandson, and those days are gone. The days of reasonable Democrats, and I think the metaphor is huge here, because establishment Democrats, and certainly Schlossberg, Kennedy would be, that's the Kennedy era. The Kennedy era is gone. There's a new era of Democrat politics. There's a brand new, it really is a new party. And Ben Domenech is right. This socialist agenda, and these are communists. I mean, no, don't sugarcoat it by calling them socialists. This is happening quickly. It's happening fast. What happened in New York is really horrifying to normal people. But so the question is, are there more normal people in America? Or the crazy, zany left? And we're going to find out.
0: We're going to find out in November. And what about, and here seems like an oxymoron, normal Democrats. They do exist. There are people who are more liberal than you and me who might have voted for Obama, might have voted for Biden, but are maybe old enough to remember when there were Democrats like Jack Kennedy, Democrats like Hubert Humphrey, Democrats like LBJ. They feel like their time has gone. But listen, in the modern day, your John Fettermans, your Bill Maher, your Harold Ford Jr., they got to be feeling like, whoa, who's got the reins of the party? Right now, what is going? Van Jones, not a center left kind of moderate. Van Jones is a pretty hardcore lib, but a guy with a decent heart I can't not like Van Jones for the most part. He said the party's been just taken over. It's a hijacking of the party. The establishment, the Democrat establishment, is under fire.
1: It's eerie that you brought up Van Jones right as I was about to read you his quote from CNN last
0: night
1: on with Caitlin Collins. He said, quote, "The roof is collapsing on the Democratic Party establishment tonight, and you cannot write off New York City because this is the power center for the establishment and the insurgency, and they're going head to head. Right now, this is no longer a movement. This is a movement and a machine at the same time, and there's no way to sugarcoat this," he said. "If Mamdani pulls off a hat trick, which he did, this is a new era in Democrat Party politics. It's a new era. It really is. And, you know, and as Scott Jennings put it so well last night, the reason this is such an earthquake, such a bombshell, Scott predicts this is now gonna catch fire all over America. Look at Michigan. You know, you've got, again, another Muslim socialist on the ballot in Michigan, who now may very well step up and win, you know, in that Senate race there. I mean, this is really, really big. And so we're going to see. I mean, I'm optimistic because I think nationally it's a good thing.
0: I think it is, too. I think it shades and colors even the 2028 presidential race, where maybe the Democrats' strongest candidate, Josh Shapiro, governor of Pennsylvania, I think is damaged goods now because he suffers the sin of being a Jew. And Jews ain't real popular in the Democrat Party, right?
1: Israel's not popular. Nope. Jews aren't popular. Anti-Semitism is popular. Look, make no mistake. You and I have been defenders of people who've questioned Israel's role in all of this without being labeled anti-Semite. Mm-hmm. But These people are flat out Jew haters.
0: Yep.
1: They are anti-Semites. They hate Jews. They believe that Jews are the devil. But here's what Scott pointed out. With look at Michigan, the Senate primary, Abdul El Sayed. He's leading right now in the polls. He's got a very good chance to win, and New York could just very well have opened the door for him to be a victor. Again, I think Ben Domenech is right. The Democrats are embracing a Muslim socialist agenda. Zohran Mamdani is their poster boy, a Muslim mayor of New York City. And I keep thinking about New York and sort of this Muslim socialist takeover. New York City, where I watched the towers fall with my own eyes. I was on the BQE when those towers went down. I evacuated the Empire State Building. Can you imagine if we could have had a crystal ball in 2001 and we would have thought there'd be a Muslim mayor and all these Muslim elected representatives left and socialists and communists and Jew haters and Israel haters? Good. Again, Mark, keep going, Democrats. Go as far left as you can go.
0: You like our chances?
1: I like our chances very, very much. But it's a big story. Hey, South Carolina, my beloved South Carolina, I know that state well.
0: They called this 30 minutes after the polls closed. This did not take long.
1: It was the landslide of all landslides. Now, both of them, I know both of them, Alan Wilson and Pamela Evett, were vying for the governor's race in South Carolina. Trump did something very Trumpy.
0: Very Trumpy.
1: About a month or two ago, he endorsed Pamela Evett. She's Henry McMaster's lieutenant governor. Now, I've known her for years. She's been a friend of the show. She's a great lady.
0: Trump-friendly. It's an endorsement that seemed to make sense. It fit.
1: Alan Wilson has been the attorney general.
0: Right.
1: He didn't get the Trump endorsement, the coveted Trump endorsement.
0: Not at first.
1: Were kind of going neck and neck, and she was edging him. Well, all of a sudden, the whole debate was about whether she was going to pick the sitting governor's son to be her running mate, Henry McMaster Jr. And that became a drama, a soap opera all unto itself, because she wasn't going to reveal, for whatever reason, she didn't want to reveal who her running mate is. In retrospect, that was probably a mistake, but who knows? Because the theory was it was a quid pro quo. She said, because McMaster was one of the first people in America who came out in behalf of Donald Trump. McMaster is very Trump friendly. Anyway, the drama was that it was a backroom deal. She was going to pick. Well, so Trump endorsed, but she didn't want to tell anybody. So she kept that close to the vest. I'm going to wait till I get through the primary. Trump endorses her on Truth Social and says in the Truth Social post, and I think she's going to pick Henry McMaster Jr. to be her running mate. The screams you heard all over South Carolina were coming from the Pam Evett campaign offices, who said, thanks, Mr. President. We didn't want to put that out. Well, then her polls started to plummet. So Trump does what Trump often does. He upsets the apple cart. The other day, he decides to endorse both of them, Pamela Evett and Alan Wilson, which, of course, gave Trump supporters license to vote for Alan Wilson.
0: Which they did. It was like 2-1. Not close.
1: Oh, 3-1. Yeah. It was like it was a landslide of all landslides. Look, he's great, too.
0: He's great.
1: They are both great, but he did her dirty. I'm going to tell you right now, Trump really did Pamela Evett dirty. It was a rough, he treated her badly. And I don't think he meant to. It's just Trump being Trump.
0: Here's part of Trump being Trump. He endorses people for a couple of reasons. Number one, he wants them to win. Duh, that's a reason why. The other thing is, it looks like you're already going to win, and it's another one you can chalk up to your success. Did he and his operation and his observers get on the phone and say, Mr. President, I don't know if Pam's going to win. You might want to, if not switching your endorsement, if you don't want to do that, you might want to expand your scope and cast a wider net and endorse the other guy, too, because I think he's going to win. You think that happened?
1: No comment.
0: I'd like to
1: live to fight another day. Look at that. I can't hear you.
0: Hey,
1: Tracy,
0: him.
1: There's an election. There's a connection problem.
0: It's like we're going to drive through it, Wendy.
1: Hello. Happy Wednesday. See you on the podcast. I can't hear you.
0: I may have to pursue this on M&M extra later on.
1: No, please don't.
0: I may have.
1: All
0: right, else whatever you want to do.
1: Okay. Right. No, you could do it. Hey, okay. It's the podcast. We can let our hair down. Go join us. YouTube. Boy, this thing keeps building. The numbers are up. It's really cool. Check it. People are loving it. They're loving the M&M Extra. Apple, Spotify, wherever you get your podcast. YouTube, join us. And we'll see you there where Mark will embarrass me and try to make me say bad things about our heralded president.
2: Just asking questions, just like Tucker. I'm just asking questions.
1: Oh, Tucker and Marjorie Taylor Greene. I wanted to ask you about this. Let's do that on the podcast.
0: You know what? Hey, that's
1: let's
0: a
1: do
0: tease.
1: It for the podcast.
2: On the podcast,
1: that's,
2: absolutely.
1: Both Marjorie Taylor Greene and Tucker Carlson have officially left the Republican Party.
2: Yep.
1: I can't wait to get your take on that.
0: You
1: asked me about Trump and the endorsement. I'll ask you about Marjorie Taylor Greene and
0: Fair
1: Tucker
0: deal.
1: Leaving the Republican Party.
0: We're
1: see
0: ready
1: on the podcast.
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1: Right.
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4: In Louisville, southbound 35 is closed between the Sam Rayburn Tollway and the Bush Turnpike. That is due to an earlier wreck involving an oil tanker that blew up. There is over a 20-minute delay. This backup extends to Corporate. And then southbound 75 in McKinney dealing with a wreck at El Dorado. Left lane is blocked, and there's a 25-minute delay from Wilmoth. I'm Junior Caruso with your DFW traffic.
5: Temperatures are starting to go up, typical for summer in July. Today, sunny, a high of 97. Going to feel more like 102 tonight. Clear, a low of 77. Strong winds all the way through Sunday. A range between 30 to 35 miles an hour. Tomorrow, sunny, a high of 97. Going to feel like 101. Friday, sunny, a high of 99. On Saturday, we finally hit 100. On Sunday, 101. Monday, 102. 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
10: Be sure it's true when you say, I love you.
0: Fats Waller and his orchestra. It's a sin to tell a lie. Yes, it is. Not a bad 90-year-old record, huh? We'll let Fats and the orchestra take us out and into the 8 o'clock hour. What kind of Democrat party are they hatching there in some of these states? Is it good news or bad news for Republicans that they seem to be getting more radical by the day? 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And you can add to that smorgasbord at 866-660-5759. That's where you call us. That's where you text us on the ViaScan of Las Colinas text line. It is a Wednesday. We are together, and that is a good thing. 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
14: With SRN News, I'm Rich Thomason in Washington. During a visit to Capitol Hill today, President Trump will sign a massive housing affordability bill that cleared Congress with bipartisan support. Along with making housing more affordable, the aim is to increase the availability of housing. In the Senate, the 10th time was the charm for a war powers resolution. One approval in the upper house of Congress demanding that President Trump get congressional approval before further military action against Iran. A largely symbolic resolution that Mr. Trump says is ill-timed and meaningless. The Trump administration calls it another example of judicial overreach, referring to a federal judge's ruling that bars arrests at immigration courts. On Wall Street, ahead of this morning's opening bell, the Dow futures are down 17 points. The NASDAQ futures 128 points higher. This is SRN News.
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5: Good morning, sunny skies, 80 degrees. I'm Nikki Whaley. Dallas City Manager Kimberly Tolbert wants the City Council to resolve the conflict over plans to overhaul the K. Bailey Hutchinson Convention Center and the impact it would have on traffic between downtown and Oak Cliff. The problems are time, money. The faster, cheaper convention center redesign closes the Houston Boulevard and Houston Street viaducts. While that redesign maintains that access point, it could cost the city millions while it's already facing a budget shortfall. The convention center is slated to reopen in 2030, but any additional delays could cost the city $1.4 million a month, according to Visit Dallas. A high-profile legal team announced Monday it'll represent Carmelo Anthony as he appeals his murder conviction. The announcement comes less than 2 weeks after Anthony filed a pauper's oath requesting court-appointed legal assistance, saying they no longer had any money to afford an attorney. He now has a dream team that'll be representing them pro bono. They said they'll be conducting what they described as a fresh and independent review of the trial record. They're made up of former Dallas County Prosecutor Russell Wilson, Michael Ware, Director of the Innocence Project of Texas, and Texas NAACP President Gary Bledsoe, just to name a few. Now you know what's going on. I'm Nikki Whaley on 660 AM The Answer.
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4: In Louisville, southbound 35 is closed between the Sam Rayburn Tollway and the Bush Turnpike. That is due to an earlier wreck involving an oil tanker that blew up. There is over a 20-minute delay. This backup extends to Corporate. And then southbound 75 in McKinney dealing with a wreck at El Dorado. Left lane is blocked and there's a 25-minute delay from Wilmot. I'm Junior Caruso with your DFW traffic.
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18: 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The news never stops. 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
0: Hi, everybody. Welcome. It's hour number two on this Wednesday, the 24th day of June, 2026. Come on in. Let's go. Every day, there are narratives that churn from day to day. How's the exit ramp looking for the war? How's primary season working out? What's going on in our lives? How are things? I was looking at the calendar real quick. I've got some things to unpack about the New York primaries. Democrats turning out in droves. Democrat energy is an interesting thing. As a conservative Republican looking at our prospects, you have to understand our side of things and analyze our side of things. But in any battle, whether an actual battle in an actual literal war or a political battle that's a war of ideology, you have to understand and evaluate and assess and have good intel on the other side. And what we have in this morning's headlines is a pretty interesting opportunity to ask how beneficial to us is it that the Democrat Party is rattled after these socialists, actual proud self-identifying socialists, sweep the three primaries where New York City Mayor Zoran Mamdani had endorsed them. There was, I won't say that it was doubt whether it would happen. It's kind of a question. It's like, all right, we'll believe it when we see it. Well, believe it because we've seen it. And these abolish ICE, don't deport anybody, taxpayer-funded sex changes for children, support for Israel makes you a terrible person. This is the face of these congressional districts on the Democrat side, and they're Democrat districts, so they're likely to win unless they are so radical that kind of a normie Republican can walk in there and say, look, you may not agree with me with everything, but those people are crazy. Is that a path to success for Republicans as 2026 rolls on toward the all-important midterms? Phone number is 866-660-5759, 866-660-5759. That's where you call us. That's where you text us on the ViaScan of Las Colinas text line. Every day is a fresh opportunity for attention on how the whole war exit ramp thing is going. President Trump was in a Mack truck facility in the Lehigh Valley of Pennsylvania, and it was in his element around the working class, talking about American jobs, American transportation, an American work ethic, and it was. Interesting to see amid all of the coverage, and coverage is a tricky thing these days, amid all the coverage about how miserable everybody is, even some Republicans, about how contrarian everybody's feeling. This thing's terrible. It hands a victory to Iran. We're empowering them again. There'll be a nuclear power in 10 minutes. They'll be sending ballistic missiles into Israel by lunchtime tomorrow. Like, what? Who are these people? Now, listen, cynicism, hesitancy, pessimism. There's a basis for all of these. There's a wide spectrum where people can be. And I'm not a cockeyed optimist. I'm not sitting here telling you that I guarantee that the Trump Rubio Vance exit ramp is going to be blemish free. Everything's going to be great. You can totally rely on the Iranians to behave well. Please, it's the Iranians. And I don't trust them to do anything proactively. I can't predict and say they're going to be Boy Scouts. They're going to be great. But I'm willing to hold out the possibility. The strait right now is open. The markets are on fire. Gas prices are falling. People keep sending me little. Somebody texted me a picture of $2.95 gas at a Costco somewhere. So I didn't know how fast we'd get there, but here we are. Oil prices going down. Stock market generally going up. Yesterday was not great, but in general, overall, your 401k is doing pretty well. And as we take a look at economic things, which are a big driver of how November is going to go, the stakes could not be higher. And so here's June about to give way to July. And so for all of July and all of August and all of September and all of October, we got a lot. It's funny. In a way, November 3rd, the date of the midterms, is boom, it's going to be here in a heartbeat because time passes so quickly. But it's a lot of time. It's a lot of days. And every single one of these days, everybody's going to be hovering over this. How's it going today? How's it going this hour? How's it going right now? Is that because the left and Trump's Republican enemies are just yearning for something to go terribly, terribly wrong? And how does it feel to walk around feeling like that, where your disregard for Trump is so poisonous and so toxic and bends your heart and infects your soul to such a deep degree that you want things to go badly for America in a war? Don't be that person. That's burdensome to be that person. It can't feel good. It can't. It's a disease. So every day is a chance for things to go well, things to go poorly. If things go, you know, poorly for a couple of days, can they improve? If things go well for a couple of days, can they all turn south? And the answer to all of that is yes. It is a turbulent, fast-changing environment. Because it's the Middle East. It's Iran. There's an Israeli angle to this. Are they going to continue to pummel Lebanon when we'd kind of like them to take a little bit of a chill for just a little bit? We're not saying let Hezbollah overrun Jerusalem. Just could you sit tight for a second? We're trying to do something here. We're trying to extract some decent behavior just about day by day from the Iranian regime. And we'd kind of like to be able to focus on this. And by the way, overall, if we are successful in bringing the Iranian regime to heel, in somehow garnering decent behavior from them day after day, week after week, month after month, Israel will be in less of a hazardous position from Hamas, from Hezbollah, from everybody, because where do they get their money? Iran. And the idea is for them to not be able to get money from Iran anymore. So the big picture, if the big picture improves, it's kind of like the rising tide lifting all the boats. If the big picture gets better, the various isolated smaller pictures of right now Israel versus Lebanon, that gets better as a result. So can we all root for things to get better, please? Is that asking too much? And to return to these folks, this cast of characters, this rogues gallery of socialists that won in the New York primaries in their congressional districts, you think those are people rooting for America to do well in this war? Guess again. Guess again. So it's a wild time. How do you think things are going? Do you have a general feeling of upbeat optimism and wind in your sails, or a growing queasiness or something in between? Gauging your thoughts, 866-660-5759. Some of the coverage this morning, let's take a look. Alexis McAdams on Fox took a look at the New York primary results just within the last hour.
19: Good morning. Well, these Democratic Socialist candidates are calling New York City, not the Big Apple, they're calling it the Commie Corridor. And Mayor Zora Mamdani said he knew all along that these two DSA candidates and Brad Lander here in New York were going to knock out those establishment Democrats. And now they're going to take their far-left agenda right to Washington, D.C.
20: A year ago, it was not the end of a political movement. It was the beginning. And let's hear it for a politics that will never forget working people. For a politics that is ready to write a new chapter in our party's history.
19: So is Mamdani the new kingmaker? We're going to have to wait and see if this is just a Big Apple thing, but they are heading to the nation's capital. Fellow Democratic Socialist Daria Lisa Avila Chevalier, Claire Valdez, and Brad Lander all won. The victory showed the mayor's influence in New York and also Washington.
0: Okay, those names again. Daria Lisa Avila Chevalier, a Latina who is converted to the Muslim faith. Brad Lander and Claire Valdez. These are the kinds of candidates who espouse and embrace their socialism. It's New York, okay? It's New York. I don't know if candidates like this are going to win Democrat primaries in purple states or in reds. I mean, we're a red state. We have Democrats. See, this is the thing about Tallarico. Little Jimmy Tallarico is a radical leftist in a lot of ways. He wraps it in this aw shucks, you know, Boy Scout kind of veneer. But when you peel away that facade, you have somebody who does believe in at least six genders, who does believe in soft borders, who does believe in high taxes, who's simply not going to win in Texas. But even Texas Democrat, well, look at the choice that Texas Democrats had, him or Jasmine Crockett, right? I mean, there aren't Democrats like Pete Guerin anymore, who used to be in Fort Worth's one of many congressional districts, Charlie's brother Pete. It's a changing time. It's just a changing time, and what do those changes mean for us and for them?
21: Solidarity is the force that we need to vanquish Trump's fascism.
0: That's Brad Lander, one of the guys who won. Solidarity. So it's funny. Solidarity. We never forget the working class. This is just, it's funny. When they say it, it's Marxist language. I would, listen, I'm looking for Republican solidarity, right? Needless to say. Just continue this. John Hoffman, bless his heart. The guy who was South. What a good dude. But he's just got just a brain full of not a brain. His wounds from having lost the whole Cornyn thing. So many of you are just grown ups and you're mature and you realize what you got to do. And thank you. But some of y'all, man, it's this toddler tantrum. There was a poll that came out that showed Tallarico and Paxton pretty close to each other. Ridiculous. And John puts out this thing and says, oh, this should concern Team Paxton. It should worry Team Paxton. Are they gonna do the outreach they need to do to those of us? The outreach. What kind of foot rubs and flower arrangements do you people want? If you're looking for Ken to start to emulate the kind of behavior that got Cornyn trounced, it's not going to happen. It's just so very, very weird. And the side that got 64% doesn't need to kowtow to the side that got 36%. Capiche? It's just so very, very weird. And it's not a lot of people. It's some, but we need everybody. We need all hands on deck. And by the way, it ain't Team Paxton or Team Cornyn anymore. It's Team Republican. And you're either on it or you're not. If you are, great. Welcome. Thanks. All is forgiven. Hey, we had our battles. You dust yourselves off. Now we row in the same direction. But if we've got troublemakers and ne'er-do-wells and malcontents who are going to sit there and just fuss and moan and whine, there ain't going to be no foot rubs. Get with the program. Get over yourselves, pull your heads out, and get on board. So, yeah, I'm looking. You want to call that Republican solidarity? I'm looking for it. Let's talk about the working class, the working man. You know, which can have a kind of a Marxist thing, workers of the world unite, right? Every May 1st, socialist Christmas. I want to be for the working people. You know what the conservatism does for working people? Gives them their liberty, lets them keep more of their money, lets them keep their guns. What better? It prevents waves of undocumented people from taking their jobs, keeps waves from supposedly documented people from taking their jobs through H-1B fraud. What better thing can we do for the working man? You know what Democrats want to do for working people? Give them free stuff paid for by other people's money. All right, 866-660-5759. We are in Sherman. Casey, Mark Davis, welcome. How are you?
1: Good morning, Mark. Hey. Well, I may be non-optimistic person this morning.
0: Based on?
1: I admire your optimism with the Iran issue, but I just don't hold it because I don't know how to put it. I had to the caller, I struck her, I said, well, I don't trust Iran. I said, well, no, wait a minute. I trust Iran to be evil, corrupt pieces of garbage.
0: Right. Exactly. You trust them to be Iranian over the last 50 years of behavior.
1: Yeah, and I don't, I trust that they won't change. I have every belief that this is not a Trump problem. This is an Iranian problem.
0: So, in view, and that's thoroughly sensible. Having doubts as to whether Iran can change their path at all is certainly not an unprincipled stand. So, in view of that, what would have made sense for Trump to do? What would have made sense for America to do as an exit ramp from this war?
1: Unfortunately, once it started, I think it had to be finished militarily in a kinetic form.
0: And what does that mean?
1: The bridges, the power plants, the infrastructure, a pretty total obliteration of the country was probably necessary.
0: And you think we could have been militarily, additionally forceful enough, could have destroyed enough of Iran that they ultimately would have said, okay, Uncle, we'll be good now?
1: I don't know.
0: I mean, another perfect answer. Me neither. And we went in a valuable place there. And Casey got a lot of company on that, I know. It's the finish the job constituency. Well, what we need to do is finish the job. And I ask everybody, what does that look like? You know, more bridges, more power plants, more infrastructure, really. And then they're finally, the Ayatollahs are going to, okay, we get it. Stop. All right. I don't know if that happens. Trump's looking for a way to get to elicit better behavior from them without having to engage in a massive wipeout of Iran with thousands. You think that would have gone well for Trump, for us, for the country, for anybody? You think that would have gone well? Number one, no guarantee of success. No guarantee of success. And in the meantime, we're spending who knows how long, July, August, and then $6 gas. video of wave upon wave of dead, you know, Iranian women and children. Yeah, that would have worked out great. I get it. I get it. Your thoughts, your thoughts. Mark Davis, 824.
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7: In Lewisville on southbound 35, all lanes are still closed between the Sam Rayburn and the Bush Turnpike due to an accident involving an oil tanker that blew up. This is going to be in place for a while. As cleanup continues, there is a 20-minute delay from corporate. And then southbound 35 at Corinth Parkway, there's also an accident in the right lane. Use caution traveling through the area. I'm Junior Caruso with your DFW traffic.
5: Well, it's definitely starting to feel like summer in Texas. Sunny skies, a high of 97. Going to feel more like 102. Clear tonight, a low of 77. Tomorrow, mostly sunny, hot, a high of 97. Going to feel like 101. Friday, temperatures start to go up. Sunny, a high of 99. Saturday, sunny, a high of 100. Sunday, sunny, a high of 101. Monday, sunny, a high of 102. And Tuesday, sunny, a high of 103. 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
2: 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High temperatures, high chance of storms, high grid insecurity. 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

0: Wilson Phillips. Remember these ladies? China Phillips, Carney Wilson, Wendy Wilson. It's only about a 35-year-old record. And they are at Texas Trust CU. These corporate names. it's the venue over there by in Grand Prairie. By Lone Star Park. So there's Wilson Phillips Saturday. There you go. Now, obviously, we are your concert observance celebration, et cetera, station. I haven't forgotten. I know what happens tonight on a stage in Fort Worth, and we'll pay tribute to that here in just a couple of minutes. We're coming right out of this newscast, and we'll go back to your calls too. 866-660-5759. Mark Davis, 831. Nikki Whaley in the newsroom.
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2: Good morning, sunny skies, 80 degrees. I'm Nikki Whaley. The president once again is warning Iran against obtaining a nuke as negotiations continue between the two countries. Here's Mark Mayfield with more.
3: Arriving in Pennsylvania Tuesday afternoon, Trump told reporters, "You want to see trouble? Let them have a nuclear weapon."
4: We're doing very well with Iran. They've been decimated, and we're making a deal with them, and we'll see how that all goes.
3: In a Truth Social post, Trump said Iran has fully and completely agreed to nuclear inspections. Iran has pushed back and said there's no plans for inspectors to be at enrichment sites, while Trump called their claims false statements. Trump said he's agreed to allow the Strait of Hormuz to remain open, but said he could reinstate the blockade if needed.
2: Things could get heated between the president and members of his own party when he travels to Capitol Hill today. White House correspondent John Decker says one of the topics on the table has been top of mind for Trump.
5: The president has expressed his displeasure with the Senate Majority Leader, John Thune, as it relates to one piece of legislation in particular. It's the Save America Act that would change the way that federal elections are conducted in this country.
2: Thune has resisted Trump's calls to abolish or suspend the filibuster in order to get it through, insisting the votes just aren't there. Now you know what's going on. I'm Nikki Whaley on 660 AM The Answer.
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6: In Louisville on southbound 35, all lanes are still closed between the Sam Rayburn and the Bush Turnpike due to an accident involving an oil tanker that blew up. This is going to be in place for a while. As cleanup continues, there is a 20-minute delay from corporate. And then southbound 35 at Corinth Parkway, there's also an accident in the right lane. Use caution traveling through the area. I'm Junior Caruso with your DFW.
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0: Are you going? I mean, are you going tonight? Oh, you got four shots at it. It's Rush Week in Fort Worth. Holy mackerel. Little limelight. Living on a lighted stage approaches the... I was going to say Getty and the boys, but there's only one other boy on stage. Well, I got the keyboard guy, too. Alex Lifeson on the guitar, of course. And the incredible story of Annika Niles, this largely unknown German drummer woman. Man, is she good. Is she Neil Peart good? Man, good enough, man. I think Neil's looking down with a little glass of the Macallan and saying, good on you, sister. She is, listen, this isn't a dance band. This isn't like drumming for the Stones. This is, these are Rush records. This is Limelight. This is YYZ. This is Bytor and the Snow Dog, for crying out loud. It's, whoo, mama. And there she is. And the reviews have been incredible. They've just, and it's four nights. They take a break because Getty and Alex are 72. So tonight is opening night for Rush at Dickies Arena. And then you have Friday and then Sunday and then Tuesday. Sold out four nights, 14,000 people a pop. Why don't y'all, some of y'all call me tomorrow and let me know how that goes, because I bet that is going to be just spectacular. They're fresh back from a couple of dates in Mexico. They kicked off in Los Angeles, and it's, the reviews have just been amazing. The tour is called 50-something, because they've been around a little more than 50 years, these guys. And Neil Peart remembered every night in a real neat tribute. And boy, Annika Niles, girl can drum. Man. Really something. So have a good time tonight. I'll be thinking about you. 866-660-5759. We're thinking about a lot of things right now. Exit ramp from the war, the coming midterms, and whether Republican prospects look better because the Democrats seem hell-bent on offering up a smorgasbord of communists for us to run against. I don't know. Kevin, Mark Davis, welcome. How are you?
2: Doing all right, Mark. I'm just gonna put it straight out there. Mm-hmm. Dan Goldman is one of the worst of the haters of President Trump and everything Republican. And him and his ilk have been going at it for years, spewing their garbage and their nonsense. And the thing is right now, I have no empathy for these people whatsoever. They created these monsters. They need to fix them. Not us.
0: Okay, interesting. For those unfamiliar, and I'll describe this in full, because a lot of people are going, what the heck happened? What happened to Dan Goldman? New York congressman, Jewish congressman, strong supporter of Israel, but otherwise as lib and as Trump-hating as any Democrat could want. And he stops into a Brooklyn coffee shop, a place called Poetica Coffee, with his seven-year-old daughter. This is some Jew-hating people who run this coffee shop, and they learned that he was there, and they put up a picture banning him from the place in the future, like he was ever going to come back. But they just wanted to performatively ban him. If I'm hearing you, it's like you don't want to hear whining about anti-Semitism from any Democrat, because it is their culture, it's their pipeline, it's their messaging that has helped to empower it.
2: Exactly. And the thing is our Republican brethren that seem to be going astray, they need to take a lesson from this, and they need to understand fully and completely, these folks can take and self-destruct themselves. We've got a chance, a real chance, to get the people in that we need to get in to put a stop to this nonsense. So they need to get over themselves. They really really need to get over themselves.
0: That is some
2: and stop the nonsense.
0: Yeah, that the exact. Listen, if you fear

0: this kind of, well, it's funny, right? In fact, let me ask this as a final round of questioning. If Democrats are looking at this and saying, this is bad, if somewhat more reasonable, less communist, less Jew-hating Democrats who do exist are looking at this and saying, whoa, we must stand up against this. We must keep this from happening. How do they do that if the sheer numbers just aren't there?
1: I don't know. And the reality is the Pennsylvania senator up there that we all looked at and went, you can't elect a guy that's got a lump in his neck. But you know what?
0: John
1: that
0: Fetterman.
1: Lump didn't go to his brain.
0: Yeah. Exactly. John, my favorite line about John Fetterman. This is a guy who went to a mental hospital and came out less liberal. There's a lesson in that for everybody. Kevin, thank you. Appreciate it very much. Okay, the saga of Dan Goldman. This was Sunday. Yeah, it seems like we've been talking about the story for a month. It was on Sunday during the early voting in the primaries there in New York. Dan Goldman and his daughter, who's like seven, they duck into a coffee shop. And because his little girl needed to use the potty and be, listen, if that ever happens, it's good form to go ahead and buy something. You're going to use your bathroom. If it's a coffee shop, go ahead and get a coffee. So one of the baristas, he says, wearing a hijab, at this point, I'm prepared not to care. Does this become significant later? I don't know. The barista said, sure, go right ahead. Congressman Goldman was grateful. Bought a $10 coffee. I'm serious, $9.82. Just stop. But there's so much advice going. Kevin O'Leary, right, Mr. Wonderful from Shark Tank, says if you are 26 and starting off in life, and you're lucky enough to be making maybe some pretty okay coin, like 40, 45 grand or something like that. Do you know how stupid you are to be going to Starbucks every day? And I got nothing against Starbucks, by the way. Every once in a while, ready for a Frappuccino or something like that every once in a while. But if you're in there every day, do you know how much money you are squandering on $9 coffees? Are you out of your mind? And then you go home and you DoorDash McDonald's. You people are crazy. Anyway, so Congressman Goldman brings little girl in and in gratitude for them allowing her to use the potty, buys a $10 coffee and left a pretty big old tip too. The in-person interaction, he says, was quite positive. But later, somebody at Poetica Coffee in Brooklyn recognized him, said, wait a minute, that is Congressman Dan Goldman. It's Brooklyn. He's a Democrat. He hates Trump. Oh, no. Not good enough. Because he is one of those Democrats, growing ever more rare, who actually supports Israel. All right? And they put up a post. They put up a post on Facebook and Instagram saying, hey, Congressman, that coffee doesn't taste like genocide juice. It said Poetica doesn't serve racists, fascists, homophobes, genocide enablers, or anyone in between. They said, we don't need your money. It's probably coming from AIPAC anyway, American Israeli Political Action Committee. And they told him never to return. So there was backlash. They later deactivated their Instagram account. However, Harmeet Dillon, Harmeet, she was up for a Republican chair for a while. I think she would have been great. She is now heads the Civil Rights Division at the Justice Department. She opened an investigation because she said this might have involved potential violations of federal laws against discrimination in public accommodation. Now, you know who Glenn Greenwald is? He's one of those folks tough to pin down, which is kind of a compliment because it means you're kind of unpredictable. I don't know where you're going to land. I don't think Glenn is certainly not a conservative. He's not a hardcore lib either. Kind of a libertarian, one of these independent journalists. Every once in a while, he's right about something. And I think I've offered up some of Glenn's content, and both in written and spoken form. But he had a weird point on this. He said, hey, the conservatives... You know, wasn't that whole Colorado bake shop thing about what kind of business they wanted to accept and what kind of business they did not want to accept? Glenn, yes. That was about compelling a bake shop owner to specially make a wedding cake with two dudes on top of it, which he didn't want to do because he has a biblical view of marriage. It's not like he said, hey, I got donuts, but no gays can buy them. That would be the apples and apples comparison to this Jew-hating coffee shop. They said, hey, because of your, what's kind of funny, was it because of his political beliefs or because of his Judaism? Well, it's obviously his political beliefs, but it's going to look, and if it walks like a duck, acts like a duck, sounds like a duck. And so Harmeet Dillon over at Department of Justice says they're going to start a probe as to whether this is a violation of federal laws, again, the old anti-discrimination laws thing, because the Colorado bake shop owner did not discriminate against anybody. He didn't say there's a group of people, a class of people who by faith, by creed, by color, by anything, cannot come in my shop and buy anything. He was asked to do something specific that violated his First Amendment rights and said, nope, not going to do it. Very, very different. Glenn Greenwald, thank you very much. Congressman Goldman calls this whole thing sad and surprising, given how nice the interaction was with a barista, Muslim barista, no problem. Then somebody in the back room went to the security footage and said, oh my, that's Dan Goldman. So there you go. That was the Dan Goldman in the coffee shop drama. It is 849, 866-660-5759, Mark Davis, 660 AM, The Answer.
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3: In Denton, southbound 35 near 380, an accident has only the right shoulder open. Traffic is backed up in the area to Ganser. There is a 50-minute delay. And in Lewisville, southbound 35 is closed between the Sam Rayburn Tollway and the Bush Turnpike due to an earlier wreck involving an oil tanker that blew up. There's a 35-minute delay from Corporate. I'm Junior Caruso with your DFW traffic.
4: Temperatures will begin to start to go up next week. Today, sunny, a high of 97. Going to feel more like 102. Tonight, clear, a low of 77. Strong winds all the way through Sunday. They'll range between 30 to 35 miles an hour. Tomorrow, sunny, a high of 97. Going to feel like 101. Friday, sunny, a high of 99. On Saturday, we finally hit 100. On Sunday, 101. Monday, 102. 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
0: I don't know about you, but I get a little more stoked with every day that gets closer to the 4th of July. America 250, I'm on board. I'm ready. I'm just loving it. I love that all the World Cup people are here from around the world. July 4th. This thing's going to still be in progress. We'll be getting right down to the business of the serious bracketing of World Cup. And these folks are all going to be here and they're going to see us U.S. celebrate our 250th birthday. Ain't that something? It's a time to feel great about America. And yet, if you look around, there are people who ain't feeling so great. Some of them write history books. Some of them teach history. Huh. Time for the pushback. 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

0: and slept a wink.
1: Peggy Lee, 1953.
0: I walk the floor and watch the door. And in between,
1: here's why.
0: I drink black coffee.
1: I needed a coffee song. Peggy Lee's Black Coffee.
0: Love's a hand-me-down broom.
1: Now, black coffee, maybe that's just $7 at Poetica in Brooklyn. If you're not a Jew.
0: I'll never know a Sunday in this weekday room.
1: Man, I love me some Peggy Lee. Doggone it. Okay, all right, 866-660-5759. So all so much attention being paid on New York for a lot of reasons, because what last night's results yielded was a whole lot of Mamdani-backed candidates winning big in the primaries. Darielisa Avila Chevalier, Brad Lander, Claire Valdez. These are the big three in New York's, in three of New York State's congressional districts, and those were the three anointed by Zoran Mamdani, Democrat Socialist mayor of New York. And a lot of people are wondering what the significance of that is. I was about midway. Let's finish this up. This was the Alexis McAdams piece on Fox News this morning about those wins.
2: Claire Valdez and Brad Lander all won. The victory showed the mayor's influence in New York and also Washington.
3: Solidarity is the force that we need to vanquish Trump's fascism.
1: That's Brad Lander, one of the winners. Vanquish Trump's fascism. Right. Pot, meat, kettle.
3: To abolish ICE.
1: Right.
3: And to stand up to the billionaires.
4: Abolish ICE. Free.
1: Claire Valdez.
4: Palestine. Organize your union. And join DSA.
5: I see.
1: Democrat Socialist Alliance.
5: A New York that we can all afford. I see a New York that truly invests in its babies, not bombs.
1: What? Darielisa Avila Chavez.
2: Not all New Yorkers want these candidates, though. So we talked to one guy who says he came to the United States literally to get away from socialism. Do you want to bring socialism
6: in? No.
2: Why?
6: No, why? Because I'm from Latin America. We have Venezuela. We have Cuba. We have Bolivia. No one is in New York.
1: Good for him.
2: And Israel is becoming a defining issue in these races in between the Democratic Party. And it's the main reason Congressman Dan Goldman lost to Lander. I asked Lander, what's going on with the Democratic divide?
1: Yeah, by the way, I didn't mean to bury the lead. Dan Goldman, who, you know, he's like one of the Democrats you actually know. He's like, oh, I've heard of him, hates Trump, and, you know, is a part of the impeachment stuff and blah, blah, blah, blah, blah. Brad Lander beat him like a drum. I mean, those are Paxton Gordon numbers. Sorry, 65-34. And he's gone. You know how hard. And listen, what's the Mark Davis rule of primaries? You got to create a desire to fire the incumbent. Brad Lander, he didn't create it. It already existed. There was a desire there in New York's 10th congressional district to fire Dan Goldman. His support of Israel was a self-created reason to fire him in today's Democrat Party in New York State. Ramifications of that and more than a few other issues as we work our way into the 9 o'clock hour. Grab a line, add something to the topical layer. Always welcome, 866-660-5759. Grab a line, talk to you on the other side. Mark Davis, 859.
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10: SRN News, I'm Rich Thomason in Washington. The Senate has joined the House passing a war powers resolution.
11: On this motion, the yeas are 50, the nays are 48. The concurrent motion is agreed to.
10: Four Republicans joined every Democrat in voting for the resolution, urges President Trump to get congressional approval before any more military action against Iran. It's rejected by President Trump as poorly timed and meaningless.
12: The White House dismissed the Senate vote as non-binding, but it may put pressure on Mr. Trump to avoid a return to hostilities. Something he has suggested might happen if the current negotiations with Iran falter.
10: The BBC's David Willis. President will visit Capitol Hill today for lunch with GOP senators. He's been pressing lawmakers to approve his voter integrity bill. On Wall Street, the Dow down 34 points. NASDAQ is up 19 points. This is SRN News.
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13: Good morning. Mostly cloudy skies, 81 degrees. I'm Nikki Whaley. Protesters involved in last year's shooting at an ICE detention center south of Dallas have been sentenced to prison. Here's Mark Mayfield.
14: Benjamin Song, the man accused of opening fire and striking a police officer, received a 100-year sentence. A handful of others accused of aiding Song were sentenced to 50 years behind bars on terrorism charges. At trial, federal prosecutors called the case domestic terrorism that was inspired by Antifa ideology, claiming the defendants launched a premeditated attack on the facility.
13: The Lone Star State is showing a steeper fertility drop than the country overall. A new state-by-state review from healthcare research firm Advisory Board shows Texas fertility rates are down about 25% since 2007. The analysis counted live births per 1,000 females ages 15 to 44. Advisory Board says the reasons are still unclear, but teen birth rates have also sharply declined in recent years. Texas hospitals are getting high marks in a new national ranking from the Lone Institute. They released its honor roll this week, putting University Health in San Antonio at number 3 among acute hospitals in the country. There is about 11 hospitals on its honor roll, the second highest total of any state. Now you know what's going on. I'm Nikki Whaley on 660 AM The Answer.
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15: In Denton, southbound 35 near 380, an accident has only the right shoulder open. Traffic is backed up in the area to Ganser. There is a 50-minute delay. And in Louisville, southbound 35 is closed between the Sam Rayburn Tollway and the Bush Turnpike due to an earlier wreck involving an oil tanker that blew up. There's a 35-minute delay from Corporate. I'm Junior Caruso with your DFW.
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9: 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The Answer. 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It's the Mark Davis Show on 660 AM, The Answer.
1: All right. Hello, hello. How's everybody? 866-660-5759, hour number three here on the radio. And then we pivot and we head to the podcast world, and that's just a couple hours from now. What are you doing at 11 o'clock? If you got some time, fire up YouTube. Go to M&M Extra. My buddy Mike Gallagher rejoins me because we're just not done. We're never done. We'll never be done. There is no end. There's certainly no end to the stuff that we can talk about. And I think a big part of the diet on today's program will be, what in the world is the Democrat Party doing to itself? It is fun. We listen, as conservatives, as Republicans, we are steeped in GOP civil wars all the time. But get a load of this Brad Lander guy, the guy that beat Dan Goldman last night in New York 10.
19: What happened to the moderate Democrat?
3: Look, I don't think it's so much progressives versus moderates. I think it's fighters versus folders.
1: Fighters versus folders. It's clever. Can we co-opt that for ourselves? Isn't that kind of what's going on with us as well? And they're odd sides of the same coin. In Republican land, the fighters, the Trumps, the Paxtons, the Brandon Gills and their ascendancy, and the perceived folders, the insufficient warriors, some of whom are being set out to pasture in Texas and around America. And we generally view this as good, right? We generally think this makes it, there's conservative energy. And so this is going to help us win and bring about better results. I wonder if Democrats feel the same. Man, we got radicals and socialists and neo-communists. That's going to work out great for us. Well, it's fun. We'll know in November, won't we? Because right now, I would say that it is not a mirror image. That while the rise of more energetic, bolder, Trumpier, more MAGA-friendly, grassroots-sensitive, staunch conservatives is a good thing for the Republican Party, having the Democrat Party crank its leftism up to 11, if not 12, launching it into socialist, if not communist realms, that's not good for them. So, listen, we talk about Fetterman all the time, and Fetterman's on Hannity all the time, and he was last night. Lamenting what seemed to be, listen, I don't know if it's time to talk extinction, but it's certainly time to talk rarity, because Democrats like John Fetterman, like Bill Maher, like Harold Ford Jr., these are tough times for those folks.
20: It's the kind of people that are trying to run out of office. I mean, they're just good traditional kinds of Democrats you would have expected in New York City now.
1: Maybe not now, maybe back in the day. So anyway, the changing political winds, other stuff on our minds, 11 o'clock live on YouTube. And if you're listening, if you go to YouTube now, just subscribe to it. Just look for M&M Extra, and hit the subscribe button. Doesn't cost you anything. We'll just give you a little alert when the latest excerpts come up or when the latest live episode comes up. And you can go back and watch. Listen, in fact, I want to send you to yesterday's episode. Yesterday's episode, Mike buried me in about 3 minutes of clips from the COVID era. We were talking about Fauci. What does accountability look like for Fauci? Is Fauci going to get prosecuted? Is he going to get imprisoned? My short answer is no. Not that he doesn't deserve it, but you just got to take a look at finding a venue that'll prosecute him, a jurisdiction that'll, you know, carry the water for that, the jury that'll convict him of what? I know, lying. Okay, what? If lying is a crime, half of America's in jail. Maybe more. I think what we're probably going to have to be satisfied with is that Anthony Fauci's reputation lies dashed against the rocks forever. And, you know, I don't lie awake at night wondering if, you know, Fauci's going to be wearing, you know, prison pajamas. But we talked about that, and Mike ran this. It's funny. He told me he was going to do it. He said, all right, here's a couple of minutes. It's from somebody's Twitter post of just a bunch of commentary from back in the COVID days. I said, do we really have to do this? And it's funny because I, every once in a while, it's similar laments from me. Do we really need to have another excerpt from The View? Oh, here's Whoopi being crazy again, and Ana Navarro just, you know, being whatever she is. hey, here's, you know, some other wacky lib commentary. Do we really have to do this? And it's funny. I think it's because of what I do for a living. I see 100 of those a day. But I think there's value. And when Mike said, let's go back and, hey, here's some of what, you know, Jake Tapper and, you know, and Fauci and media heads and various people just preaching and berating and beating us down about science, science, science, science, science. Thomas Dolby, thank you. There is value to that. There is, because just when I'm getting tired of it, or maybe when you're getting weary of it, there's somebody out there in the universe hearing it for the first time. There's somebody out there who's saying, whoa, whoa, never heard that before. Those people are crazy. Or those people were crazy. Or it serves the purpose of reminding us what was done to us so that it never, ever happens again. So anyway, well, so lots to cover today's M&M Extra podcast. If you're not available to watch it live at 11, don't worry about it. It'll be as soon as it's over. It posts on YouTube and you watch anytime you like. And of course, Apple and Spotify, wherever fine podcasts are found, M&M Extra. All right. More of brother Fetterman, who did not enjoy last night's results for his party.
20: And now this has just become really, it's just been the dancing days of the dirtbag left, you know, with some of these candidates are outrageous. You know, you have candidates, they abolish ICE, abolish the police, abolish the border. And she even said F Kamala Harris and more of these outrageous kinds of things.
1: It's the question of the week is, what will make you happy? If you're bagging on the memorandum of understanding or Trump and Rubio and Vance and they're, you know, trying to get us out of this war and ballistic missiles, Iran's going to, you know, attack Israel by lunchtime Saturday. What do you want to do? What'll make you happy? Fetterman's question for the Democrats of the moment is what's going to make you people happy? And it's funny, this Brad Lander, who beat Dan Goldman in New York District 10, he and some of these other folks, what they're complaining about, what they're railing against, what they are on fire about, Trump is not the thing they talk about the most. That's old school. That is very 2022. They're on fire about Netanyahu. They're on fire about Israel. Listen, there's Trump derangement syndrome. This is Jew derangement syndrome. That's driving a lot of this. 866-660-5759. Jordan, Mark Davis, welcome. How are you?
0: Good morning, Mark. I'm doing just fine.
1: Hi.
0: Discussing Dr. Fauci, I know that this guy's not going to go to prison. He's already been given a pardon. Perhaps there's civil things that can come against him. But the idea that if you or I created a virus that then went around the world and killed millions of people, is that not worthy of jail time? Would you and I not be in jail?
1: Well,
0: ex parte.
1: No, exactly. And it's the type of question that gets asked a lot. If someone did this, would that be a crime? And that's just one layer of the question. Is what's the evidence? Is it bringable? Is it accessible? Is it provable? Would a jury convict? Is there a jurisdiction that would do it? I think mostly with regard to Hillary, I set up a framework that said, look, there are things that are outright crimes. Carmelo Anthony stabbing Austin Metcalf, crime, piece of cake. Took the jury 5 minutes to figure that out. There are other things. Let's come away from murder and get into political things, deceptive things, global crimes, lab leaks, things of this nature. Proving them, actionable evidence that works in court. Is a
0: so
1: law is a law
0: is a law receipts
1: no
0: mean
1: no, they don't mean nothing, but do they arrive? The references to Tulsi Gabbard, who released a big dump of stuff about Anthony Fauci and what he knew about gain of function research, keeping in mind that Fauci testified that NIH has never and does not now fund gain of function research in the Wuhan Institute, and documents show that what was the outfit, the Echo Health Alliance, absolutely did. That they absolutely did. So is that the kind of thing where a prosecutor can go to this and have a jury say, and what would the crime be? And he could say, well, I didn't know they were doing it, or I didn't think they did it, or I didn't consider it really to be gain of function research. There's so many Swiss cheese holes that could be shot in that. So the short answer is, you know, an actual conviction. There's a long list of things that are horrible. Some things that are actual crimes we could say, man, that's criminal. But proving it, prosecuting it, getting a verdict on it.
0: Well, then lawfare him into bankruptcy.
1: Yeah.
0: Let's lawfare him into bankruptcy.
1: Just something. I have a feeling there would probably be such a GoFundMe for the Anthony Fauci Defense Fund that he wouldn't pay a dime. Let me ask you this. So listen, I'm totally in harmony with your thoughts, your frustrations, and your dim view of Dr. Fauci. His name is almost shorthand for deceit and for the perversion and twisting of science. His reputation lies dashed on the rocks forever. Is that enough?
0: I don't know. He's walking free. Yeah. You and I wouldn't be. That's the demonic aspect of it.
1: I don't know. Would we? I mean, I don't know how many private citizens have the opportunity to release gain of function critters from a Wuhan lab. But yeah,
0: you just never know.
1: I know. That's a good points all around, man. Thanks. Appreciate it very much. Yeah. So, I mean, let's say he lied to Congress. Lying to Congress, prosecuting this requires proving the statement was knowingly false and material, not just disputed science or semantics. I mentioned gain of function. Definitional disagreements over gain of function make this really, really difficult. There was not one independent counsel or special prosecutor who pursued it aggressively. Of course, that was during the Biden years. Hello. What might they now? You know, take a look at the mood. We got Todd Blanche in the pipeline to be attorney general. He's ready to prosecute James Comey for the stupid shells in the sand, the 8647 thing. You know, noble goal, but that's going to fail miserably. So if it looks like they're looking for stuff to prosecute people for, and they haven't touched Fauci. So, and you will recall, on his last day, Biden's last day, issued a broad preemptive pardon covering any federal offenses Fauci may have committed from 2014 to that day in 2025. And that shields him from federal charges. Might have been an auto pen there. Statute of limitations. Some of the key events, which would be 2020 to 2021, you think, are now beyond the typical 5-year federal window. So there's that. All righty, 866-660-5759. We had Ken Paxton. Ken Paxton was on Hannity last night as well. Let's do that here in a few. Next up, let's come back and do the principal, who's no longer principal at Western Hills High in Fort Worth. Is her religion a problem, or her politics, or both? 922, Mark Davis.
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4: Good morning. We've got some delays in Denton County, Lewisville. This is a full-on closure due to a major accident. 35 southbound, 121 on down to the Bush Turnpike. 35 southbound before University. This wreck has been moved off to the shoulder. Still a 15-minute delay. Slow from FM 3163. In Coppell, 121 southbound Denton Tap Road. That's a stall. Two left lanes blocked. I'm Debbie Douglas with traffic.
21: Well, it's definitely summer. Today, sunny skies, a high of 97. Going to feel much more like 102. Clear tonight, a low of 77. Tomorrow, mostly sunny, hot, a high of 97. Going to feel like 101. Friday, temperatures start to go up. Sunny, a high of 99. Saturday, sunny, a high of 100. And Sunday, sunny, a high of 101. 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
1: All righty, 9:28. What is it with me and Mountain Time? Shows for Wyoming. It is 9:28. All righty, let's see. We'll get through about a minute of this. This was Channel 11 last night. Doug Dunbar handing off to Amelia Mugabaru, who had a story about a woman named Shema Al-Zubi. She was the key word, principal at Western Hills High in Fort Worth. She's a Muslim. Okay, whatever. Be whatever religion you want. Be a principal. Free country. But is there anything problematic that descended from that? Because what faith you are, is we're prepared to have that be immaterial until and unless there's a belief, a something, a this, a that. So here's what unfolded in that story. Doug Dunbar with the handoff last night.
7: Some new calls tonight for a Fort Worth educator to get her job back. And this is after her promotion to high school principal happened. A district post then showed her wearing a hijab, and that led to some online hate and some backlash. And then days later, she was reassigned. As our Amelia McGavro reports tonight, the controversy has now led to a federal lawsuit.
8: Reinstate Principal El-Zabi tonight. Thank you.
11: A Fort Worth educator now at the center of controversy and a new legal battle. Shema Al-Zubi, a Palestinian and Muslim educator who has spent 13 years in Fort Worth ISD, was recently promoted to principal of Western Hills High School. But after the district posted this photo of her wearing a hijab, critics began scrutinizing her social media.
8: Parents expect schools to teach reading, writing, science, and history, not competing systems of governance.
1: Competing systems of governance. What did that mean? So if let's pause, get into the newsroom, come back out and explore further. Because again, religious freedom means you can be whatever faith you like and be the principal of a school. But is there something in your belief system or religious belief system or even political belief system that all of a sudden makes people think, do you really need to be a principal? And if that happened in the case of Ms. El-Zubi, which it did, was it fair or not? Well, we are here at the vortex of determining what's fair and what's not around here. So we'll gather the crowd at 866-660-5759. Grab a line, give you the rest of the story. We'll do things in the home stretch half hour coming up next. Right now, 9:30. Mark Davis into the newsroom we go. And here is Nikki Whaley.
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21: Good morning, partly cloudy skies, 81 degrees. I'm Nikki Whaley. A three-star Navy admiral recently fired by Secretary of War Pete Hegseth has won a Democratic primary runoff in South Carolina. Here's Michael Kastner.
24: Former Rear Admiral Nancy LaCour addressed supporters after winning the party's nomination for South Carolina's 1st Congressional District. LaCour was among dozens of officers fired by Hegseth last year without being given a reason. The 35-year Navy veteran will now face Republican Jenny Honeycutt in November's general election in an effort to flip the GOP-leaning district. The seat is currently held by Republican Nancy Mace, who did not seek re-election as she made an unsuccessful bid for her party's nomination for governor.
21: Democratic New York City Mayor Mondami and the socialist movement had a great primary election night Tuesday. Mondami-backed Democrat Brad Lander won his primary for New York's 10th congressional district.
25: Brad brings a kindness to this work. He brings a sincerity to this work. Yes. He brings a vision of politics that is more than what we've seen for so long.
21: All three candidates that won were endorsed by Mayor Mondami. Now you know what's going on. I'm Nikki Whaley on 660 AM The Answer.
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27: Good morning. As you head into your midday commute, we've got a closure in Louisville, 35 southbound, 121 to the Bush Turnpike. Major accident working. An oil tanker blew up. So a traffic is stopped from business 121. It's causing a 40-minute delay. 121 southbound, Denton Tap. Two left lanes blocked with a stall. And 35 southbound at the tollway. Accident right lane. I'm Debbie Douglas with traffic.
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13: 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The Answer.
1: Oh, I got you covered. How many of you are dormant?

0: And he said that what followed there was some online hate. And I thought, whoa, wait a minute. But it's true. there was some online hate. And you're gonna, every once in a while, you'll get some online hate. But amid all that, were there some folks with some, shall we say, valid questions and thoughts about whether this lady needs to be a principal of a school?
1: Parents expect schools to teach reading, writing, science, and history, not competing systems of governance.
2: According to a new federal lawsuit filed by Alzubi, the criticized photos include one of her posing with a drawing for a Chili's coloring contest. At the bottom, it reads, Jerusalem is the capital of Palestine.
0: Okay. All right. Here's where we're going here, right? It's not like it says, you know, kill all the Jews or river to the sea, necessarily. But Jerusalem is the capital of Palestine. And it, for Chili's coloring contest. Oh, okay. All right, let's proceed.
2: The lawsuit also says other posts include one promoting mask wearing during COVID and another featuring a Black Lives Matter image.
0: All right. So I think we're learning about the lady's politics. Okay, but if it's just politics and she's kind of out there about the politics, you know, mask wearing, whatever, and Black Lives Matter. All right. At what point does it become something where it goes, you can't be principal of a school anymore?
2: The district has now launched an investigation into Alzubi and has reassigned her to desk work and non-principal duties.
1: What's new and shocking is seeing the Fort Worth ISD administration give these people legitimacy.
0: I'm sorry, what? Who? The critics?
2: At Tuesday's school board meeting, more than 60 people signed up to speak, and most in support of Alzubi, including students.
3: Don't let what a few bullies say about her over social media decide her role in our community.
0: Bullies. And I don't know, were there some unkind things said about Ms. Alzubi? There sure were. Were there some people who, you know, went beyond the pale? Yes, there were. So, but is there anything in there? Listen, here's I'm looking for something where that says you can't be a principal of a school. Don't know that I found it yet.
2: Others arguing her past posts should disqualify her from the position.
4: Placing someone who has publicly defended this framework in a leadership position over children's education raises serious questions about impartiality. But
0: Interesting. The gentleman has impartiality. Do principals need to be impartial? What if you, okay, impartial means impartial. What if you had a president? What if you had a principal, you know, who's telegraphing all over the place how much he loves Trump, wants the SAVE Act, loves strong borders, is pro-life? We'd love that, wouldn't we? I think what we're going to come down to here is, you knew it was coming. Hello, Sharia.
2: The lawsuit claims the district, quote, gave in to anti-Muslim and anti-Palestinian hysteria in violation of the First Amendment.
5: This is such a clear constitutional violation, is that the only thing that's happened here is they posted an image of her, of a visibly, evidently Arab Muslim woman.
0: Now, that is a gentleman named Ghadir Abba, who is with, we know them, the Council on American-Islamic Relations, identified by Governor Abbott as terrorist sympathetic.
6: The district says it will not comment on this case due to pending litigation, and so far it has not indicated when its investigation into Alzubi will end.
0: So, I think one of her pronouncements has been, hey, don't worry so much about the whole Sharia thing. The doctrines of Sharia are just about personal religious belief and personal conduct and da-da-da-da. Nothing to see here. Which someone can say, and we're all very hopped up about the Sharia thing at the moment, which, by the way, we should be, because there are people looking for incursions into constitutional governance by Sharia procedures that are in direct conflict with Texas law and American federal law. Is the former principal Alzubi one of those people? I don't know. So it's that is, as we call it, a tricky one. All right. Tallarico. Every day is a gift with this guy. I'm the Christian who hates Christianity. Great. You know, the Paxton ad very nearly writes itself. And as for Ken, he was on with Hannity last night. This was Hannity's

0: banged up.
1: Thank you. We appreciate it. Believe it or not, Democrats now in Texas, they may be even more unhinged. Now, they nominated, I call him six gender Tallarico to run.
0: All right.
1: For Senate. And despite his professed love for trans kids, abortions for biological men, claiming God is non-binary, the state's Democrats are now trying to portray Tallarico as a common sense moderate rooted in his Christian faith. But we now have new audio. He's not exactly fond of his Christian faith, and he believes Jesus is a socialist anarchist from Palestine. Not making it up. Take a look.
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0: 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That's good. 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
2: Right. And like, I always get drawn back into it because nowhere else, in no other political philosophy, in no other economic theory, do I find anything as truly radical or revolutionary as the teachings of that barefoot rabbi, right? Which I think, as you mentioned, Dr. Robin, you know, look a lot like, you know, the teachings of the Buddha and from other great mystical traditions.
0: Okay. Is there a Venn diagram overlap between stuff Jesus said and stuff Buddha said? Sure. Involving basic kindness and, you know, whatever. But they are wholly different belief systems. Now, I will tell you, the notion of Jesus as a radical and a revolutionary, 100%. At the time, you bet. I mean, it was pretty radical and pretty revolutionary to say, hey, there's one God. By the way, I'm his son, and you don't have to do, and getting to heaven and getting to the glory of being with God has nothing to do with whatever little list of behaviors you have assembled. It's not about works. It's about faith. It's about devotion to me. It is about accepting the offer that we make to you for salvation. It's not about what you've done. It's about what I offer you and whether you accept it. Was that radical and revolutionary, 2,000 years ago? Sure was. But I don't think that's the kind of radical revolutionary that the six-gender Jimmy is talking about.
2: It's very strange every time I think about it that the most popular figure in our country, particularly on the conservative right, is this, you know, socialist anarchist from ancient Palestine.
1: All right, here to respond, we have Republican candidate for Texas Senate, Ken Paxton, is with us. I think I heard it very clearly, Mr. Attorney General, and that is, he says he's a Christian that hates Christianity. He believes in six genders. He thinks God is non-binary. Is that in sync with the values in Texas, or is that more of a Mamdani New York value?
0: Leading question of the night. Yeah, let's see. What's that answer going to be?
4: No, I think you've hit it. This is a Mamdani value. This is anti-faith, anti-family, anti-Texas values. That's why the socialists are behind him. That's why he raised $11 million last month. That's why he's been spending his time in San Francisco and Chicago. That's why I need help at KenPaxton.com. But I can tell you this. These are not Texas values. And once the people of Texas know and hear his own words, the words that you just played, there's no way he's going to win Texas.
1: Okay, so a guy that believes God is non-binary, do you know what the other four genders are? I only know two. And why is he advocating for biological men to have a right to an abortion? Can you explain that to me?
4: None of it makes sense. We all know that there's only two genders. Scientifically, that's absolutely true. Why he's pushing the six gender thing, why he's pushing, saying that if you're against the oil and gas industry, or if you're for it, you're not a Christian. Why he's pushing all of these crazy philosophies, I don't know. It's actually surprising to me that he came out today and said he's a Christian, but he hates Christianity. None of it makes any sense. And again, none of it fits what Texas voters, once they know, they are not going to vote for this.
0: And they will hear it nonstop. Now, again, that was from a podcast 5 years ago. It's not like he, you know, stood somewhere in Uvalde and said it today. In fact, on that other list of things, the six genders, the smearing of the oil and gas industry, you're not going to hear that so much from woke Opie right now. There's a whole redefinition going on now. There's a whole repackaging underway now. It will fail, but it is underway.
1: Has word gotten out in Texas about all of these things that he has said, all the positions that he has taken? Do the people of Texas, are they as familiar with this as you are, as I am, and people that follow politics every day are?
4: No, I don't think yet. I think you're starting to get the message out. Others are starting to get the message out. We're certainly, with our resources, we are going to get the message out. All we have to do, as you did, is start playing clips of what he says he believes. I mean, this is a guy that voted against the ban on transitioning children that now suddenly says he didn't really believe that. So I think it's going to be relatively easy to show the people of Texas, because he is so good at expressing himself on TV. And so I think we'll absolutely get this message out. We have 5 months, 4.5 months left. We will get that done.
0: Yep. And the ads are very nearly writing themselves. And for everybody that is still wounded from the primary, and I'm going to go around the tree on social media with some of these folks. And I don't do it to be, and listen, a lot of these folks are folks I like a lot. You know, poor John Huffman, mayor of South Lake, and, you know, ran for Congress, didn't work, ran for state Senate, didn't work. And now here's something else is really not working. This notion that you got to come kowtow to us and pander to us, that Team Paxton needs to reach out to us. Screw that. You guys lost bigly. Get over yourselves. Get on board. Let's go. Because the failure to do so means that crazy Tallarico guy, it's okay if he wins. That means that the failure to back Paxton, I mean full-throatedly, wholeheartedly, completely, the failure to do so means kind of okay with you that we get Senator James Tallarico. And if it is, but then go be a lib. Go be a Democrat. Just be honest with me and with yourself. But if that's not true, look in the mirror. And get right. All right. 9:50.
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5: Good morning. As you head into your midday commute, we've got a closure in Louisville, 35 southbound, 121 to the Bush Turnpike. Major accident working. An oil tanker blew up. So a traffic is stopped from Business 121. It's causing a 40-minute delay. 121 southbound, Denton Tap. Two left lanes blocked with a stall. And 35 southbound at the tollway. Accident right lane. I'm Debbie Douglas with traffic.
6: Temperatures are starting to go up. Typical for summer in July. Today, sunny, a high of 97, going to feel more like 102. Tonight, clear, a low of 77. Strong winds all the way through Sunday. They'll range between 30 to 35 miles an hour. Tomorrow, sunny, a high of 97, going to feel like 101. Friday, sunny, a high of 99. On Saturday, we finally hit 100. On Sunday, 101. Monday, 102. 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
0: Yeah, let's go out with a little Tom Sawyer, shall we? I think this will be on the set list. Tonight at Dickie's, night number one of four nights of Rush. Have a great time. I trust you will. Call me about it tomorrow. We have some real people reviews on the show for our Thursday program. For producer Rhonda K, Marlon on the Twitter at producer Rhonda K, R-O-N-D-A, capital K. Thank you, Mr. Matt, for technical guru skills. Thank you, Nikki Whaley, for news excellence. 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See you in the morning right here on 660 AM. The Answer. 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
16: SRN News, I'm Rich Thomason in Washington. Saying his election integrity bill, the Save America Act, should pass Congress first, President Trump is canceling today's scheduled signing of a housing affordability bill at the U.S. Capitol. The president's on the Hill today meeting for lunch with GOP senators. Camp Mystic, the Texas Christian camp where 25 girls and two teen counselors died in flooding last summer, has filed for Chapter 11 bankruptcy. Victims' families sued in November, arguing that the camp operators failed to take necessary steps to protect the girls. This is going to happen, the words of the head of the UN's nuclear agency, saying that his inspectors will visit Iran's nuclear enrichment sites, despite Tehran's comments to the contrary. On Wall Street, the Dow up 186 points. This is SRN News.
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30: From the wild world of DC politics to America's culture clash, brace yourself for the reality check you've been waiting for. 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
31: Oh, it's a wild world, all right. If you're living in New York right now and you're somewhat normal, you're shell-shocked. If you live in Texas, you're wondering if Texans will elect a guy who admits to hating Christianity. I'm telling you what, South Carolina is fairly normal, as normal goes, and that was crazy. Let me give you a quick history of what happened in South Carolina in the gubernatorial race. Pam Evatt was the front runner. She was Henry McMaster's, she's Henry McMaster's lieutenant governor. She's like the number two, in effect, his running mate, if you will. And she was endorsed a number of weeks ago by President Trump to be the gubernatorial pick. Alan Wilson is the attorney general. He's Joe Wilson's son. Remember Joe Wilson, the beloved congressman from South Carolina. And look, both of them are great. I mean, I've known Pam Evett for years. Saw Alan Wilson out at the Hudson Farm a few weeks ago. Either one of them would make a good governor, I believe. That was the choice that South Carolinians had. So Trump endorses Pam Evett. But in endorsing her, he really kind of hurt her by suggesting that in his endorsement post on Truth Social that she was probably going to pick Henry McMaster Jr. to be her running mate. He's the son, of course, of the sitting governor, Henry McMaster. And, you know, the verdict's out on whether McMaster is popular or not. I think he's pretty popular, but there are a lot of people frustrated with him, too. I think there are South Carolinians who have somehow blamed him for the redistricting fiasco in South Carolina, even though that's a legislative process. It really doesn't have anything to do with him. But he did call them back into session. It's kind of in the weeds here. I don't want to bog down on that. But the long story short, Trump endorses Pamela Evett. In his endorsement, he says she's probably going to pick Henry McMaster Jr. to be her running mate. Well, that's the last thing the Pam Evett campaign needed, because she didn't want to identify her running mate, which I wasn't quite clear why she didn't just come out early on and say who was going to be her lieutenant governor. But so be it. She wanted to wait until after the primary. Well, then when Trump sort of threw fuel on the fire by suggesting that she was going to pick Henry McMaster Jr., people were reacting with, oh, see, it was a quid pro quo deal. It was some kind of a backroom deal here. Good old boy, a deal between Pam Evett. If she got Trump's endorsement, she'd pick Henry McMaster's son. It was all a kind of a sleazy backroom deal. Now, I don't know if any of that's even true. But there's no question that when Trump said that she was going to pick Henry McMaster Jr., that hurt her badly. And she started plummeting in the polls. Well, I don't think Trump wants to endorse somebody who's doing badly in the polls. So what did President Trump do? You understand, Alan Wilson and Pamela Evett were in a runoff, right? Evett was the candidate he endorsed. So about a week ago, it was reported that Trump was considering endorsing both of them, which of course would be devastating for her. If Trump sort of gave his blessing to Alan Wilson or Pamela Evett, Wilson would win in a landslide. And I got on the phone with Joey Hudson, our guest host and native son, a South Carolina native son, and Joey said, there's no way he'll do that. He said, Trump would never do something that stupid. Trump will look so obvious if he were just to say, oh, I'll endorse both of them, just to kind of hedge his bets so it doesn't look like he's endorsing a losing candidate. Joey said he can't be that crazy. He won't do that. And make no mistake, Joey is a Trump supporter. Strongly, a strong Trump supporter. I told Joey a week or so ago, I said, Joey, I would not be surprised if President Trump does just that. Joey said, oh, there's no way. He's not that crazy. What did he do? He did just that. He endorsed both of them, leading to an Alan Wilson landslide last night. What a wild story. And look, somebody texted me that they saw Pamela Evett speak saw her on TV and said she looked shocked and stunned. Well, she had to be, frankly, pretty upset about the role that President Trump played in all of this, because in trying to help her, he hurt her. With his endorsement and adding the Henry McMaster Jr. stuff, it really crippled her campaign. And then the ultimate blow is when Trump endorsed both of them. So as somebody sent me in an email last night, Trump really did Pamela Evett dirty in the whole process. And I'd be hard-pressed to disagree with that. So be it. It ain't beanbag. It's wild. We're in wild times. We got a socialist wave spreading across America. We got these far-left lunatics. Thank goodness that... See, this is the thing about what happened in New York. And if you've been following this and you know the they're calling it the big earthquake, the political bombshell, Mamdani's now the kingmaker, all three of his far-left radical whack job Marxist, communist, socialist candidates won. You know what's going to happen? And tell me if I'm wrong here. The blue states are going to get bluer, and the red states are going to get redder. I joke about how people tell me to stop bragging on South Carolina, which is sort of my home away from home. And people say to me all the time, stop it. We don't want New Yorkers here. We don't want people from Los Angeles here. Please, knock it off. We don't want people, you know, Democrats from Chicago to move to Spartanburg, South Carolina. Please. Look, South Carolina, from my perspective, sorry, I can't help myself. It is a spectacular place to live and work and play. Downtown Greenville is the envy of cities all over America. They send city planners to downtown Greenville, South Carolina, to study the transformation that Greenville has had over the last, 20, 25 years? There's nothing like it in America. There's not a downtown like Greenville anywhere. I travel all the time. But people don't... Look, none of this crap, you think this socialist crap flies in the upstate of South Carolina, or even in the Low Country, or even in the Midlands? No, there's no way that some of these goofy, far-left radical candidates could get elected in a place like South Carolina. So guess what? The red states are going to get redder. The blue states are going to get bluer. If you're disgusted as a New Yorker with what happened yesterday, I can promise you there are people right now making plans to move to Florida, to Alabama, to Georgia, to South Carolina, to Texas, perhaps. Texas isn't going to go... You think Texas is going to turn blue? Oh, yeah. Sure. James Tallarico is going to win the Senate race. Let me give you James Tallarico. They found an audio clip of him from a few years ago. Check out his view on Christianity.
5: Yeah, and that's, I always think of myself as a Christian who hates Christianity,
6: yep.
5: Right? And like, I always get drawn back into it.
31: I hate Christianity. Now go vote for me. I hate Christianity. You think Texans are going to vote for a guy who admitted to have hated he hates Christianity? And of course, when he talked about getting drawn back in, I couldn't resist. We had to pull this out of the archives. Yasmin and Tracy located that memorable scene from Al Pacino in The Godfather Part 3.
7: Just when I thought I was out, they pulled me back in.
31: That's Tallarico. He thinks Christianity is the mob. He thinks it's organized crime. It's the mafia. Now, again, Texas is not New York. They might pull this crap in New York. That would never fly. What happened yesterday in New York is never going to happen in South Carolina. It's never going to happen in Texas. It's never going to happen in a red state. And maybe it's okay. Perhaps we should be all right with this. Let them implode. Let them blow themselves up in New York. Go ahead. Sorry for you, New York. Remember the movie Escape from New York? Like New York was turned into a giant, like a penal colony, like a whole penitentiary. The island of Manhattan was like a prison, and there were people trying to get off the island. Well, it's going to become a documentary. That's what Mamdani and his comrade socialist communist freaks are going to turn New York into, a total penal colony. It's going to be a how-to manual, how to get off of New York, get out of New York. And again, I think it's all right if you want to live in that, if you want communists who hate America to run your city, you go live there. You go get mugged and shot and stabbed. They hate the police, so the police aren't going to help you. They're going to defund the police. You want illegals to run roughshod over the community because they want to abolish ICE, and they do? Knock yourself out. You want normalcy? You'd move to Florida. You'd move to South Carolina. Again, just a text from a South Carolinian. Mike, I love you, but please stop hooting and hollering about how good South Carolina is. We are full. Stuffing more in here will wreck us. I get it. I get it. I really do. So, I don't know. Give me your take on all of this. It is quite the time to be alive, as I like to say. We are witnessing history, and from my perspective, I'm glad the Democrats are embracing radical extremism. A lot of Republicans were created last night as a result of what happened in New York and what's happening perhaps in Michigan and Maine. A lot of people are saying, I cannot be a part of that political party. I'm going to vote Republican. Unless, of course, you're Tucker Carlson or Marjorie Taylor Greene. That's another subject altogether. 800-655-MIKE. We're in the Relief Factor studios. I hope you join us. I want to put your voice front and center here on the Mike Gallagher Show for a Wednesday. 800-655-6453. 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

0: Snyder.
1: Spiritual warfare. That's what we're witnessing right now. We're seeing a real battle here. There's no more, you know, typical political warfare and debate, conservatives versus liberals, Republicans versus Democrats. This is spiritual warfare. This is taking on a spiritual tone in a big way. When you've got and people are so perplexed at how Jewish New Yorkers could vote for the very people who would celebrate Hamas. It makes no sense, other than the hatred for Trump. And it could very well be that rage against Trump is so powerful, is so compelling, they can't help themselves. Brad Lander, the far-left radical leftist who won last night in New York, big announcement, first thing we're going to do, we're going to vanquish Trump and we're going to abolish ICE. Vanquished, imagine that. A member of the U.S. House of Representatives, which reminds us what they will do if they take control of the House and the Senate. The nightmare would just be beginning. 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Josh is in Greenville, South Carolina. Uh-oh, am I in trouble for bragging on your state, Josh?
2: Oh, no, sir, not at all. I agree that this is a 100% spiritual warfare we are in.
1: Yes, sir.
2: And that I live in South Carolina, but I am seeing yellow license plates. I'm seeing more colored different license plates than I've ever seen in my life.
1: Yep.
2: And it is becoming so crowded. I am sick and tired of the traffic jams.
1: Yeah, I get that. But you can appreciate that somebody in New York who's like a normal, they're like one of us, but they happen to live in New York.
2: Let them come.
1: I know, but yeah. It's tough. You're right. Look, there's been a traffic jam on I-85 in Greenville for 50 years. It's the nuttiest thing I've ever seen in my life. We can put, you know, a man on the moon, as they say, but they can't figure out how to keep the traffic flowing on I-85, which is incidentally one of the big issues that came up in the gubernatorial race, because ultimately, they got to figure out, the roads, it's argued, are in bad shape. Traffic flow is terrible. And it is pretty ridiculous. I mean, look, I've lived in South Carolina. I've been in and out of there for the better part of, almost 40 years. They've never figured out the traffic on I-85. It's ridiculous. And you're right, it's only going to get worse because people are going to come to your state. Because they can't put up with this in New York. And I get that, too. Glad you called. 800-655-MIKE. 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
5: That's our news. I'm Rich Thomason in Washington. Saying his election integrity bill, the Save America Act, should pass Congress first, President Trump is canceling today's scheduled signing of a housing affordability bill at the U.S. Capitol. The president's on the Hill today meeting for lunch with GOP senators. Camp Mystic, the Texas Christian camp where 25 girls and two teen counselors died in flooding last summer, has filed for Chapter 11 bankruptcy. Victims' families sued in November, arguing that the camp operators failed to take necessary steps to protect the girls. This is going to happen, the words of the head of the UN's nuclear agency, saying that his inspectors will visit Iran's nuclear enrichment sites, despite Tehran's comments to the contrary. On Wall Street, the Dow up 186 points. This is SRN News.
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1: The Democrat embrace of a Muslim socialist agenda happened so fast, most of America didn't even notice. This is almost overnight. These are Muslim socialists. And make no mistake about it, these candidates in New York who are Muslim, who are talking about wiping their hands on the American flag instead of a napkin, who don't believe in prisons even for murderers, they're the most radical, as John Fetterman calls them, the dirtbag radical left. Is what he's calling them. And of course, they're denouncing him. Fetterman's got some common sense. Look, it's one thing to watch New York fall. And by the way, Escape from New York is now going to be a documentary rather than an actual feature film. But the fact of the matter is, this is gripping. This is the Democrat Party, Mark. I've said this. I said this the day Zohran Mamdani got elected. He's going to become the face of the Democrat Party. And Mark, he has. And he is. These guys are, the party's in a lot of trouble. And,
0: go ahead, because there's an either or question here, but finish your paragraph.
1: You want to know how many Republicans were created last night? There's a lot of people who are saying, I can't be a part of this party anymore. And I hate it for my friends in New York. Too bad. Get out while you have a chance. But for the rest of the country and the rest of normal America, this is actually a good thing. This is actually a very good thing.
0: I'm going to go with that. I'm going to follow my buddy's lead because it sounds plausible, and I think that's the case. Trump's point was a normal Republican should have a chance against these people, even in liberal districts like New York 13, New York 7, and New York 10. So here's the list. Darialeza Avila Chevalier, New York 13. She is a socialist. She is an actual Muslim. Abolish prisons, abolish ICE, abolish borders, defund the police. All deportations are wrong, including for violent criminals. She called the U.S. an effing disgrace, said in a prior social media post, I forgot to get napkins, so I just wiped my hand on the American flag behind me. She just won. Now, the other two winners in New York 7 and 10, Claire Valdez and Brad Lander, not Muslims, but certainly as anti-Israel, as the party now requires. Claire Valdez, grant citizenship and voting rights to illegal aliens, use taxpayer funds for all transgender treatments, and eliminate private health insurance. And finally, in New York 10, Brad Lander, abolish ICE, forgive all student loans. That's about $2 trillion, and expand the Supreme Court. So I asked sort of rhetorically, and I think you're taking us toward an actual answer, is this shocking and terrible and bad because these people won? Might they win general elections? That would be horrible. Or is it kind of promising because these are people who are more beatable by Republicans?
1: Well, nationally, it's promising. I don't know about blue cities and blue states. This is where you're going to have to make a decision. Look at the contrast with Texas. Now that this quote has been revealed, when James, the Democrat from Texas, James Tallarico, said he hates Christianity.
0: I'm the Christian who hates Christianity, but I keep coming back.
1: Think of myself as a Christian who hates Christianity. As I posted this morning on X, Texas ain't New York. You know, Texans aren't going to vote for this guy. There's no way this guy can win. You've said it all along. And by the way, your political instincts are always so sharp. You actually, were right about Jack Schlossberg, JFK's grandson. Now, there's a metaphor here, Mark. He's a pretty reasonable, likable social media star, JFK's grandson. And those days are gone. The days of reasonable Democrats, and I think the metaphor is huge here, because establishment Democrats, and certainly Schlossberg, Kennedy would be, that's the Kennedy era. The Kennedy era is gone. There's a new era of Democrat politics. There's a brand new, it really is a new party, and Ben Domenech is right. This socialist agenda, and these are communists. I mean, no, don't sugarcoat it by calling them socialists. This is happening quickly. It's happening fast. What happened in New York is really horrifying to normal people. But so the question is, are there more normal people in America or the crazy zany left? And we're going to find out.
0: We're going to find out in November. And what about, and here seems like an oxymoron, normal Democrats? They do exist. And there are people who are more liberal than you and me, who might have voted for Obama, might have voted for Biden, or maybe old enough to remember when there were Democrats like Jack Kennedy, Democrats like Hubert Humphrey, Democrats like LBJ. They feel like their time has gone. But listen, in the modern day, your John Fettermans, your Bill Maher, your Harold Ford Jr., they got to be feeling like, whoa, who's got the reins of the party right now? What is going? Van Jones, not a center left kind of moderate. Van Jones is a pretty hardcore lib, but a guy with a decent heart I can't not like Van Jones for the most part. He said the party's been just taken over. It's a hijacking of the party. The establishment, the Democrat establishment, is under fire.
6: there.
1: It's eerie that you brought up Van Jones right as I was about to read you his quote from CNN last night with Caitlin Collins. He said, quote, "The roof is collapsing on the Democratic Party establishment tonight, and you cannot write off New York City because this is the power center for the establishment and the insurgency, and they're going head to head. Right now, this is no longer a movement. This is a movement and a machine at the same time, and there's no way to sugarcoat this," he said. "If Mamdani pulls off a hat trick, which he did, this is a new era in Democrat Party politics. It's a new era. It really is. And, you know, and as Scott Jennings put it so well last night, the reason this is such a such an earthquake, such a bombshell, Scott predicts this is now gonna catch fire all over America. Look at Michigan. You know, you've got, again, another Muslim socialist on the ballot in Michigan who now may very well step up and win, you know, in that Senate race there. I mean, this is really, really big. And so we're going to see. I mean, I'm optimistic because I think nationally it's a good thing.
6: I think it shades and colors even the 2028 presidential race, where maybe the Democrats' strongest candidate, Josh Shapiro, governor of Pennsylvania, I think is damaged goods now because he suffers the sin of being a Jew.
1: Jews ain't real
6: popular in the Democrat Party.
1: Israel's not popular. Jews aren't popular. You bet. Anti-Semitism is popular. Look, make no mistake. You and I have been defenders of people who've questioned Israel's role in all of this without being labeled anti-Semite. But these people are flat out Jew haters. They are anti-Semites. They hate Jews. They believe the Jews are the devil. But here's what Scott pointed out. Look at Michigan, the Senate primary. Abdul El Said. He's leading right now in the polls. He's got a very good chance to win. And New York could just very well have opened the door for him to be a victor. Again, I think Ben Domenech is right. The Democrats are embracing a Muslim socialist agenda. Zohran Mamdani is their poster boy. A Muslim mayor of New York City. And I keep thinking about New York and sort of this Muslim socialist takeover. New York City, where I watched the towers fall with my own eyes. I was on the BQE when those towers went down. I evacuated the Empire State Building. Can you imagine if we could have had a crystal ball in 2001 and we would have thought there'd be a Muslim mayor and all these Muslim elected representatives left and socialists and communists and Jew haters and Israel haters?
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1: 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You know the opening words, but have you ever read the entire Declaration of Independence? Maybe you have, but what about your kids, your friends? 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Those aren't old ideas. They're the foundation of America. America, the greatest nation the globe has ever seen. So this Independence Day, gather your family, your neighbors, or your friends, and read the Declaration together at the picnic, at the beach, before the fireworks. 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
10: With SRN News, I'm Bob Agnew in Washington. Today marks the four-year anniversary of the repeal of Roe v. Wade. Marjorie Dannenfeld served Susan B. Anthony, pro-life America, says the timing couldn't be better for the country.
11: So let's just put it in the context of America's birthday coming up, the founding documents that are the foundation of even the pro-life argument, the inalienable right to life, of course. We're also celebrating this month the 160th anniversary of the passage of the 14th Amendment that guarantees equal protection under the law to all persons. So it's very relevant.
10: General Motors fired more than 1,000 Factory Zero workers and installed 50 robots to replace them. GM facing renewed scrutiny over automation at its flagship EV assembly plant after adding dozens of robots to the production line. It comes months after cutting those jobs. On Wall Street, things are booming. The Dow is up 534 points. And this is SRN News.
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15: This is John Catsimatidis with the Cat's Corner. I want to get something off my chest. We have too many professional politicians. I go back to that original movie, Mr. Smith Goes to Washington. We need common sense business people that go to Washington and they want to do the right job for everybody. We don't need professional politicians that go to Washington and are on the payroll of every lobbyist in Washington. That turns my stomach. And I live in New York State. I see what's happening in New York State. I see what's happening in California. I see what's happening in Illinois and these blue states. And I was a Bill Clinton Democrat and still good friends with President Clinton. Common sense, wanting to do the right thing for all Americans. And I think that is important. Let's vote for common sense. Not the smile, not necessarily the good-looking politician, not necessarily the person that's trying to tell you you're going to get everything for free. Think things out. That is today's Cat's Corner. I'm John Cassavetes.
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1: Okay, I've got a message. I know that we're heard every day on AM 970, The Answer in New York City. We checked in yesterday with the great Joe Piscopo with a big 250th anniversary celebration on Times Square. Hey, New Yorkers, get out now. Leave now. You could take one trip, pack up the U-Haul, call the moving company, get out now while you can. Wow, what a political earthquake. Comrade Zohran Mamdani handpicked three far-left, radical, Marxist, socialist, communist extremists in yesterday's primary. They all won. At one of the celebrations, the crowd was chanting to Hakeem Jeffries, "You're next! You're next! You're next. And the reason this is a huge story is it's not going to be limited to New York. There's been some very funny reactions posted on social media. Meghan McCain has been on fire. She said the 2028 Democrat convention is going to be an absolute sideshow freak display, like the bar scene in Star Wars on acid. Congratulations to future President Vance. Look, what happened in New York yesterday is a warning to the rest of the country. Socialists have now taken over America's greatest city, and they tell us what they think of America. They don't hide it. They're not shy to tell you. One of them likes to use the American flag as a napkin to wipe her dirty hands with. The other one blames 9/11 on us. And one of them is promising to bring Islam to the halls of Congress. A lot of people are recognizing finally that the enemy is inside the gate. Meghan McCain's husband, both Meghan and Ben Domenech, have been on a social media tear, and I really appreciated what Ben wrote. He posted, the Democrat embrace of a Muslim socialist agenda happened so fast, most of America didn't even notice. This is wild. Back to his wife, Meghan. Meghan wrote, to my beautiful Jewish friends in America, we love you. You're not alone. We are just as freaked out as you are, and we see with clear eyes exactly what is happening. The Kennedy kid, Jack Schlossberg, kind of a normal Democrat. Popular social media following. He got clobbered. Jack Schlossberg out. Poor, pitiful George Conway. He finished fifth. He lost to a woman who I think thought she was running for the condo board. Some little old lady who, like, feeds the squirrels in the park. And I think he spent, like, $6 million of his own money. But, look, I love it. I'm here for this. And let me tell you why. You know how many Republicans were born last night throughout America? Do you know how many people are saying, I can't be a part of this political party? Are you kidding me? The far left slate of Big Apple congressional hopefuls prevailed. And they're calling it an AOC style. Look, they make AOC look like Mary Poppins. She's like Ronald Reagan compared to these people. And they all won by sizable margins. Two of them took out powerful Democrat incumbents. They're all communists. They call themselves Democrat socialists. They embrace communism. Abur Kuas, one of the Mamdani announced candidates who won for a New York State Senate seat, there's video of her blaming 9/11 on the United States. Our system of capitalism, racism, white supremacy, and Islamophobia. You got to hear about Daria Lisa Avila Chevalier. She won in New York's 13th Congressional District. Full backing of Zohran. This is what she did. She celebrated after Hamas brutally murdered, raped, tortured, and kidnapped thousands in Israel, claims Israel doesn't exist, has called the U.S. an effing disgrace, and she's the one who tweeted, I forgot to get napkins, so I just wiped my hand on the American flag behind me. Could be a congresswoman wiping her dirty, filthy hands on an American flag, she bragged. Now look, the reason this has reverberations all over America, as Scott Jennings pointed out last night on CNN, this is not limited to New York. You got to think about Michigan. You got to consider California. Here was Scott, my Salem colleague, who's also a CNN contributor, last night with Anderson Cooper.
0: But if the socialists win, I agree with, they're going to feel like they have the wind at their back. You're going to see Mamdani inspire candidacies across the country. You already are. Michigan is a great example. Yeah. There's a Senate primary going on there, and I think Abdul El-Sayed is ahead in that. He's has a great chance to win. He's exactly like these socialist candidates in New York City. It's not just confined to a few districts here. It is spreading already, and if they win, you're going to see this inspiration for these kinds of candidacies across the country. The implications for the Democratic Party out there for 2028 are vast.
1: Oh, they are vast. These are vast implications. Ro Khanna, the guy who pretends to be a moderate, who is a far, far, far left extremist, he went on CNN to spike the football.
2: But I do believe that this shows two things. First, Mamdani is a star. Anyone dismissing him is just naive and out of touch. He is one of the five most consequential Democrats in the nation right now, and people should treat him with respect. And the second thing is that the progressive movement is on the ascendancy in the House of Representatives and across the country. And the idea of just saying, oh, this is New York, is just not true. We've been winning in Pennsylvania, in New Jersey, in Michigan, in Maine, and this is really the where the energy of the party is.
1: He's not wrong. Yeah, I mean, he, of course he's wrong, but he's not factually incorrect. But he's wrong in thinking this is the direction America should go. There's no room for normal Democrats. Dan Goldman, the guy, the incumbent in New York who lost to one of the radical communists, he checked every box for the Democrats. He led the Trump impeachment. He would never fail to run to TV to denounce Trump. He wanted to abolish ICE. He did everything right, except he was pro-Israel. He's a Jewish politician who is, in fact, so castigated that there was a coffee shop the other day that saw him in the coffee shop. They took a picture of him, and they shamed him online, saying, you shouldn't be here because you support genocide. Even that didn't help him. New Yorkers, Jewish New Yorkers voting for people who I guess want to kill them. I mean, you can't make this crap up. How, if you're a Jew in New York, explain voting for people who want you dead. I saw that tweet from somebody in West Texas. He said, look, I don't know a lot of Jewish people. There's not a lot of, he goes, I don't love or hate Jews. I'm from West Texas. I don't know many. Not a lot of Jews running around out here. I am curious, he wrote, why such a large majority continues to vote for people who want to murder them. Strange group of people, he said. And the normal Democrats, John Fetterman? Here was John Fetterman last night with Sean Hannity on Fox News.
3: Yeah, no, I mean, the kind of people that are trying to run out of office, I mean, they're just good traditional kinds of Democrats you would have expect in New York City now. And now this has just become, really, it's just been the dancing days of the dirtbag left, you know, with some of these candidates are outrageous. You know, you have candidates, they abolish ICE, abolish the police.
1: The dancing days of the dirtbag Democrat. Wow. And they hate this guy, make no mistake. Look, I, from my perspective, I love this. I mean, I mean it about New York. New Yorkers, get out. Get out, because your city and you guys are doomed. You guys have been taken over by a crazy, wild-eyed, radical wing. And there's no hope. New York is in big trouble. I think about John Catsimatidis, the billionaire businessman, what must be going through his mind. Even my buddy Joe Piscopo. I think about people who are just Jewish people who are terrified, who can't believe this has unfolded. And it happened so quickly. It happened so fast. Hey, New Yorkers, I happen to know the great condominium right on the water, two bedrooms, about 2,000 square feet. Beautiful views, sweeping views of Tampa Bay. Look, the happiest people right now are Florida real estate agents. But the good news, there's more normal people in this country than the crazies. The good news, America will reject this insanity on November the 3rd. The good news, this may very well have just handed us the midterm elections. There are going to be a lot of normal people who have called themselves Democrats who can't be part of a hateful, violent, radical party. And this is the party. I said this to you when Zohran Mamdani got elected. He's now the face of the Democrat Party. You ought to read the New York Times. Oh, the kingmaker. He's the kingmaker. He's brilliant. Look at the future he's going to have. They're ecstatic. Well, I'm pretty happy, too, because they did a lot of damage to their cause big time last night. They may have won the battle in New York, but they're going to lose the war. Let's see if you agree with me or not as we kick off a Wednesday episode of the Mike Gallagher Show in the Relief Factor Studios. 800-655-MIKE. 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
1: 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A lot of text messages coming in. Minnesota, normal Democrats, please, please, please wake up. Your party has been hijacked. And Republicans, stop cannibalizing our own party. Come together on the Save America Act. Thune, you're a joke. Wake up. I love this text from South Carolina. Mike, stop telling these New Yorkers to leave. They don't go all the way to Florida. They stop in South Carolina, and we're sick and tired of them ruining our own state. Well, there's that. You know the story of Dan Goldman's defeat in New York is a powerful one. This is a Jewish congressman. He's the incumbent, right, that got beat last night. He went into a coffee shop the other day in Brooklyn, New York, and they said, you're not welcome here as a Jew because you support Israel. You're not welcome here. The guy that beat him, Brad Lander, who announced last night after he won that his first order of agenda is going to be to vanquish Trump and abolish ICE. He's visiting all the mosques in New York, telling the people that he'd like to go align himself with Ilhan Omar and the rest of the squad. Dan Goldman's sin? You know what his transgression is? The reason he was shamed for buying a cup of coffee in a Brooklyn coffee shop? He believes Israel has the right to exist. That's a deal breaker now for today's Democrat Party. Look, it isn't just New Yorkers who should be frightened by what has occurred. All Americans. Look what's happening in Michigan. And the Democrats are perfectly, the Ro-Khanas of the world, they got no problem with a Jewish congressman being kicked out of a coffee shop in Brooklyn, New York. Like Scott Jennings put it last night on CNN, this isn't 1930s Germany. This is the United States of America in 2026. We better wake up. John Thune, you better wake up. I am so sick of hearing people insist they don't have the votes to pass the Save America Act. Well, they'll have the votes if they'll vote for it. What a stupid thing. They don't have the votes. There's not a... Well, they have the votes if Republicans will wake up and vote to pass the Save America Act. Maria, you're on the Mike Gallagher Show in Virginia, 800-655-MIKE. Hey, Maria, welcome aboard.
2: Hi, thanks. I'm calling again. Your voice of reason.
1: Oh, you just called me. Yeah, I'm sorry. You called earlier today. Sorry, Maria. We'll only allow one call a day. So call me again in a couple of weeks. I appreciate it very much. Susan in Louisville, Kentucky. Hey, Susan.
3: Hey, it's Susan here. I was just wondering, they're saying that Mondami is the new kingmaker. Well, yep. Doesn't that fly in the face of the whole progressive socialist rallies of the no king?
1: That's a good point. I mean, look, there's no kings unless they're the kings. That's really the message behind the no kings Bernie Sanders protests. As long as Bernie and AOC and Zohran and these other freaks are the kings, they're okay. They're all right with that. It's rules for thee, not for me. Wow. 800-655-MIKE, portions of our show sponsored by The Story of Everything. We need faith now more than ever. We need relevance. We got to remember God and prayer. Look, Darwin would be so embarrassed if he saw the agenda from the teachers in the public schools these days. Oh, we're just an accident. There was no creator, no intelligent design. There's a movie out called The Story of Everything that will amaze you. It'll give you confidence and the evidence that our friends and kids desperately need. The Story of Everything explains a deeper truth. It's a movie that is an eye-opener, presenting the evidence that, of course, there is a God, of course, there is a creator. And again, it's based on science, not just conjecture. This great movie, after a successful run in the theaters, is now available to watch at home or with your friends, small groups, and churches. Simply go to the storyofeverything.film/Mike. The storyofeverything.film/Mike. The storyofeverything.film/Mike. This is a real eye opener. You're going to love the story of everything.
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5: With SRN News, I'm Bob Agnew in Washington. Today marks the four-year anniversary of the repeal of Roe v. Wade. Marjorie Dannenfeld served the Susan B. Anthony Pro-Life America, says the timing couldn't be better for the country.
6: So let's just put it in the context of America's birthday coming up, the founding documents that are the foundation of even the pro-life argument, the inalienable right to life, of course. We're also celebrating this month the 160th anniversary of the passage of the 14th Amendment that guarantees equal protection under the law to all persons. So it's very relevant.
5: General Motors fired more than 1,000 Factory Zero workers and installed 50 robots to replace them. GM facing renewed scrutiny over automation at its flagship EV assembly plant after adding dozens of robots to the production line. It comes months after cutting those jobs. On Wall Street, things are booming. The Dow is up 534 points. And this is SRN News.
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1: America-hating communists are now officially running the Democrat Party. And it's America better pay attention. As Robbie Starbuck wrote on social media, Democrats have reached such an extreme that they're electing people who straight up want to eradicate the United States of America. This Dara Lisa Avila Chevrolet or Chevalier, she's a founder of an organization whose stated intention is to undermine and eradicate America through the use of violence. She now is going to be the New York 13th District Congresswoman. And they lay it out. And even the so-called kind of marquee establishment Democrats are embracing this. Again, I go back to this Ro Khanna. This Ro Khanna is a dangerous guy. He fools some of my colleagues. Oh, I'm moderate. Pops up on some of my colleagues' shows. And I hate to ever shoot inside the tent, but I never understand giving this guy a platform on any conservative platform. Because you're talking about the camel poking his nose under the tent and making people think that this is normal. You want to hear how normal Ro Khanna is? Here was Ro Khanna on CNN after Brad Lander won. Now, Brad Lander is the Zohran Mamdani pick, right? Real radical, far left extremist. Check out the Democrat congressman from California, Ro Khanna, explaining what Brad Lander's election was all about. You see, don't be dumb enough to think it has anything to do. It's not affordability. It's not the cost of living. It's not even about stopping Trump. Check out what Ro Khanna says last night's political earthquake in New York was really all about.
9: I'm glad that Brad Lander won. I had done some support for him. And look, this is fundamentally about Gaza. Anyone who says that Mamdani was just about affordability doesn't understand that election. It was partly about Gaza. Young people saw on their phones for 2 years the genocide that took place. And for many people, it's a test of character. Are you going to deny that genocide, or are you going to say what took place and you're going to stand for human rights? That was the central difference in this race between Dan Goldman and Brad Lander, and Brad Lander won. And in my view, this is going to be a central divide heading into 2026 and 2028.
1: A Jewish congressman being told you can't buy a cup of coffee in a Brooklyn coffee shop because you believe Israel has a right to exist. And there's Ro Khanna throwing that congressman under the bus and supporting Brad Lander, who's strutting around now like a banny rooster saying, first thing we're going to do, we're gonna abolish ICE and we're going to vanquish Trump. Yeah, you're going to vanquish. You're not going to vanquish anybody except common sense Democrats who are fleeing the party. The only people you're vanquishing are normal people who are appalled and mortified and, yes, even scared at this rapid takeover by these communist, Marxist, socialist freak shows. I love what Meghan McCain said about the 2020. Can you imagine? Remember the last Democrat convention when they were doing, you know, what were they doing? Free vasectomies out in the parking lot? And we were a little concerned about how cuckoo that was. Oh, look, that's a walk through the park on a Sunday afternoon compared to what the 2028 convention is going to be like. It's going to be a freak show. Meghan McCain said the 2028 Democrat National Convention is going to be an absolute sideshow freak display like the bar scene in Star Wars on acid. And to her bigger point in that post, congratulations to future President J.D. Vance. Now, I don't know if it's going to be J.D. Vance. But what I do know is a whole lot of Republicans were created after yesterday's sickening triumph.

0: Giannini. Now, this is the guy that is the Democrat candidate up against Ken Paxton, right, in the state of Texas. And a lot of people, oh, Texas is going to turn blue. Texas is going to turn blue. James Tallarico's got, he's got the mojo. Oh, James, you think Texans are going to elect this guy?
1: Yeah, and that's, you know, I always think of myself as a Christian who hates Christianity,
2: yep.
1: Right? And like, I always get drawn back into it.
0: I'm a Christian who hates Christianity, but I get drawn back into it. Remember what was the line? Is it from the mob movie? Was it The Godfather? Or maybe it was The Sopranos. Every time you think you're out, they pull you back in. Every time you're out, they get you back. That's what Tallarico thinks Christianity is like, the mafia. I mean, this is like the freaks on display. It's like a carnival. Remember back in the day when they would have like the bearded lady and the 900-pound man? These people, like these poor people in cages? And you'd pay a dollar and you'd walk by and you'd stare at the freaks? I mean, this is a wild time to be alive. And again, Megan is right. Congratulations to the Republican Party. Do you realize what a bonanza this is for the GOP? I mean, they've already got like 10-1 funding in the coffers for the midterms. I mean, the Republicans have a huge war chest financially compared to the Democrats. You think what happened yesterday in New York is going to help the Democrats? Oh my gosh. 800-655-MIKE, 800-655-6453. Get me your take, because again, I do feel so sorry. I know a lot of people in New York, and I'm not trying to be a smart aleck here. I'm not trying to joke around here. I feel terrible for like normal New Yorkers who can't believe what their city is becoming, what it has become. I warned you, when Zohran Mamdani won, Cuomo would have been the lesser of two evils. And he's no cakewalk, but he isn't a wild-eyed, radical, Muslim, communist, Marxist. Where are the free buses, Zohran? How's that coming along, all the free buses you promised? How about the free housing? Where's all that? Where that? What happened to that? What happened to all these promises you made? Oh, but they like the guy. Oh, they like the guy. He's gonna promote change. He's going to really stick it to the establishment. Alaska just texted me. It was Scarface. I thought it was The Godfather. And it was some kind of mafia organized crime show. I guess it was Scarface. We should find that clip, guys. Just when they thought you were out, they pulled you back in. 18 minutes before the hour. Again, glass half full. I do feel terrible for normal New Yorkers, but I feel great for America, because this is going to be, I think, a massive wake-up call. Mike Johnson, the Speaker of the House, was on Capitol Hill this morning at a press conference reminding America, we need to wake up to this threat of socialism. Socialism has never worked. It will never work. It's an utter disaster. And, of course, what I get offended by is pretending they're socialists when they are flat-out, stone-cold communists. This is also, to me, another example. I talk about this all the time. The spiritual warfare that we are facing. We are experiencing a war. This is a battle between good and evil. And this, watching these really awful people win elections, and they are truly awful. You don't think Israel has a right to exist? So you're not allowed to come into our coffee shop anymore? And incidentally, the Justice Department is investigating this reprehensible Brooklyn coffee shop. I hope they shut them down. I know it's Brooklyn. but I hope they yank their

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0: Here's what Benny Johnson posted on X. What happened, what we saw last night in New York, is a warning to the rest of America of the consequences of importing third worlders who hate us and our heritage. Socialists have now taken America's greatest city. New York has fallen. There's no doubt. I mean, this is now Zohran Mamdani's city. And Benny Johnson writes, they openly tell us they hate our country. They use our flag as a napkin. They blame 9/11 on us. And they promise to bring Islam to the halls of Congress. And yet people vote for them. Benny says the enemy is inside the gate. The time to fight is now. I still keep coming back to this post, this tweet from Dissident Landman. Guy from Texas. He says, I don't love or hate Jews. I'm from West Texas. I don't know many Jews. Not a lot of Jews running around out here. I am curious, he said, why such a large majority continues to vote for people who want to murder them. It's a strange group of people. Do you know how odd you have to be a Jewish New Yorker and vote for these people? Meghan McCain wrote, to my beautiful Jewish friends in America, we love you, you're not alone, we are just as freaked out as you are, and we see with clear eyes exactly what is happening. But then somebody responded to her on X. So Rob Amari wrote, as a response to Megan's post, how do people who say stuff like this process the fact that the Mamdani sweep was spearheaded by young Jewish staffers and supported by many young Jews at the rank and file level? We can't process that. Makes no sense. I saw what happened in Israel on October 7th. I went. I was there a few weeks after October 7th and interviewed survivors. And some of these folks actually celebrated the massacre, the rape, the torture, the mutilation of innocent men, women, and children of the Jewish faith. They celebrate Hamas. They march around. You've seen them in New York wearing, you know, waving Hamas flags. This is what I mean about spiritual warfare. This is good versus evil. This is a spiritual battle. A battle for the soul, the heart of this country. 800-655-MIKE. Back to your calls here in just a moment. It's summertime. Look, we don't want to be so overwhelmed that you can't spend time with your loved ones, your friends, your family. America is turning 250 this year. Well, a lot of people, when you think about what America means, summer evenings, backyard barbecues, traditions, family, making memories with the people we love. I want to tell you about something that I've been using called the My Grilly. 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Marty's in Nebraska. Hey, Marty, welcome aboard. How are you?
8: Hi, doing fine. Can you hear me, Mike?
0: Loud and clear, Marty. Thanks for joining us.
8: Yeah, the reason I called was just an earlier comment about just when I thought I was out, they pulled me back in.
0: Godfather Part 3, right?
8: That is a scene from the 1990 movie, The Godfather Part 3. So I just wanted to clarify that. God bless you, Mike. I watched you on Salem News Channel just for my sanity because we're getting some weird Democratic candidates here in Omaha, Nebraska, I'm telling you.
0: Well, you just gave us a good promo. I'm going to tell the Salem News Channel people to use your kind words for a promo because we appreciate you watching Salem News Channel, snc.tv, or on one of the hundreds of radio stations that carry us. And yes, a lot of people are correctly pointing. And I think what happened is Silvio, the character Stevie Van Zandt played on The Sopranos, I think he imitated Al Pacino from the Godfather movies saying that. Just when I thought I was out, they pulled me back in. Well, that's what Tallarico thinks about Christianity. He wants to break away from Christianity because he hates it so much. And thank you for clarifying, everybody. Yes, Godfather Part 3.
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13: With SRN News, I'm Bob Agnew in Washington. Socialism trending big in New York City now after Democrats lost to far-left candidates endorsed by the New York City mayor last night.
14: Socialists sweeping primary races in New York, knocking mainstream Democrats off the ballot. It was a very big night for New York City's Democrat socialist mayor, Zoran Mamdani, as all of the socialist candidates he endorsed won their primary races. This is a major shift to the far left, and liberal media now calling the New York City mayor a kingmaker. All of these winners, for example, want to abolish ICE.
13: That is Laura Winters reporting. President Trump has called off a signing ceremony for a housing bill at the U.S. Capitol. He said he won't sign the housing bill until Congress sends him a bill to require proof of citizenship for all people who are voting. On Wall Street right now, the Dow is up 413 points. This is SRN News.
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24: All right, welcome to the Scott Jennings Show. I'm your guest host, Carl Jackson, sitting in for Scott today. It's an honor to be in the studio. Sean McConnell is in my ear. Lou's got my back right here at AM 950, The Answer, Orlando.com. Paul D'Amelio, thank you. Greg Eben, Rick Lowkey, and whomever is on the lines, thank you so much for being a part of this, and all of you in the listening audience. All right, we got a lot to talk about. I want to talk about Western civilization, break it down. I think it's crucial, given what we've seen in New York City last night. Jennifer Horn is going to be joining me at the bottom of the hour to discuss this, to discuss the Save America Act. President Trump has just decided, the news broke, to not sign a housing bill that he was headed to the Capitol to sign, an affordable housing bill, and demanding that the Republicans pass the Save America Act if he's going to sign the housing bill. I got news for you. The housing bill wasn't that great. I don't think it'll necessarily help. So I don't think that it was such a big deal. And actually, President Trump alluded to that earlier in the day, I believe, on a True Social post. But the Save America Act is important to him and crucial for him and crucial for the United States of America. I do believe that we need to do what we need to do to get Murkowski on board, and we need to get Susan Collins on board of the Save America Act, even if that means voter ID. Listen, guys, I do believe that many of the atrocities that we're seeing across the United States of America, if we simply have voter ID laws, I think illegals, particularly with this administration in office, will be scared to vote, quite frankly, and we can work on the other stuff later. But I've got so much that I want to get to today. It is absolutely absolutely insane, and the news keeps coming. I mean, I got notes after note after note, study after, I mean, research paper after research paper. It's absolutely insane. IAEA inspector said, yes, they are going into Iran to check out the nuclear weapons. The way I see it, when it comes to Iran, the oil is flowing. That is a good thing for you. It's a good thing for the United States of America. Ultimately, I believe Hugh Hewitt has framed this correctly, at least I hope that it's correct in what he's saying, that basically we've entered halftime. Unfortunately, I do believe that this is a war that is going to have to be fought. I do think this is an America First war. You guys know my opinion on this particular war. No nukes, no missiles, no IRGC, no proxies, and free the people. If you free the people, then we can virtually guarantee that we don't have to go back. I think this is a way to pass time, if you will, for both the United States of America and Iran. I don't believe a doggone word that comes out of the mouth of the Iranian leaders. And so, of course, as an American citizen and somebody that wants to see them go bye-bye, I do believe President Trump. Am I a fan of the Vance deal? I'm calling it the Vance deal. The memorandum of understanding, if you will. No, I'll be honest with you. I'm not a fan of the Vance deal. The silver lining and what I'm calling the Vance deal is Trump is president of the United States of America. That is the only thing that gives me solace when I look at that Vance deal. I love J.D. Vance. I think he's great at political theater. I think he's great at communication. I think he fell flat on this. But in my opinion, President Trump is in office, and that's who we voted for. If you're going to have somebody communicate what's happening in the Middle East, I'd rather it be President Trump himself or Secretary of State Marco Rubio. Having said that, maybe I'll touch on that later. In my opinion, right now, I mean, obviously that's big news, and that is going to continue to be big news, and I don't want to minimize that, because that's going to impact the United States of America and voters like you and I going into the election season. And I'm continuing to pray for the people of Iran that somehow, some way, that they will become free, because ultimately I do believe that is the only way that you bring ultimate peace in the Middle East, where these people in Iran aren't paying for these proxies. Now, having said that, we do have to take a look at what's happened in New York City. And I can't wait to speak to Jennifer Horn on this, because this is extremely, extremely important. Oh, by the way, Biden allowed, did you guys hear about this? Biden allowed about 1 million fentanyl pills to flow through the United States of America in the state of New Mexico. Whistleblower dropped dime on that. We got to talk about that. The large Medicaid fraud bust, largest Medicaid fraud bust in U.S. history. I also want to talk to Jennifer Horn about that, because that's happening in her neck of the woods, in her backyard. But we do have to talk about the Democratic Socialists of America. Guys, there's no such thing as a Democratic Socialist. These people are straight up communists. I heard Trump at a rally last night, and he's like, these people aren't really socialists. These people are communists. He's completely right. That's what they are. They want total control of the state. They want to be able to control you. And like SEALs, you have a bunch of people that are voting for them. You look at some of the voters that are voting for the Mamdanis of the world and these communists that won in New York City. And guys, I got to tell you, I'm sorry to say that these people are going to be in Congress. That was a de facto race in these blue districts in New York City. A Republican isn't going to win in those districts. So you're going to see these Democratic Socialists, these communists inside of the U.S. Capitol, inside of Congress, and it is a doggone shame. But I also think it's a wake-up call. A lot of people are talking about how it's a wake-up call to the Democrat Party, and that it is. Obviously, there's a struggle within the Democrat Party. I don't believe there are moderates in the Democrat Party. I believe there's one moderate, and frankly, I don't think he's that moderate. He's just moderate in tone. But if you look at John Fetterman's record, his voting record is extremely liberal, but that is not good enough for the Democrat Party. The party has gone absolutely communist. It is the Communist Party of the United States of America. I don't think we need to be calling them the Democrat Party at all, because they're not democratic by any stretch of the imagination. We are seeing what I talked about before when I was on Honored to Be In for Scott Jennings. Scott Jennings, by the way, thank you for giving me another opportunity behind your microphone. Really appreciate that. Phil Boyce as well. Thank you so much. But I talked about it before. I talked about this red-green alliance that exists between the Muslims, or the Islamists, the jihadists, if you will, and the commies. And that's, we're seeing the merge of that in New York City, inside of the United States. That has me even a little more concerned than what we're seeing in L.A., even though L.A. is a total crap bag, if you will. But what we're seeing in New York kind of scares me more, because I know that things are going to get worse for New Yorkers. I mean, your cities are New York City. Honestly, I visited New York City, my family and I, just less than a couple of years ago. I mean, there were things that I absolutely loved about the city. I loved it more than I, or liked it more than I thought I would like it. Having said that, it was dirty as all get out. I mean, it was absolutely insane and extremely hard to find a public restroom there, which is just crazy, which is just crazy to me. But things are going to get worse inside of New York City. And I am concerned about this. I think that we should be concerned about this. Listen, I know that a lot of Republicans are upset today, and they're going to be throwing a lot of shade at Republicans, because Republicans typically are weak. And a lot of us are frustrated at the fact that you have John Thune out there that isn't pushing hard enough, in my opinion, to pass the Save America Act. You have Susan Collins who, listen, I can't lie to you. There's two Democrats that I'm probably going to donate to in the future. Obviously, I'm joking with one, but Susan Collins may be one, because I want to see her defeat Graham Plattner for all intents and purposes to me. But based on her voting record, she's a Democrat. But I will take her over a communist any day of the week. And so these are races that we have to win. And even though we're frustrated about, and I hate saying this, I know, because I hate giving Republicans an out. But guys, I got to say this. We got a Herculean fight in front of us in the midterms. I, for one, believe that we can win in the midterms. And guys, I'm going to tell you this. We need to win in the midterms. We need to retain the House. We need to retain the Senate. And I believe it is doable. And I know we are frustrated today, but we've got to get more Republican and conservatives in office. Keep the ones that we have, put more pressure on them, make more calls. But we cannot allow communists to take over the Senate or the House. Listen, Hakeem Jeffries is a joke in the House. Chuck U. Schumer, he's a joke in the Senate. But ultimately, what these people in New York City want to replace both of these guys with are with communists. And I'm afraid that this is the fight that we're having. And we've got to start talking in these terms. What makes America so great? What makes Western civilization so great? I'm going to go through some of the tenets of Western civilization. We'll also talk about the UK rape gangs. Excuse my language, but it's really important, because we don't want to end up like the UK. And I fear we're on that road. We'll be back.
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24: 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Please like, share, and subscribe, and do that today, por favor. All right, just real quick before I get to Western civilization, and we're going to be breaking down the news as it comes in today. I want to make sure that you are informed about what this Housing Act did. 21st Century Road to Housing Act hat tip to Washington Examiner. Basically, it was designed to boost housing supply. The legislation was designed to alleviate the cost of living woes suffered by many families. Guys, let me tell you this. In Town Hall, wrote about it, props to Town Hall media. President Trump has already done some major work in reducing the cost of housing and rent in the United States of America, and it is called deporting illegal aliens. Rent prices are coming down as a result of illegals being deported or self-deporting. Obviously, we've heard news now that a Obama-era judge has just demanded that ICE no longer go into immigration courtrooms and deport illegals. I say screw that judge. We've got to get them outside of the United States of America. This is what makes the Save America Act so important, too. And again, I will settle for voter ID. If we have voter ID alone going into the midterm elections, I think that is a good thing. We're probably not going to get everything inside of the Save America Act. So let's eat this thing one bite at a time in order to get it past the finish line. But in order for affordable housing to be a thing, obviously supply does, we do need more supply. There's no doubt about that. We need deregulation. We need lower interest rates. And again, President Trump is making housing more affordable by for Americans and young Americans in particular by deporting illegal immigrants. So you're no longer competing for housing with illegal immigrants. And I think Republicans should talk about that more because that is extremely important. I'm not sure what impact the federal government would have in reducing the price of housing besides causing more red tape. I'm not exactly sure, but this is a bipartisan bill that President Trump was going to sign before he decided not to sign it, which leads me to believe when it's bipartisan inside of Washington, D.C., I don't believe that's always a good thing. Sounds good on its face, but I believe these people all want the photo op, if you will, they want this bill listed on their resume as they fought for affordable housing, when the biggest fights for affordable housing are going to be done in your own county, city, state, so on, etc. That's just how it works. Okay, so we will get to the details of these New Yorkers that won, these commies that won in New York. I want to cover some of that with Jennifer Horn and after as well. I'll cover more of that. I just want to mention a few things when it comes to Western civilization. I will mention a few of the tenets of Western civilization. I think this is extremely important for us to understand what we're fighting for. Guys, we are in a fight for the survival of the United States of America. Is America going to go bye-bye overnight? No, it's not going to happen. But what is going to happen is it can be a slow death. And I want, for the 250th anniversary of the United States of America, I want to see a resurrection in American pride. I want us to be as prideful as some of these FIFA fans. I don't even like soccer, but I love the FIFA fans. I did a podcast on that. I love them so much. Again, the Carl Jackson Show, wherever you go to get your podcast. But Western civilization, let me just touch on a few of the tenets of Western civilization, or perhaps all 10. There are at least 10 tenets of Western civilization. And I will combine this with what's happening in the UK, which I think is coming to a city near you. That's what we're trying to stop here in the United States of America. We'll rope it into what's happening, or what we saw transpire in New York City, and the fight that we're having. The left is so busy or trying to make you so obsessed and mad at Trump, Trump bad. Oh, look at the reflecting pool in Washington, D.C., that you're not paying attention to real policy. But understand, for those of you that are in the Scott Jennings audience, you're fighting for something greater. You're fighting for Western civilization. Some of the tenets: rationalism, Christianity. Did he say that? Yes, I did. Individualism, democracy, capitalism, natural rights, consumerism, education, mass media, syncretism. All of these things encompass Western civilization, and we will get into these one by one as I go through the stories of the day. But guys, you are fighting to save Western civilization. We are the big brother of the world. Like it or not, you are destined for this. On the other side, I'll be joined with Jennifer Horn.
0: No one likes saying that last goodbye to the furry friend they've loved for years. 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
3: With SRN News, I'm Bob Agnew in Washington. Socialism trending big in New York City now after Democrats lost to far-left candidates endorsed by the New York City mayor last night.
10: Socialists sweeping primary races in New York, knocking mainstream Democrats off the ballot. It was a very big night for New York City's Democrat socialist mayor, Zoran Mamdani, as all of the socialist candidates he endorsed won their primary races. This is a major shift to the far left, and liberal media now calling the New York City mayor a kingmaker. All of these winners, for example, want to abolish ICE.
3: That is Laura Winters reporting. President Trump has called off a signing ceremony for a housing bill at the U.S. Capitol. He said he won't sign the housing bill until Congress sends him a bill to require proof of citizenship for all people who are voting. On Wall Street right now, the Dow is up 413 points. This is SRN News.
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0: brainwashing a lot of these candidates, and these are the people that are coming into power. You look at this chick, Claire Valdez, an assemblywoman. She defeated Brooklyn Borough President Antonio Reynoso. And then the big shocker of the night, former Mamdani campaign staffer. This chick is a doozy. Dara Eliza Chevalier. She beat the 5-time incumbent Adriano Espolat, the leader of the Congressional Hispanic Caucus. I would suggest that he start telling people to vote Republican. But there in New York, it's playing out. Hopefully it won't anywhere else. Valdez and Chevalier are running in heavily Democratic districts. These people are completely anti-Semitic. There's no shame in their game whatsoever. They will join Representative AOC and Rashida Tlaib, who are also two members of the Democrat Socialist Party, the Democrat Socialist of America. I'm telling you, Bernie Sanders has more power, and Mamdani has more power inside of Congress right now than Hakeem Jeffries and Chuck E. Schumer, but you can stop it. Hopefully we will.
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8: Look, I think it says people want fighters. They want people who reject corporate PAC money from private equity, Wall Street, and crypto and APAC. It wants people who center the real felt needs of working families and go out and fight and deliver for them like I've been doing for 30 years, protecting tenants and building affordable housing. And I do think it says Democratic voters want to reset the U.S. relationship with Israel. They don't want a foreign policy that compromises on anyone's humanity.
0: Okay, they don't want a foreign policy that compromises on anyone's humanity. I wonder if that means the Houthis, Hezbollah, Hamas, the real genocidal maniacs in the Middle East. I wish these people could live there in the Middle East for some time and experience what Israel has to experience with literally being bombarded with missiles and attacks virtually on a daily basis, where you have to live underground. You know, part of your life, you have to live underground to make sure you're not killed just for being a Jew. These people are complete and utter morons, and they're extremely dangerous because they really believe this nonsense. They have absolutely no clue when it comes to geographical politics, and it's insane. They've been taught a lot of this stuff inside of these university campuses. I am convinced these people are being indoctrinated, not to mention what's happening with social media, whether it be TikTok and, you know, places like that, where a lot of these people are being influenced online by some of our adversaries, and also buying into the Tucker Carlson's of the world and some of their arguments. It's just absolutely insane what we're seeing transpire in the United States of America. The good news is you're going to be able to fight back. I also have some information that I'm going to be giving you. Will go through Western civilization, again, some of the tenets of Western civilization, but also I've got evidence, I've got stats. You may have read the report of this damage that blue cities are already experiencing. It's absolutely horrific. They don't have enough revenue to deal with many of the problems. 33 or 38 of the largest cities in the United States of America literally don't have enough money to deal with the issues that they're dealing with, and yet they continue to grow, and we're seeing that happening in New York. It's going to get worse. So I've got some numbers on that I'm going to share with you. I'll talk about the UK rape gang situation. I know it's an old story, but I just want to use that as a warning for the United States of America. It's the same is true with Starmer's exit, because I believe that what the UK is experiencing is on another level, and that's where the Mamdanis of the world would like to take us. And so I think this is crucial. Another tenet of Western civilization is Christianity. When it comes to the United States of America specifically, it's Judeo-Christianity. You have to have absolute truth. You have to have Western law. Our Western law is the best in the world. You may not like it, but the Ten Commandments and our Judeo-Christian values have given us the best law system, legal system, the best morality, if you will, in the world, quite frankly, and also governance. Our Constitution, the rule of law, it's the envy of the world. We can see that with the FIFA fans. So Christianity, Judeo-Christianity, the tenets of Western civilization are so important. These people are attempting to undermine that. They can't stand Jews. They can't stand Christians. They apparently love Hamas. It is absolutely amazing to me. Individualism. Guys, if you're voting for communists, then you don't love yourself. I mean, it's as simple as that. These people with the socialist smiling or the communist smiling, Ma'am Danny, will try to warm your heart, win you over. But eventually, these people want power. They talk about taking from the rich and so on, etc. The billionaires, making them the evil people of the world. These people aren't evil. These people are entrepreneurial. These people are successful. We don't have a class system or a caste system inside of the United States of America. That's what makes us great. We don't demonize success in the United States of America. We try to become successful. I don't care if Elon Musk is worth $1 trillion. That's not stopping me from becoming successful in my own right. His wealth has nothing to do with my ability to be able to obtain wealth. And that is the difference in the United States of America. And these people are trying to destroy that. And so individualism is extremely important. You don't want to be just a number. Democracy, these people don't believe in a democratic republic. It's obvious. They love power. Enables democracy enables the public's participation in decision making and protects the rights of the individuals. And so that's not happening with this Democratic Party. Oh, and by the way, I've got some local announcements for those of you that are in Orlando. To make sure you check out. I don't think I have enough time to do it in this hour, so I'll do it in the next hour because there's some events that are going to be going on here locally that are important for the nation. Grassrootsofamerica.org is putting them on. So anyway, I'll get to that in the next hour.
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0: 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So anyway, I'll get to that in the next hour.
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0: Agnew in Washington today marks the four-year anniversary of the repeal of Roe v. Wade. Marjorie Dantzenfeld, Susan B. Anthony, Pro-Life America, says the next battle is over abortion pills.
1: We have women who are receiving these drugs because of a Biden COVID hangover.
0: President Trump says that he's going to focus on senators trying to pass the SAVE Act to safeguard American election integrity.
2: Speaking with reporters, President Trump said, "We have to pass the SAVE America Act, which is voter ID, which is proof of citizenship, etc." Mr. Trump is attending a closed-door Senate luncheon at the invitation of Florida Republican Senator Rick Scott. The SAVE America Act would mandate photo identification and proof of citizenship in federal elections.
0: That is Bernie Bennett reporting. A mixed bag on Wall Street right now. The Dow is still up by about 153 points, but the NASDAQ losing ground is down by 112. 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
12: All right, welcome to the Scott Jennings Show. I'm your guest host, Carl Jackson, sitting in for Scott Jennings. Man, I've got so much to get to. The time just flies. It is insane. Guys, I'm sorry for the connection problems that we had with Jennifer Horn in the previous hour, but it's always a good time with Jennifer Horn. I know you guys love her, as do I. Make sure you check out her daily radio show in L.A. She just does a fantastic job. One of the best voices out there, conservative voices out there on radio, bar none. All right, so a couple of things that I do want to make mention of, a couple of news stories. You've got this guy, Tallarico, saying that Christianity is the most violent religion and has done more damage than Islam. All right, this guy is a disaster. We're going to be seeing these communists, and that's what he is. We're going to be seeing how these communist races play out. I suspect that Tallarico has done so much damage to himself. There's soundbite after soundbite after soundbite of this guy trying to pretend as if he's a moderate, and he is nowhere close. I hope that doesn't play in Texas. I don't suspect that it's going to play in Texas. In my opinion, there's nothing worse than a communist pretending to be a Christian, in my opinion. And this guy just seems so obsessed with trans kids. There is something wrong with that guy. There is something that is just not right, from his perfect little haircut from it to his messaging. Something just isn't right about Tallarico. We've heard enough evidence and some audio clips. Hopefully Texas will get out and defeat him overwhelmingly. I hope the same is true for this El Said Islamist that is in Michigan running for the Senate in Michigan. Michigan, get out and vote. Obviously, there's people that are just going to vote Democrat because they hate Trump. But for those of you that are rational, one of the Western tenets of Western civilization, I hope that you will understand that putting a communist and a communist that's also an Islamist in office, particularly in the United States Senate, is not a good thing for the United States of America. We don't want to end up like the UK, which I will get to momentarily, and I'll give you some numbers on this on blue cities that are an autopsy report, basically, of blue cities. Another thing that I want to make mention of before I dive in deeper to some of these stories, the DOJ, basically one of the largest busts, if it'll pop up anytime soon, one of the largest Medicaid busts ever in American history. I wanted to talk to Jennifer Horn about that, but obviously these guys have done a great job. You had RFK Jr., you had Todd Blanche, and I forget who else. Oh, Dr. Oz came up to speak on that, And that is absolutely astounding, happening right here in the United States of America, obviously, but also happening in California, where you have these lax laws and where you have these weak leaders in California where these people are allowed to get away with it. All right, so hundreds of people have been arrested in the largest investigation into healthcare fraud in history, the U.S., according to the U.S. Department of Justice. So the National Healthcare Fraud Takedown results in 455 defendants that were charged in connection with over $6.5 billion in alleged fraud. 455 defendants, $6.5 billion in alleged fraud. And guys, many of these people, dare say most of these people, are foreigners, minorities that have come in to the United States of America and have stolen your tax dollars. You go to work every day, you bust your butt, you try to do things honestly, and you get people that don't assimilate, take advantage of the kindness of the United States of America, and rip us off. So that's a story out there, but kudos to the Department of Justice, to the HHS Secretary, and also to Dr. Oz for cracking down on this Medicaid fraud. Because frankly, what happens is people that should be treated, people that actually need the help, don't get the help that they deserve. And on top of that, it isn't just a California issue, because you and I are going to work every day to bust our butts to pay for this nonsense. Real quick, let me just get back to some of these tenets, because I want you to understand what you're fighting for and what we're up against. I do believe that you're called for such a time as this. I do believe that we're in a fight for Western civilization, and Western civilization has to remain supreme. I do believe, for quite frankly, as I believe the president does, that the United States of America should be the big daddy, should be the big daddy in the world. Why? Because our system is better. It has nothing to do with our people. Our system is better. Our Judeo-Christian heritage have given us the best in law, in governance, and in morality in the entire world. That's what makes America exceptional. Again, rationalism, Christianity, Judeo-Christianity, individualism, democracy, which the left pretends to be for, they're not, capitalism. Why do you want to make capitalism evil? If you go through Matthew 25 in the Bible, there's the parable of the talents. I would encourage anybody to read them. But it is obvious that God isn't into socialism. A lot of liberals like to pretend as if he is. They'll quote parts of Acts 2. And look, this is what we're supposed to be. This is what we're supposed to be doing as a group now. It is the church. It is not the government. First off, and every single person is giving according to what they have. They're giving sacrificially. It's not the government coming in and forcing them to give into God's kingdom. That's not how it works. And if you use Acts 2 or any part of the Bible to promote socialism, you are wrong, completely wrong. It's as simple as that. Capitalism allows us to be who God created us to be and use the skills and the God-given gifts that he has given us in the marketplace. That's what makes capitalism so unique. Natural rights, those are the presumed rights people are born with. Under communism, you don't have natural rights. Under Islamism, you don't have natural rights. You don't count. It doesn't matter. That's what makes the United States of America. That's what makes Western civilization so great. One of the when it comes to natural rights, I always think of the Second Amendment. Carl, you're talking about natural rights and you're talking about a piece of metal that you can use to defend yourself. Now, with natural rights, it's so much more than that. You have the right to defend yourself. You have the right to defend life. These are one of our natural rights. Natural rights are presumed rights that people are born with. The concept intends to preserve the fundamental individual freedoms of individuals, irrespective of nationality, race, religion, etc. So all of us have natural rights. Black, white, Hispanic, whatever it is, we have natural rights, right? The right to be free, the right to freedom of expression, all of these gifts that God has given us, all of these natural rights that are outlined, by the way, in the Bill of Rights and in our Constitution. Consumerism is another one. And by the way, I forget the name of this website. It's Professor something anyway that I got this from, so forgive me for that. Consumerism encourages the acquisition of goods, services with an emphasis on consumer choice. When you look at the FIFA fans, When you look at the FIFA, I'm amazed. One of my favorite ones this week is this guy that experienced Texas Roadhouse. Guys, I got to tell you, the Texas Roadhouse is one of my favorite restaurants, and I agree with that guy. It's fancy for me. I don't care. I absolutely love it. Somebody treated me to a steak place one day. It's a fancy steak place, and I went there, and I was like, oh, this is good. This is good. And then I went to Texas Roadhouse for, like, one-third the price, one-quarter the price, and I was like, this is just as good, and I absolutely love it. But you look at these fans, FIFA fans, coming from all across, all around the globe, and they're coming to America, and they're seeing America for what it is instead of what they've been told it is. And they're like, oh my goodness, the choices that you have. This one guy said, you guys should always be happy if you're from Australia in the United States after visiting a Texas Roadhouse. Education, a value that highlights the importance of acquiring knowledge for both personal and professional development. We have the best educational system in the world. Unfortunately, many leftists have taken it over. Nonetheless, we have the ability to go out and get educated or educate ourselves. Mass media. I would just equate this to free speech. Media disseminates information through media outlets like TV, radio, and the internet. That's why making sure that we're still able to communicate, have free speech laws and stuff is so crucial. That's part of Western civilization. Syncretism. Yeah, that is the last. It's a value that encourages incorporating and blending diverse cultural influences. That is so crucial in the United States, where we are from many one, or we have become that. More on the other side. Carl Jackson in for Scott Jennings.
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12: 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The Carl Jackson Show is where you can go to find me. Just real quick, Senate passes the War Powers Resolution, limiting Trump's Iran options, but not really, okay? So here's the deal when it comes to that. This had to roll call. The Senate voted to adopt a House-approved War Powers Resolution calling for a halt to any additional military action against Iran that Congress has not authorized. The Senate voted 50-48 to adopt a concurrent resolution by Representative Gregory Meeks in New York. He's a Democrat that the House had adopted by a 215-208 margin earlier in the month. However, concurrent resolutions do not go to the president for a signature, and so they are seen as non-binding. So that's just some of the political theater that is going on inside of Washington, Washington, D.C. I told you about the mass arrest of these fraudsters, but you also have these Antifa thugs that have been given up to, I think it's 450 years behind bars, and that is a good thing. Finally, some of these people are being held to account. I believe these are the people that were involved in the Texas shooting at the ICE facility last year, the people that participated in that. The left has constantly told us, hey, J6, you know, insurrection. Meanwhile, they're little thugs bugs have been going around for well over a decade now, causing mass chaos, violence on, etc. We saw what happened during the BLM riots of 2020, the Antifa antagonists, these people that get violent and are funded. We need to go after their donors as well, the George Soroses, the Singhams of the world, and make sure that these guys are handcuffed and behind bars too, in my opinion. But at least that's some good news that justice is coming. Perhaps more of these people will see that, and so that is good news. I want to get to a couple of stories. Man, there is so much to get to. I don't even know how I can pack it in, but I am going to try to, because I do want to touch on what happened in the UK. I do want to touch on blue cities. They're already dying. And so what you see happening in places like New York and unfortunately LA, I have more hope for LA, believe it or not, than I do for New York at this point in time, as these people are electing communists. If we can at least get voter ID passed in both the Senate and House, even if we don't get the full Save America Act, I think that'll make a major difference as far as California is concerned. Just real quickly, I said I would mention this during the first hour, and I completely forgot, but for those of you that are in this local audience in the Central Florida area, grassrootsforamerica.org, grassrootsforamerica.org are going to be holding a town hall for Congressional District 7. You have Corey Mills, who's the current incumbent. You have Ryan Elijah, who left his job, his position at Fox 35 here in the Central Florida area, to run against Corey Mills in Congressional District 7. So July 9th, 6:30 p.m. at the Castleberry VFW, address 200 Concord Drive, in Castleberry, Florida, for those of you that are interested in that. Also, state house races, because these races are important. Tuesday, June 30th at 6:30, same location, Castleberry VFW, state house 36, 37, 38, and 39. There will be a town hall there. So guys, whether it's here in Central Florida, where I live, or wherever you are, get involved locally, and make sure that you fortify your city, your county, your state with true conservatives. And so hopefully there's someone out there doing that for you as well. Okay, so man, so much I want to get to. It's insane. Keir Starmer, I'm trying to figure out where I should go first in the UK rape gangs. Maybe I'll offer that lesson. Let me go here. Real Clear Investigations had a story, and I think it's really important for you to understand what's happening in these blue cities, particularly perhaps you voted for some of these commies in the past inside of these blue cities, and you're like, oh my God, things aren't getting better here. They're not going to get better. As a matter of fact, I would argue they're going to get worse. So Real Clear Investigations did a detailed study of 38 of the largest cities, metropolitan cities in the United States of America, and all of the spending, all of the taxation, all of the promises for affordability, all of these places have promised that, and none of them are making that happen. As a matter of fact, things are staying stagnant or getting worse. So I just want to go through some of the numbers with you, because we have to make sure we have the arguments to defeat these commies in these cities.
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0: With SRN News, I'm Bob Agnew in Washington. Today marks the 40th anniversary of the repeal of Roe v. Wade. Marjorie Dantzenfeld, served Susan B. Anthony, Pro-Life America, says the next battle is over abortion pills.
1: We have women who are receiving these drugs because of a Biden COVID hangover.
0: President Trump says that he's going to focus on senators trying to pass the SAVE Act to safeguard American election integrity.
2: Speaking with reporters, President Trump said we have to pass the SAVE America Act, which is voter ID, which is proof of citizenship, etc. Mr. Trump is attending a closed-door Senate luncheon at the invitation of Florida Republican Senator Rick Scott. The SAVE America Act would mandate photo identification and proof of citizenship in federal elections.
0: That is Bernie Bennett reporting. A mixed bag on Wall Street right now. The Dow is still up by about 153 points, but the NASDAQ losing ground is down by 112. This is SRN News.
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0: this stuff to you, but overwhelmingly, and we have a 10-year record, nothing has gotten better. As a matter of fact, oftentimes things have gotten worse and they just overspend. But they make all the promises in the world. City workforces grew faster than their populations in places like New Mexico. I believe it was they lost 40,000 residents. But despite that, hired 1,000 new government employees. It is insane. So don't buy into the Democratic Socialists. 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
11: Hugh Hewitt, coming up at 4, followed by Seculo at 6. 660 AM, The Answer. Fighting the left with the best weapon we have, common sense. 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
0: Okay, welcome back to the program. 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Just real quickly, President Trump and the Republicans have just, Senate Republicans have just emerged as this disappears from their meeting in the White House. President Trump is claiming that they are unified. Obviously, he wants the Save America Act before this housing bill is passed, before he signs it into law. So we'll see what they come up with. Again, I mean, even if we don't, if we just got voter ID, if we could settle on that, get to 51 senators on board with that, then that that alone, I think, will make a huge difference in this year's election. So I hope we're able to able to get to that point. I'll quickly thank Lou's got my back right here at AM 950, The Answer, Orlando.com. Sean McConnell is in my ear. Thank you so much. Paul D'Amelio, thank you so much. Greg Evan, thank you so much. Rick Lowkey, thank you so much. And of course, you in the listening audience. So, real quickly, I've talked about the cities, kind of talked about Western civilization. I want to talk about Keir Starmer, but before I do, I do want to go back to at least one more clip. I'm not going to be able to play all of them. But I asked Mr. McConnell to remind me of some, and he did. But here's one that I do want to play. Let's go with cut number 19. Before we go there, though, I do want to make mention of something when it comes to these FIFA fans. And Sean reminded me of this as well. These people seem more grateful to be in America than the people that actually get to live here and enjoy America. I'm feeling like we are some seriously spoiled brats when I watch these FIFA fans that are just in awe of what we get to experience in the United States of America. And then you have the Democratic Socialists, the commies, that want to tear it down. But here's Joy Reid and Jemele Hill. They're talking about the owner, James Dolan, and the Knicks going to the White House. Talking about a plantation owner? What? Cut number 19. Por favor, Mr.
12: But the fact that he has that kind of dual role and can control the garden, too, it's like he definitely comes across as a plantation owner character. And the fact that he would want to see these proud black men, you know, have to be yes siring a racist president. It's just so it hurts my heart so much to even think about it. It wouldn't be their fault, but it would be so, to me, demeaning.
13: Yeah, because he's purposely putting them in the line of fire of a administration that has been openly hostile towards black folks. And, you know, it's messed up because the players will get the brunt of it because they're the easy target. What makes this different is that this is an owner seemingly forcing his team to do it.
0: Okay, so a plantation owner, apparently James Dolan, these millionaires that get paid a buttload of money for dribbling a basketball are somehow slaves. These two black chicks that are apparently culturally appropriating by wearing blonde hair, these two bigots, Joy Reid, Jemele Hill, some of the biggest racists there are on television, radio, podcast, or otherwise, it's absolutely insane to me that people will listen to these people, but all they do is want to continue to divide. side. And this is the problem with DEI. This is the problem with CRT, cultural Marxism, because it doesn't matter how wealthy you are, how privileged, how good you have it. People are always slave owners. And these people are so ridiculous. It's so frustrating to me what's happening. I don't have enough time to get to the Keir Starmer thing. But you can find it on my podcast. I go into it in depth, including the UK rape gang report. But I do, I'll just summarize some of this article that was in the New York Post and why he had to resign. This guy ran as just a boring guy, a sensible guy. He was going to come along after Boris Johnson left and he was going to calm the storms, and he did nothing of the sort. As a result of him, you had riots, more riots, social division. The country was overrun with illegals, not to mention that he was the prosecutor that presided over 13 cases of the UK rape gangs, all right, that were Muslim men. 250,000 young British white girls raped by Muslims. He was the prosecutor that presided over that. Once he got in power, he went even further left. Patriotism became racism. If you were critical of Islam, you became an Islamophobic. This is what we see happening in the United States of America. We've got to stop this nonsense. Make sure you show up to vote in November. And until next time, don't grow weary doing good. God bless you.
14: You know, one thing that seems to be in short supply these days is perspective. We talk a lot about America's problems, but we don't spend nearly enough time talking about the people whose courage and leadership made this country possible in the first place. I'm Scott Jennings, and that's one reason that I'm looking forward to Young Washington coming to theaters this Independence Day. 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
17: With SRN News, I'm Bob Agnew in Washington. Today marks the 4-year anniversary of the repeal of Roe v. Wade. Marjorie Dantzenfelser of Susan B. Anthony Pro-Life America says the next battle is over abortion pills.
18: We have women who are receiving these drugs because of a Biden COVID hangover.
17: President Trump says that he's going to focus on senators trying to pass the SAVE Act to safeguard American election integrity.
19: Speaking with reporters, President Trump said, "We have to pass the SAVE America Act, which is voter ID, which is proof of citizenship, etc." Mr. Trump is attending a closed-door Senate luncheon at the invitation of Florida Republican Senator Rick Scott. The SAVE America Act would mandate photo identification and proof of citizenship in federal elections.
17: That is Bernie Bennett reporting. A mixed bag on Wall Street right now. The Dow is still up by about 153 points, but the NASDAQ, losing ground, is down by 112. This is SRN News.
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20: Good afternoon. Sunny skies, 92 degrees. I'm Nikki Whaley. Dallas City Manager Kimberly Tolbert wants the City Council to resolve the conflict over plans to overhaul the K. Bailey Hutchinson Convention Center and the impact it would have on traffic between downtown and Oak Cliff. The problems are time, money. The faster, cheaper convention center redesign closes the Houston Boulevard and Houston Street viaducts. While that redesign maintains that access point, it could cost the city millions while it's already facing a budget shortfall. The convention center is slated to reopen in 2030, but any additional delays could cost the city $1.4 million a month, according to Visit Dallas. A high-profile legal team announced Monday it'll represent Carmelo Anthony as he appeals his murder conviction. The announcement comes less than 2 weeks after Anthony filed a pauper's oath requesting court-appointed legal assistance, saying they no longer had any money to afford an attorney. He now has a dream team that'll be representing them pro bono. They said they'll be conducting what they described as a fresh and independent review of the trial record. They're made up of former Dallas County Prosecutor Russell Wilson, Michael Ware, Director of the Innocence Project of Texas, and Texas NAACP President Gary Bledsoe, just to name a few. Now you know what's going on. I'm Nikki Whaley on 660 AM The Answer.
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21: Taking a look at Kane Farmers Ranch right now, 35E northbound approaching Valley View Lane. You got a 30-minute delay. A new accident there has two right lanes blocked off, so expect some stop and go traffic to be backed up all the way to Royal Lane. Another accident in Grand Prairie, 30 eastbound before you get to Beltline Road, also causes a 5-minute delay in the right lane back to the Bush Turnpike. I'm William Shotwell with a look at your DFW area traffic.
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6: This is the Alex Marlowe Show. It's a new moment in America today. Yesterday, in the second half of the show, I went through some of the top socialist candidates that were backed not just by Zohran Mamdani, but the Hassan Pikers, the pro-communist, anti-American, pro-Palestinian type caucus of the Democrat Party. And they basically swept last night, with very few exceptions, all their major races, turning into victories in the Democrat primaries, typically in New York City. And there's a lot of takeaways from this that I think are really important. But you're going to get to know some real characters who are going to be brand new to you. One of them is Brad Landner, who I played a cut of him yesterday, repeatedly making the transing of children part of his campaign. This is a true thing. Over and over again, he talked about the importance of trans children, which are young people whose brains are only partially formed either via the state or via their parents being allowed to completely alter their biological sex and gender, no doubt, including chemical castration, no doubt not helping them with any sort of depression or anxiety issues that they've got and signing them up for a life of pain and humiliation, to be honest. And this is a cornerstone of this guy's campaign. And he beat Democrat stalwarts also in that race. As George Conway, who spent $5.7 million in that race and ended up not getting in fifth place. Another guy named Jack Schlossberg, who is a thirsty online personality, very bright guy, but someone who's very amusing on the internet. He's a Kennedy. He is a Kennedy, a literal Kennedy, also running in that race, got third place. Schlossberg and Conway combined for 17% of the vote. So you've got a guy who is known not just as Kellyanne Conway's husband, but as someone who was one of the centerpieces of the movement to try to stop Donald Trump. A guy who created the E. Jean Carroll hoax that I wrote about extensively in Breaking the Law. It was George Conway's baby. It was his idea. He came up with the idea that we were going to use E. Jean Carroll's no doubt bogus accusations against President Trump from 40 years ago to try to brand him with the Scarlet R, the rape word, which is came out of nowhere. I go through all the detail in the book. It's hilariously obnoxious, the entire saga. And he lives to undermine his ex-wife, Kellyanne Conway, who's one of the top advisors to President Trump, who was his campaign manager for a moment during his first run in 2016. And he spent $5.7 million to try to buy himself a congressional seat, which is kind of amazing because a guy of Conway's stature in cable TV and in Democrat consulting circles, he probably wielded more power outside of the Congress than he would have within it. And he really wanted that seat so bad. He really wanted that validation from the voters that his career as a anti-Trump activist was worth something. He had fifth place. The revival of the Kennedys with Jack Schlossberg, who is a compelling person online, very odd. I could play clips. I could spend the whole day playing odd clips of him online. He couldn't do it either, but what could do it? A guy named Michael Asher, who won the New York primary and is someone who has an unbelievable ability to channel left-wing Democrats. So, again, some of these races running together a little bit already. We've got one error going on. So we got Lasher winning in that race. Brad Leander winning another race. He's the guy who backed the trans kids. Yesterday, I played a clip of Daria Lisa Avila Chevalier, who was someone who wants to abolish prisons. She wants to abolish ICE. She's a convert to Islam. So when we talk about the Islamification of America, this is a real thing. And we got a cut of her. This is unbelievable. Cut 20, please.
7: You recently said on WNYC Radio that defendants who commit crimes should not be deported after serving time. Why is that?
8: Because we have a criminal system. It's an imperfect system. It's an imperfect criminal system that I've been critical of. But we have one. And if we truly believe in a system where we don't have double jeopardy on the basis of where someone was born, then we cannot also have a system of punishment that is unique to people who were born elsewhere. We need to make sure that if we really value equality in this country, that we are treating people equally, regardless of where they were born. It cannot both be that a person who has citizenship is tried and convicted in one way, and a person who does not have citizenship is tried, convicted, and then forced to also endure another type of punishment on the basis of where they were born.
6: The basis of where they were born? No, it's on the basis of whether or not they came into the country illegally, whether or not they broke into our country and broke our laws to get here, whether or not they're welcome parts of American society, or whether or not they didn't even have the decency to sign the guest book when they showed up. And are no doubt going to bag free healthcare, free education, benefit from America's economy, and send a bunch of that money out of America to their country of origin. It's another thing, just the economics of illegal immigration is so dumb. It's so stupid for Americans. We want American dollars to stay in America. That's how the economy grows. That's why when I get paid money, that money goes to nannies, it goes to healthcare, it goes to paying the people who do research for me, it goes to lessons, it goes to all sorts of different things in America, and that benefits those businesses. But if I pay an illegal alien and they send 50% of it home, the money doesn't go to American businesses, it goes to another country. Why do we want that? But none of this is taken on, and they don't take it on in Democrat primaries because, again, it is a race to the left. It's a race to the far left Islamist wing of the party. To the point where even guys who make their entire career running against Donald Trump, that's not good enough. You need to be a pro-Palestinian guy, and you need to be anti-Israel, and you need to be pro-socialism. Here's a oldie but a goodie from George Conway. I think I played this on the show a couple months back, but I got to play this one. Cut 22.
9: But what am I going to give? And then I just thought about it. Well, what do I want my kids to inherit? And I literally was in tears. I pulled over to the side of the road, and I was in tears thinking about this. And it's like, I want my kids. It makes me misty-eyed even today. I want my kids to inherit a democracy. It's more important than money, and that society will f*** out. I'm gonna give the legal maximum, which was like $929,600.
6: So he gave all this money, and that was he's crying, but wanting his kids to inherit democracy. Even though the conversation today is nonstop about the Electoral College, there's a quote from Hillary Clinton that's been making the rounds today about how she thinks that the Electoral College is a disgrace. Kamala Harris was talking about throwing out the Electoral College, but Kamala Harris lost the popular vote. Donald Trump won the popular vote. He also won the Electoral College, and people like Conway nonstop tried to use the legal apparatus to try to take him out. But these are the people who are the stewards of democracy. They hate democracy. So anyway, they've got a liberal Democrat beating Jack Schlossberg, George Conway. And then you've got, this is where I got confused. So Michael Lasher beat them. And Ladner, who is a card-carrying socialist who wants to trans the kids, Brad Lander, he was the one who took out Dan Goldman, who was another one of the architects of lawfare against Donald Trump. He's the person who was one of the top impeachment managers, heir to the Levi Strauss fortune, making him on day one one of the wealthiest members of our Congress. He bought himself that seat, and he was a fixture on cable news, one of the thirstiest people around, constantly trying to get accolades for his efforts to try to manipulate, again, the legal system to take out Trump. So a lot of my focus and my research over the past couple of years when I was writing Breaking the Law and in the run-up to that is how the legal system has been weaponized against the president, against his administration, against people around him. And just know that the Democrats, in this moment of semi-desperation that they have, where their leadership is so uninspiring, where they have no ability from those also New Yorkers Chuck Schumer, Hakeem Jeffries. These are New York-based figures. They don't have any compelling ability to try to marshal any energy from the grassroots. During this moment where they're seeing Trump get to lead the country, set his agenda, they're trying to come up with some sort of an opposition. What they're doing is they're turning to literal communists, far-left socialists, people who identify as democratic socialists. And they're choosing that over people who have been some of the most effective foils against President Trump. The type of people who led the impeachment and led all these hoax trials that I wrote about, which are, I think, deeply immoral, deeply concerning that they're allowed, but certainly are a way to slow down Trump's momentum. Those guys are not good enough. Because why? They don't hate Israel. That's number one. And they're not open socialists. Being an open socialist is going to be the standard to win a Democrat primary going forward. We come back from the break. I'm going to talk to you about why this is incredibly frightening, but also a massive opportunity for Republicans, for conservatives going forward. And that is it. That is it. We are polarized here. This is either going to be a very good thing or a very bad thing if Republicans and conservatives know how to handle this moment. This is the Alex Marlowe Show. I'll be right back with a lot more.

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5: We currently have a stalled 18-wheeler on I-20 eastbound connecting to southbound 287 in Arlington. A right lane is going to be blocked off through there. 4 to 5 minute delays. Stop and go traffic back to follow the Mansfield Highway. And then slow-moving maintenance vehicles in South Dallas. So I have two right lanes blocked off on I-20 eastbound between 35E and Houston School Road. I'm William Shotwell with a look at your DFW area. Traffic.
6: Mostly clear tonight, a low of 77. Tomorrow, some gusty winds, sunny, a high near 97. Friday, sunny, a high near 98 with wind gusts up to 30 miles an hour. That'll be sticking around through Sunday, where you might get up to about 35 miles an hour. Again, Friday, mostly sunny, a high near 98. Saturday, we reach 100. And on Sunday, 101. 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
12: I am stood next to Daria Lisa, and I have said, our next congresswoman. And I've said these words in the way that many of us will say, inshallah. In the beginning, we hope, but we don't know how close it is. And the closer and closer we get to the day, the more that we believe. And now that language of hope is a language of fact.
13: The Democrat Socialists of America are here, and they've got a very wide Islamist streak as well. Inshallah, literally, thanks to God, God willing. God willed this election. Allah willed this election in New York. It's very interesting here because there's a huge failure here that took place from the Democrat leadership, unable to convince, it seems like, a cross-section of younger Democrats as well as very wealthy Democrats to support anyone with reasonably sane viewpoints. Not to say there are a lot of sane viewpoints at all within the Democrat Party. But if any of you thought that there was a limit to the leftism the Democrats were willing to have, you ain't seen nothing yet. We are just beginning. The socialist takeover is here with a very wide Islamist streak. We're going to see some just unbelievable candidates emerge because you're getting people who are now accusing Israel of genocide, who would like to have U.S. to have no aid to Israel whatsoever, use the word Zionist like it's a swear word, are okay with the phrase globalize the intifada, want to abolish ICE, want to train the kids. Some of them want to abolish prisons. And all these people are now going to be in a position where not only will they be the most energetic candidates for Democrats that inspire the most people, but it is also a way for us to drive a wedge within the Democrat Party. And I don't want to take this lightly. I don't act like we've won this game before it even started. But now it is incumbent on every conservative, every Republican, every journalist really with any sort of a value for American values whatsoever, to ask every single Democrat whether or not they own these candidates, whether or not that they disavow or support the types of people who have those sorts of viewpoints, that they want to trans the kids and that they believe that Israel is a genocidal force. So we're going to see a lot of fun stuff here, I think, where there's a lot of opportunity for us. This is Dan Goldman. Dan Goldman, remember, one of the furthest left and maybe one of the dumbest people in all of Democrat politics, who lost his race despite spending his entire life dedicated to taking out Trump. This is why I think he lost right here, cut 18.
14: Jews have been at the forefront of every single civil rights issue in this country for the past century. And Jews have given back so much to this country. As history has taught us, anti-Semitic tropes and stereotypes, some of which I heard personally on this campaign, will ultimately be the undoing of our democracy if we all don't lean in and speak out, even if it's not politically expedient.
13: So this is one of those things where this is enough to disqualify you in Democrat primaries, particularly in places like New York City, which is, since we've imported people from all over the world, immigration continues to be the number one issue of our time, with downstream effects. Even people like me at Breitbart, who've dedicated my entire life to this stuff, we even totally foreseen. That statement alone means that you're going to lose your primary as an elected Democrat who votes against Trump every single time by 30%. He lost 30%. So a remarkable moment for all sorts of different reasons. And we're going to continue to introduce to you some of these players, some of these candidates who are now on their way to the Congress. But you saw Mamdani in that clip calling out Daria Lisa. I'm going to have to work on that one. Daria Lisa Avila Chevalier, a Democrat socialist openly, who wants to abolish police, literally abolish police, defund and abolish. She goes further than defund the police and further saying F the police. It's an NWA reference. Shout out NWA. She goes further than that. She says you actually need to abolish them completely. She also wants to abolish borders. I played the cut of her in the opening of the show suggesting that you should not have deportations for anyone because that are criminals. She wants to keep all the criminals here. She does not believe that a nation deserves to have any sovereignty whatsoever. Remember, she was also the person I played last week who was rooting openly against America in the World Cup. So I've been saying this for 10 years plus. These people don't like our country, and they're trying to undermine it. She's questioned Israel's right to exist at all. So she thinks Israel's the ones perpetrating the genocide, and you know if she could, that she would try to have one herself, I guess I don't know for sure, against the Israeli people. She'd love to see Israel wiped off the map. So this is what's remarkable right here, is that we're going to see the normalizing of politics that you've never seen in this country until this very moment. Things are going to get a lot more radical. And every single establishment Democrat is going to have to own all of these people, a la Graham Plattner. It's a wild year for elections. Be right back.
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6: Good afternoon, sunny skies, 92 degrees. I'm Nikki Wainley. The president once again is warning Iran against obtaining a nuke as negotiations continue between the two countries. Here's Mark Mayfield with more.
16: Arriving in Pennsylvania Tuesday afternoon, Trump told reporters, "You want to see trouble? Let them have a nuclear weapon."
17: We're doing very well with Iran. They've been decimated. And we're making a deal with them, and we'll see how that all goes.
16: In a Truth Social post, Trump said Iran has fully and completely agreed to nuclear inspections. Iran has pushed back and said there's no plans for inspectors to be at enrichment sites, while Trump called their claims false statements. Trump said he's agreed to allow the Strait of Hormuz to remain open, but said he could reinstate the blockade if needed.
6: Things could get heated between the president and members of his own party when he travels to Capitol Hill today. White House correspondent John Decker says one of the topics on the table has been top of mind for Trump.
18: The president has expressed his displeasure with the Senate Majority Leader, John Thune, as it relates to one piece of legislation in particular. It's the Save America Act that would change the way that federal elections are conducted in this country.
6: Thune has resisted Trump's calls to abolish or suspend the filibuster in order to get it through, insisting the votes just aren't there. Now you know what's going on. I'm Nikki Whaley on 660 AM The Answer.
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5: We currently have a stalled 18-wheeler on I-20 eastbound connecting to southbound 287 in Arlington. Our right lane is going to be blocked off through there. 4 to 5 minute delays. Stop to go traffic back to follow in Mansfield Highway. And then slow-moving maintenance vehicles in South Dallas. I have two right lanes blocked off on I-20 eastbound between 35E and Houston School Road. I'm William Shotwell with a look at your DFW area traffic.
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10: Stimulating talk. 660 AM. The Answer.
13: Valdez also won, another one of Mamdani's chosen candidates. I played cuts of her yesterday. I went through some of her most radical statements. She again believes Israel is committing a genocide in Gaza. Again, one of those genocides that take spring breaks where they just stop the genociding for a while when Israel feels like it. Because, of course, not a genocide. Completely absurd point that's just getting hammered and hammered and hammered into our brains in the United States and in New York. She wants the U.S. to end any sort of military support to Israel at all, because Israel is committing war crimes. And she has protested all sorts of times in front of Senator Schumer and Gillibrand's house because they're too pro-Israel. So Schumer and Gillibrand, Democrats, too pro-Israel. She wants to abolish ICE, needless to say, is a proud Democrat, socialist in the vein of Sanders, Mamdani, etc., wants a Medicare for all, wants a Green New Deal-style politics, and wants public ownership of all sorts of different things. Workers deserve it all, is her quote, which means wealth confiscation, as we discussed on yesterday's show as well. And she criticizes pretty much any sort of foreign policy action the United States does, whether it is bombing nuclear facilities in Iran or taking out drug lords in Venezuela or Cuba. All of that is reckless and from the ruling class. And this is the person who is celebrated, not just by Mamdani, but Hassan Piker, who says he likes her more than he likes Mamdani. Piker is someone who's come up a million times on the show this year, who says Hamas is 1,000 times better than Israel, has consistently downplayed October 7th atrocities, has said that Israel has no right to exist, has said that America deserves 9/11, and has taught his followers on Twitch to build bombs, presumably to terror against Americans. He has also said to kill capitalists and landlords, kill them, murder the mother effers. So that's who's running the Democrat Party right now. I've been saying this for months. That's the guy who's running the Democrat Party. He calls ultra-Orthodox Jews inbred, bloodthirsty, violent pig dogs. So, and he'll be getting all sorts of press. So this is where is getting very interesting to me, is that they're also running a guy with a Nazi tattoo, Hassan Piker, and he's getting backed by the anti-Israel wing of Democrat activism. Linda Sarsour, you guys might remember her, who has downplayed jihad throughout the last decade, was known for her rise in the Women's March during the Me Too era, 2017, but has also been a big voice for anti-Israel, pro-Muslim, pro-Palestine stuff in the United States, far-left causes. And she is now apologizing for Graham Plattner. We got a cut of this. This is cut five, please.
0: I think for me, Graham is worth the chance of that skepticism.
21: Absolutely.
0: So that's kind of where I'm at with this. I think I think that there is something about him. I've been in personal space with him. There's something a bit authentic about him from my perspective. I feel like I'm from Brooklyn. I feel like I could feel it. Mm-hmm. I could see kind of if somebody's like, you know, BSing me. I feel like he's very genuine. Susan Collins in the past had said, you know, as a woman, you know, I'm a moderate Republican. So she was a little bit more moderate on things like reproductive rights. We literally went to her, explained to her, like, this is Brett Kavanaugh's positions. This is his history that, you know, in the cases that he's reigned over in other courts, which is a long history of
13: betraying. She's a seasoned activist. And so let me explain to you what they do. This is what activists do. They understand this. This is how political communications works. It's pretty expert what we're witnessing. She is taking his absolute weakness and declaring it a strength. The clearest example of this in modern American politics was when Hillary Clinton accused Donald Trump of being a Russian stooge. Hillary Clinton was incredibly weak on Russia. Recall that she had okayed the sale of 20% of America's uranium reserves to Russia. The Clinton Foundation was loaded up with nine-figure investment or donations from Russian oligarchs connected to the Kremlin. Bill Clinton got paid, I think it was $500,000 for one 45-minute speech in Moscow. So the Clintons were extremely weak on Russia. So they said they pointed Trump, who had no connection to Russia whatsoever, and said he's really bad on Russia. And the narrative stuck for years and years and years. That's all she's doing here. Graham Plattner is the least authentic guy ever to run for American office. He's a guy who has a Nazi tattoo, which he disavowed. And then he said he didn't know what it was unfamiliar with it. And then now he's cool with it. Now he's kind of like, yeah, whatever, whatever. He acts as though he's a populist, even though he went to private school. And he is a fake oyster farmer where he's one client who's his mother. His mother buys his oysters. That's his business. He's also someone who is now portraying himself as a victim for having gone to war, even though he enlisted in a mercenary group, Blackwater, run by Eric Prince, who's I've interviewed a number of times, because he loved the idea of going out to unknown areas, Middle East, etc., and killing the bad guys. And now he's portrayed as a victim because he was sent to war. So all this stuff reeks of inauthenticity. And by the way, we learned he also gets checked for STDs at Planned Parenthood, which is just revolting. Tallarico was talking about STD checks this week. What is this? Who sent out the talking points to Democrats? We're just going to talk about our STD checks. Horrible. Horrible. Just reason number 1 million. Just find a nice girl in high school. Just like I did. Just don't look back. Don't look all that stuff. Hey, we got to go to Planned Parenthood to get our STDs checked. Thank goodness that was never part of my life. Oh my gosh. And then to think that you got to talk about it on the campaign trail. I'm physically cringing while I'm talking about these guys. But Sarsour saying, hey, he's authentic. He's got that authenticity. Really like the authenticity. So this is where they're at. Is that you can't have any nuance in your viewpoint, Israel. And you can't have any nuance with your viewpoint on socialism. All it is they're running is radical to the left as humanly possible. And Hassan Piker is completely in charge of the Democrat Party, like it or not. Though, wow, what a moment. All right. And the Democrat establishment, I think, is starting to get this. Let's play Van Jones on CNN talking about the left on the march. Cut six, please.
22: The revolution is being televised. That's what I make of it. The Mamdani phenomenon is not a one-guy thing. The Democratic Socialists are an insurgency in this party. We'll see what happens in New York 13. But I think people who thought this was going to be, a kind of a cute guy off to the side, there's a huge infrastructure here. There's a movement here. There's passion here. And people who don't like it are going to have to wake up and smell the coffee. This is a serious movement inside the Democratic Party. The left is on the march.
13: Left is on the march. That's right. Hey, he's calling like he sees it there. I agree. They're processing it. So where do they go? Do they have a fight? Do they knock back some of these ideas saying that these don't have a place in America?

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2: We currently have a stalled 18-wheeler on I-20 eastbound connecting to southbound 287 in Arlington. A right lane is going to be blocked off through there. 4 to 5 minute delays. Stop and go traffic back to follow the way to Mansfield Highway. And then slow-moving maintenance vehicles in South Dallas. I have two right lanes blocked off on I-20 eastbound between 35E and Houston School Road. I'm William Shotwell with a look at your DFW area traffic.
3: Tools and clear skies tonight. A low of 77. The strong winds move in tomorrow and are going to stick around through Sunday. They'll vary between 30 to 35 miles an hour. So pretty windy. Thursday, sunny, a high of 97. Friday, sunny, a high of 98. Starting this weekend, we hit the triple digits and keep going up. Saturday, sunny, a high of 100. Sunday, 101. Monday, 102. And Tuesday, 103. 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

0: We have a nice, juicy team on the Marlowe Show. Greg Evans, our executive producer. Sean McConnell runs the board. Roger Wicker Jr., Rick Locke, Gary Charlie, Matt Zibel, junior producer Ricky, Misty Callahan, John Cassio, Daniel West. All deserve shout-outs. A lot of shout-outs going around these days. Daria Lisa Avila Chevalier has a tweet that I forgot to get napkins, so I just wiped my hand on the American flag behind me. Smiley face emoji. This is a person who is now elected or nominated by Democrats and will get elected in New York. So just remarkable that's going on. And it doesn't stop there. There is a local race for a position also in New York, State Senate, New York State Senate District 12. Aber Kawas, who wears a hijab, and the Democrat Socialist for America tweet, Palestine was on the ballot, and now a Palestinian-American Democrat Socialist is going to Albany. Aber Kawas is exactly who New Yorkers need. Excuse me, Palestine is on the ballot in a New York State Senate race? Am I taking crazy pills here? If I wrote that as a fake headline, as a Babylon Bee headline, Palestine is on the ballot in the New York State Senate race, then that might get turned down for being too on the nose. And yet that's where we're at. And so all these people, I'm just really struck by that. I think it was an interesting point I just made about these American Democrat liberal Jews not understanding what was going on under their own tent. All right. I have not had any interesting Iran news, which is probably a good thing. I continue to maintain the viewpoint that I feel like this peace deal is has a chance to really work out. Scott Bessent was out there doing the rounds on media, on business news, CNBC, talking about how U.S. is going to force any released Iranian assets into buying American food. Got a cut of this. Cut 21, please.
1: So any money that the Iranians get first is going to be used for the benefit of the Iranian people. It is going to be Iranian frozen funds, and the U.S. Treasury will have people sitting. The initial money will likely be released from Qatar. U.S. Treasury will have people sitting in Doha overseeing that how the money is allocated, and a very large percent of it will go to buy U.S. foodstuffs and medicines. So we will be recycling the money back into U.S. products, but it will be overseen by Treasury in the Middle East.
0: There's two important points here. One of them is you trust Scott Bessent. I absolutely do. He's one of the most trustworthy people in the cabinet for many reasons. And so that's why I have hope in the deal. So that said, is that we need to pass the deal off to a next administration that will be good stewards of it. And we're going to have a problem in the sense that if Democrats were to win, no matter who gets in, and at this rate, it's going to be extreme radical leftist if they do win, maybe someone who's a full-blown socialist, then they might just rip up the deal for the sake of dunking on Trump. But if we are able to pass the administration off to another Republican, then if we are enforcing the mechanisms that are apparently going to be in place when this thing is all said and done, it could mean America has a lot greater control financially and economically over that region, which probably will lead to a lot more peace. So I maintain an optimistic standpoint in that regard, especially when compared to what the Democrats have to offer. So one thing that's noteworthy is to see some of these moderate Democrats of the position they're going to be in. I would just love, just moving towards the top of my list of who I would like to interview in between now and really 2028 election, Josh Shapiro in Pennsylvania, John Ossoff in Georgia, people who are trying to maintain some sort of a moderate platform in the Democrat Party. Governor Shapiro, I got a cut of him talking about how Democrats support freedom. Let's play cut four, please, guys.
2: I think Democrats are the party of real freedom that allows women to make decisions over their own bodies, allows parents like me and my wife, Lori, to make decisions over what vaccines our kids are going to be able to get, that they can read the books that they want to read, not have certain one banned by certain politicians. The point I'm making here is that we can be a pro-freedom party and a pro-growth party, a pro-safety party, a pro-education party. That is what we're doing in Pennsylvania.
0: We're against safety and education. These guys want to abolish ICE and defund the police, but they're really into education. I just love this because the Democrats, who were the advocates of all the lockdowns, the vax mandates, as I've said over and over again, I had to flash a fake vax pass card to eat lunch at the Soho House Malibu. I had to show my papers to eat lunch on the beach in Malibu. On the beach! On the beach during the coronavirus. But they're the pro-freedom party. So good luck selling that one. And then there's another guy who's Jewish and is pro-Israel. So it's going to be really a delight to watch people like this have to squirm. I got to cut a Fetterman. I'm running out of time. But he was talking about the hatred for Israel within the Democratic Party, calling it like he sees it. That guy is going to have a huge target on his back, figuratively speaking. And who knows, maybe literally speaking, from the radical wing of the Democrat Party that is getting ushered in. It'd be really interesting to watch some of these guys, because someone's going to have to take a stand if the Democrats want to have any sane people left. And that's very scary, but again, a huge opportunity. Go in peace. To love and serve the Lord. See you tomorrow.
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8: With SRN News, I'm Bob Agnew in Washington. President Trump has delayed the planned signing of a bill meant to make housing more affordable. He actually supports the bill and its emphasis on lowering regulations, but he's holding out until Congress passes something he says is an even bigger priority, the Save America Act, to ensure election integrity. He also managed an upbeat tone after his meeting today with GOP lawmakers.
9: I think we had a really great meeting, and we're very proud of the party. We like our leader. We like everybody really in the room. I don't like a few people, but that's okay. I think you know who they are. But I'll give you that information someday. But for the most part, we have a really well-unified party.
8: Oil prices are lower on international markets. However, it's had a mixed impact on Wall Street. The Dow is actually up by 186 points, but the high-tech NASDAQ, it's still struggling, down by about 130. This is SRN News.
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10: Good afternoon. afternoon, sunny skies, 92 degrees. I'm Nikki Whaley. Protesters involved in last year's shooting at an ICE detention center south of Dallas have been sentenced to prison. Here's Mark Mayfield.
11: Benjamin Song, the man accused of opening fire and striking a police officer, received a 100-year sentence. A handful of others accused of aiding Song were sentenced to 50 years behind bars on terrorism charges. At trial, federal prosecutors called the case domestic terrorism that was inspired by Antifa ideology, claiming the defendants launched a premeditated attack on the facility.
10: The Lone Star State is showing a steeper fertility drop than the country overall. A new state-by-state review from healthcare research firm Advisory Board shows Texas fertility rates are down about 25% since 2007. The analysis counted live births per 1,000 females ages 15 to 44. Advisory Board says the reasons are still unclear, but teen birth rates have also sharply declined in recent years. Texas hospitals are getting high marks in a new national ranking from the Loan Institute. They released its honor roll this week, putting University Health in San Antonio at number 3 among acute hospitals in the country. There is about 11 hospitals on its honor roll, the second highest total of any state. Now you know what's going on. I'm Nikki Whaley on 660 AM The Answer.
12: Traffic Watch.
13: Traffic troubles continue on I-30 westbound as you make your way towards Bass Pro Drive with a vehicle fire in Garland blocking 3 right lanes. We're looking at about a 45-minute delay. Lots of stop traffic easily could be backed up all the way to Dow Rock Road. I'm William Shotwell with a look at your DFW area traffic.
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14: 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But there was George Washington. 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And when the war was finally won, he did something unheard of in history. 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George Washington proved that in America, our leaders serve the people, not the other way around. 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
12: 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His

0: professional money manager, Bill Gunderson.
1: And welcome to the Wednesday. It is the midweek edition of the Best Stocks Now show with professional money manager Bill Gunderson. And I'm here with Barry Kite, our chartered financial analyst. We do have a little bit of lift in the market here this morning as we near the end of the second quarter of 2026. The Dow right now is up 149. The Dow stocks have been pretty strong recently, hitting new all-time highs. The Dow is now at 51,815. Meanwhile, the NASDAQ's up 54 right now. The chip stocks, however, are a little bit weak, lagging the market again today. The NASDAQ up 57 points. That puts it at 25,652. And the S&P 500... It's got a new stock in it today, and so does the Dow. The Dow has a new member, which we'll talk about here in a bit. Does it really matter? Well, yeah, it's better than the old one that was there. S&P up 27 basis points today to 73.85. Gold was under 4,000 here just a moment ago, as it has been very, very weak lately. It's at 106.60. Bitcoin has also been very, very weak. And oil is at 70, threatening to crack under $70 per barrel for the first time in a long, long time. So welcome to today's Best Stocks Now show with professional money manager Bill Gunderson of Gunderson Capital Management. And I've got Barry Kite here with me here today. We had a weekday in the market yesterday, and it was mostly around South Korea. And, you know, I think the news was they weren't in any hurry to ramp up production of the memory chips, which are key players in this whole AI boom. But today I see that South Korea is in a hurry and is going to ramp up production. But still, it takes time. Investments in new semiconductor factories, they don't throw those things up overnight. It's a long ways out. But it doesn't sound like the article yesterday on South Korea not being in any hurry. Doesn't sound like it was very accurate, because today they're saying, oh, no. We're going to ramp up production of these, especially these HBM chips. So it was a down day in the market yesterday. The Dow was basically flat, but the NASDAQ was down 2%, and the memory stocks were down about 5 to 6%, I would say, yesterday. They called it a tech rout. Yeah, I don't know if it was a rout, but you saw stocks like Micron down 13% yesterday. NVIDIA was down 4.2%. AMD was down 5.8%. Qualcomm was down 8%. And that's kind of how it went yesterday. And then when the market closed...
2: Let's call it a pullback, right?
1: Yeah, I mean, I'm not saying that was the top in the memory stocks the day before. I don't see that. Not with these earnings that are still yet to materialize. And the estimates just continue to go higher on these memory stocks. And there's really no relief in sight, as you've only got four makers of these chips in the world today. To provide the chips for this trillion-dollar AI boom. Whether you believe in the boom or not, or AI or whatever, there's a lot of money being thrown at this sector of our economy. And I would say that's one of the reasons why Verizon gets kicked out of the Dow. It's about time. They should kick AT&T out, too, at the same time. I'd send them both packing. But they did send Verizon packing, replaced with Google or Alphabet. Maybe that should have been done a long time ago. Google,
2: probably, yeah.
1: Yeah. I mean, it's a pretty mature company at this point in time. But effective next Monday, Verizon is out of the Dow Jones Industrial Average, the Dow 30. I think the last one we had was NVIDIA. Going in and replacing, I can't remember who it was now, maybe Intel? I don't remember now.
2: I remember you laughed because we had Walgreens that got knocked out.
1: I got knocked out by Amazon.
2: And, that's right. Yeah.
1: Yeah. Okay. So, and Honeywell is going to spin off their aerospace division, HONAV. It will remain a member of the Dow Jones Industrial Average. And I also saw a change in the S&P 500, too, that's taking place today. Now, if you take a look at Google today, is it getting a big bounce because it's being put into the Dow? Well, people don't really invest in the Dow. You know, there are some Dow ETFs. DIA is one. But, you know, Alphabet's only up 1% on this news today of it being added to the Dow Jones Industrial Average. So, yeah, yeah, I mean, out with the old, in with the newer. I could think of other stocks that I would pick, but I guess Google, I mean, it is one of the big players. I'm surprised they didn't put SpaceX in the Dow, Barry. As fast as that thing
2: already,
1: is going.
2: Huh?
1: Yeah, let's just put it in the Dow. Come on. With all the sales they've got and, you know, representative of the U.S. economy and all this and that, I'm surprised SpaceX is not in the Dow. But maybe it's its ESG rating, which is down with Russia after it invaded Ukraine. That's what they think of Elon Musk and his ESG over there.
2: I think it's because he has 82% of the voting capacity at SpaceX. So there is no corporate governance.
1: True.
2: He is the corporate governance.
1: It's my way or the highway, or
2: right.
1: Or we'll launch you into space with no return ticket. That's how that works. Now, we've got the World Cup going on. The U.S. economy sees little kick from the World Cup. Well, we talked to Greg, our producer Greg, in Dallas. And I said, does Dallas seem a little more crowded? You saw the crowd at the Argentina
2: game.
1: Oh,
2: yeah.
1: Oh, my gosh. There was not an empty seat. And, of course, that's the big stadium where the Cowboys play. And pretty much all the World Cups. There was one in Philadelphia yesterday, I think, that got rained out, the first World Cup game ever.
2: Boston
1: had a game. And Kansas City's had games. There was one in Toronto last night. The U.S. played in Seattle. And still a lot of games coming up.
2: One in Levi's Stadium where we're on KDOW.
1: Okay. So. Well, when that all settles down, we're going to get out there and visit a city that's not involved in the World Cup. But the bottom line is, I dropped off a little bit of a coat at the cleaners to get dry cleaned, and there were some FIFA sport jackets there. And the guy said that there's a bunch of FIFA folks in town, and they're having their coats dry cleaned for whatever's coming up next. So that was kind of interesting to see that. Several games today. I want to watch Scotland and Brazil. I think that's today, later today. That'll be a barn burner. And I'll tell you, another barn burner is Canada and Switzerland. Switzerland has a really good team, and we'll be watching a couple of World Cup games today. And let's not forget that the foreigners still have a problem with Trump. That could be it, but I think the U.S. Fans are definitely supporting the World Cup. How about this affordable housing bill? Do you see anything there? Here's what is amazing about this bill. It was bipartisan. The vote, 358 to 32. There's always 32 curmudgeons that won't vote. They'll always vote against whatever the your Rand Pauls of the world, you know, and others, the guy down in Kentucky who's been ousted now, and usually Cornyn in Texas, and, you know, they just like to go against the grain and just be jerks. But 358 to 32, affordable housing, and there's some things in there that are kind of interesting. We'll take a look at that when we get back, but you know, housing is still a huge problem. Interest rates are too high, number one. Houses are too expensive.
2: You've said that a lot in terms of mortgages. Yes.
1: Yeah, so and it's killing the mortgage industry. We're becoming a renter nation. But there are some things. I mean, obviously, when you get a bipartisan support of a bill like that, that's a pretty big deal. And I'll go over some of the little nuggets that are in this thing that hopefully will give a tailwind for companies tied to home construction, building materials, manufactured housing, mortgage, finance. It's a big part of our economy. I hate to see it so struggling so much right now. We'll be right back.

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0: And welcome back here to the second quarter of today's Best Stocks Now show. The only big things I see in this housing bill, number one, grease the skids for permits, you know, and the regulations that prevent these homes from being built. And they also it also adds a lot of expense, you know, all of the regulations, the hurdles that they got to go through. Now, I know for a fact, you know, the hurricane that remember the two hurricanes that hit Florida that were just a couple weeks apart? Well, my sister was a victim of that. And the floods waters rose for the first time since she's lived there in 50 years to just ruin everything. I mean, the drywall, the furniture, her car, everything. But her biggest issue was getting a permit, which seems kind of silly. Red tape. So she's out of her house for a year. That seems just a little bit ridiculous. Caused a lot of stress in her life. And, you know, that's one of the issues you have with housing is all of the damn environmental regulations and, you know, save this frog and save this cricket and this bird here and this is a nesting area for this. And it really is kind of a ridiculous thing. But anyways, that is where we're at right now. With this big housing thing that passed. Okay, South Korea in talks with Samsung, with SK Hynix over new chip investments. The South Korean government is in discussions with Samsung and SK Hynix regarding plans for the next phase. Now, this was the news yesterday, right? That they weren't going to ramp up. Well, so... Who spread that rumor? It tanked the Korean markets by about 10% yesterday, and now we find out that no, we're going ahead. They're in discussions to ramp up production, invest a lot of money in chip production facilities. Now, yes, the timing, it's going to take a while to get that. That's actually bullish for this sector and these stocks. And, you know, yesterday's report doesn't seem to have much merit to it. Exponential and explosive growth in demand for chips driven by the AI industry could require the two companies to accelerate the ongoing construction of new chip facilities over 10 years. Okay, over 10 years. Is what it will take. By then, who knows, we're probably off the AI revolution and on to the next one, whatever that is. I don't know. Disclosure Day and the aliens coming back. I don't know what it will be, but we'll be on to something else 10 years from now, and the chips will be trading back where they were many years ago as a commodity. Should the Dow just... Yeah, go ahead. Barry's we're losing Barry there. His sound is just awful, Greg, so it doesn't sound good at all. Adding Alphabet exposes a 130-year-old index caught between history and ambitions. Well, there has always been, the Dow is trying to modernize its roster while preserving a 19th century weighting mechanism. That's like the 1800s. That actively undermines what the committee is trying to signal. The result is an index caught between two defensible missions but committed to either. So on the one hand, they're trying to remodel and keep the Dow current, but on the other hand, they have this weighting system that goes back to the 1800s when there was no tech. There were no technology stocks, unless you're going to call Ford maybe a technology stock, you know, when it came along and replaced the horse and buggy. I don't know. But that's kind of an issue that the Dow has had. I've always found the Dow to be way behind the curve, keeping some of these stocks in as long as they have, these dinosaurs. and speaking of behind the curve, I still see, you know, a lot of these old dinosaurs from the 1800s still being bought by Wall Street, which makes no sense to me either. Crude oil hits its lowest level since February as stranded Gulf barrels ahead for the market. And I was reading that the shipping cost to get a boat through the Gulf Strait of Hormuz is astronomical right now because they're trying to now clear the backlog that is going on. And right now, oil is hitting $70 per barrel. It's threatening to break down below 60. And talking about breaking down, gold went below 4,000 today. Gold loved the tariffs. That seems to be the play there. And now without the tariffs, gold doesn't seem to have much direction. And you've got Bitcoin down at 62,000 right now. Michael Saylor and his strategy, his stock strategy, and of course Kathy Wood with her heavy exposure to the crypto names, they just continue to get crushed. Oil stocks are not doing that as bad as them, but the oil stocks obviously are not doing well with oil at $70 per barrel. Okay, let's take a look at Micron, all right? Micron is going to report tonight. And I'm just going to throw some numbers out here. In 2023, Micron lost $4.45 per share. That's when commodity was, memory chips were a commodity. They always have been a commodity. They rise and fall with the supply and demand cycle. If they get too far ahead of the curve with supply, prices plunge.
1: Yeah, I think we lost Bill there. Yeah, in terms of the mispricing, that's been the story for Micron. It'll be interesting to see when they report this evening after the close, especially after the sell-off we had in the memory space yesterday. So it'll be certainly must-watch TV. Bill will click off of the World Cup and go to the Micron earnings pretty quickly there right after 4 o'clock at the close. So in the chip sector as well, and in regards to Micron, the SanDisk actually, or SK Hynix actually, is going to go public with an ADR here in the U.S. They officially announced that today. That was something that's been in the works here for a while. You know, we've gotten some rumors of it, but officially looks like we're going to be able to purchase SK Hynix here in the U.S. versus having to use that EWY. ETF, South Korean ETF that we've been using, that's made up of half of SK Hynix and half of Samsung. So it'll be interesting to see how the market shakes out with that IPO, as we saw with SpaceX. So, we're just getting started here at the show. We'll be back for the second half of today's Best Stocks Now show, and we'll get Bill back on the line.
2: I've been on the right trail, but I must do the wrong call. Hit us in a bad place, and I wonder what it's good for.
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4: Good afternoon, sunny skies, 92 degrees. I'm Nikki Whaley. A three-star Navy admiral recently fired by Secretary of War Pete Hegseth has won a Democratic primary runoff in South Carolina. Here's Michael Kastner.
5: Former Rear Admiral Nancy LaCour addressed supporters after winning the party's nomination for South Carolina's 1st Congressional District. LaCour was among dozens of officers fired by Hegseth last year without being given a reason. The 35-year Navy veteran will now face Republican Jenny Honeycutt in November's general election in an effort to flip the GOP-leaning district. The seat is currently held by Republican Nancy Mace, who did not seek re-election as she made an unsuccessful bid for her party's nomination for governor.
4: Democratic New York City Mayor Mondami and the Socialist Movement had a great primary election night Tuesday. Mondami-backed Democrat Brad Lander won his primary for New York's 10th Congressional District.
6: Brad brings a kindness to this work. He brings a sincerity to this work. He brings a vision of politics that is more than what we've seen for so long.
4: All three candidates that won were endorsed by Mayor Mondami. Now you know what's going on. I'm Nikki Whaley on 660 AM The Answer.
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7: In Dallas, southbound 35 near Regal Row, a vehicle fire closes the right lane. There's a 10-minute delay from Northwest Highway. And in Irving, eastbound 114, there's a crash near Hidden Ridge. The left lane's blocked, and traffic's moving slow from MacArthur. I'm Junior Caruso with your DFW traffic.
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0: Welcome back here to the second half of today's Best Stocks Now show. I just want to go over some numbers here on Micron. When I do my workshops, which I've done, what, three this year so far? Let's see, we were in Sarasota, we were in Houston. Have we only done two trips so far this year, Barry?
1: Or no, we were in Minnesota.
0: Minneapolis. How can I forget Minneapolis?
1: So we got three. Trips.
0: Yeah, we've got to ramp it up here in the second half of the year. But I usually go over the acronym coined by William J. O'Neill in the California area, the late William J. O'Neill of Investors Business Daily, CAN-SLIM. The first two letters, I've never seen anything like it as far as it relates to Micron here. The C stands for current earnings growth, which would translate to quarterly earnings. And tonight, Micron is going to report their quarterly earnings for the quarter ended April 1st, 2026. And I can tell you, and it'll be compared with the same comparable quarter last year, and it will also be compared with the estimates. Now, if you look at the latest three quarters by Micron, the last quarter of 2025, their earnings were up 167%. That's phenomenal. They made, wait a minute, though. We hadn't even started. They made $4.78 versus $1.79 the previous year, so that's 167% increase. Now, this quarter that ended the first quarter of this year, their earnings were up 682%. I've seen some quarters like that before, but nothing like the acceleration that we are seeing right now in Micron. They made $12.20 in the first quarter of this year versus $1.56 last year. That's growth of 682%. Now, what are they expecting today? Earnings growth of 991%. They're expecting $20.83 versus $1.91, which seems like nothing. I mean, compared to what they're going, and their sales are going to be estimated to be $36 billion versus $9 billion last year. That's a 285% increase. Now, that's quarterly earnings. That's the C in CAN-SLIM. The A is annual earnings, year over year. And as I said, back in 2023, they lost $4.45. Then in 2024, they made $1.30. Okay, that's a big turnaround, yes. But last year, they made $8.29. That was 528% growth. This year, they're expected to make $63 per share. That compares with $1.30 back in 2024, $8.29 last year. They're looking for annual earnings growth this year of 684%. And next year, 2027, they're expected to make $121.33 per share. That's up from $1.30 in 2024. That will be another 81%. So when you combine those two letters, of course, canceling the N means something new. Well, the stock's been hitting new highs recently, and I would call AI something new that's driving all of this. The S stands for shares outstanding. And, you know, it's a $1.12 trillion company right now. There's obviously more demand for the shares than there are shares, so you don't have a problem there. The L is leader or laggard. Is Micron a laggard in their industry or a leader? It's obviously a leader. I mean, the stock so far this year is up a phenomenal amount, and it was our number one pick for 2026. The I is institutional sponsorship. Let's see, if we take a look at their current institutional sponsorship, which shows us how much of the shares are owned by, and the institutions, it takes institutional sponsorship to really drive a stock higher. The institutional sponsorship, they've changed this thing. It's harder to find.
1: I got 86. Yeah, I've got 86%, Bill. So
0: that's a little bit overgrown.
1: Pretty significant.
0: But yeah, with this kind of growth, you know, the stock is probably changing hands a lot. And then, of course, the M is the market. You can have a great stock with phenomenal earnings growth, but if we're in a severe recession and earnings rates and interest rates and you know, inflation is rearing its ugly head and there's all kinds of macro problems, your great earnings are going to be overshadowed by the market, a weak market. Well, we still have a good market. We still have good jobs report. We still have great earnings for the overall market. So those are the current CanSlim characteristics, but in spades, you have

0: 9.6. Those are your leaders. And by contrast, NVIDIA is only up 9% over the last 6 months. So it's really been the memory stocks that have really driven this. SK Hynix targets $29.5 billion raise in a historic U.S. listing. And obviously, that will give them lots of cash to build out more factories and whatnot to build these all-important chips. But they're looking to raise $29.5 billion in what could become one of the largest U.S. listings. Largest U.S. listings. They're already a publicly traded company, so it's not really an IPO. But they're going to list their thinly traded shares. I like the symbol, Barry, SKHY, which if you look at that real quickly, sky high is what I see there. And this stock has gone sky high, right? Incredible. Just an incredible, incredible run. SK Hynix said it plans to use the proceeds for general... Now, I would buy this IPO a lot. I would have much more favorable on this one than SpaceX. And the other biggest, this will break the record. The record was Saudi Aramco IPO. This will break that record for a company going public in the U.S. Okay.
1: For a foreign IPO, huh? That's interesting.
0: Yes, a foreign, a U.S. listing. I remember when the Swiss company, Nestle's, went public, did a U.S. listing. That was a pretty big one. But nothing like SK Hynix and some of these others that we've seen. Okay, now we switch gears entirely. An investor who scored in the 2008 crisis bet against the insurers, Lee Robinson, a hedge fund manager who reaped a 900% return from a bet against subprime mortgages. I knew the subprime mortgages were going to get clobbered. I just didn't know how to play it back then other than moving a lot to the sidelines and getting out of the way. But there were guys like Michael Burry and this Lee Robinson that figured out how to invest against it. Well, this same guy who made 900% on the subprime mortgages, guess what he's doing now, Barry? Can you guess? He is now betting that the private credit bubble will deflate. He's taking a bearish stance on some of its biggest supporters, the insurers that are insuring this crap. Robinson is using credit default swaps, derivative contracts intended to protect investors against a default, in betting against companies such as Lincoln National, MetLife, and Berkshire Hathaway. Bloomberg News is reporting the founder of Altano Wealth is not predicting that insurance companies will fail, but the markets are not correctly pricing in the risk of write-downs, I agree, from a segment of the debt market that has been prone to problems. Wow. I totally agree with his thesis. We'll be right back.
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3: In Dallas, southbound 35 near Regal Row, a vehicle fire closes the right lane. There's a 10-minute delay from Northwest Highway. And in Irving, eastbound 114, there's a crash near Hidden Ridge. The left lane's blocked and traffic's moving slow from MacArthur. I'm Junior Caruso with your DFW traffic.
4: Mostly clear skies tonight, a low of 77. The strong winds move in tomorrow and are going to stick around through Sunday. They'll vary between 30 to 35 miles an hour, so pretty windy. Thursday, sunny, a high of 97. Friday, sunny, a high of 98. Starting this weekend, we hit the triple digits and keep going up. Saturday, sunny, a high of 100. Sunday, 101. Monday, 102. And Tuesday, 103. More Bill Gunderson coming up in a moment on 660 AM The Answer.
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0: And welcome back here to the final segment at final segment of today's Best Stocks Now show. One other issue on this private credit, another one. Morgan Stanley caps redemptions at 5%. Barry, what was the one yesterday? 10%. I had trouble.
1: Yeah,
0: ruling.
1: I mean 5%, depending on what the liquidity period is, it may take you, I mean, it could take, I've seen quarterly liquidity at 5%, which means, you know, it's going to take you essentially at a minimum, right, 5 years to get your money out.
0: Yeah, and here's another thing. I mean, they send out a letter to the holders of this thing. This is a $102 million fund. You get a letter about this puts everybody into panic. You know, that's like saying the ATM machine's only got $10,000 left in it, and the banks are going to be closed for, 6 months, or whatever. You know, it's going to cause a big run. That 5% will be eaten up just like that. I mean, people want out of this stuff as the ill winds continue to blow here, and they continue to float new funds, it's just nuts. It's absolutely nuts. Now, here's just an example, all right? Oceaneering, which is a tiny little oil, they fly people out to the rigs, I think, is one of their businesses. They mostly are these offshore rigs providing services to those. They're going to offer a $500 million private offering. And guess where that crap ends up? It ends up in these private credit funds. Or maybe they sell the individual bonds in a private offering. But I'm just saying that this is the kind of quality that is in this private credit. I would say Oceaneering is probably a little bit better. I talked to someone the other day, and they work at one of the big firms in New York on Wall Street in the private credit department. I said, well, you know, what do you think? Well, we're not in the bad private credit. We're in the good stuff. We're not in the software. And I was just thinking, is there good stuff? I know I don't know about any good stuff in there. It just seems like a bunch of junk that they can't get loans anywhere else. If you're a private individual, really right now, there's not a lot of ways to play it unless you're going to short Apollo, APO, Carlyle Group, CG, a few others. BlackRock, obviously, has a lot of this crap. And then, below that, you know, you would just do the insurers. Now, that's an interesting play there. The insurers are, now there's a number of insurers that insure debt. And, you know, if it goes bad, obviously the claims outstrip, whatever capital they're keeping on the sidelines in case something happens. And the insurers could just get swamped at some point from all of this. Now, back in the mortgage crisis, it was the issuers of the debt and the insurers also, like MBIA got clobbered, and I want to say the one that does the ratings on this debt, those companies got clobbered too. Best Buy points to the biggest advancement in TV technology since 2013. So if you're headed to Costco today to buy a 96-inch TV, you might want to wait a little bit. Best Buy is going to be the exclusive national retailer. This is another feather in Samsung's cap here for a new generation of RGB LED TVs from Samsung and Sony. Notably, the retailer said the RGB technology is the most significant advancement for the TV industry since OLED. RGB LED is the biggest leap in TV technology since OLED arrived in 2013. It's not just a spec change. The colors are physically produced differently, and it's something you'll notice immediately, highlighted incoming Best Buy CEO Jason Bonfig. And Best Buy stock is up. I'm not a big fan of retail stocks, but Best Buy's up 20%. 20%
1: today? Wow.
0: Over the last 6 weeks.
1: Okay.
0: The stocks that up that's up to date is a meme stock. A meme stock. Wendy's soars after Reddit. Wall Street Bets rallies behind the restaurant name. So you've got all these guys talking about Reddit, which is a crap company, right? A crap company. It's soaring almost 40% today just because they're talking about it on Reddit. That doesn't make the line any longer to buy the burgers, right? Because they're talking about it on Reddit.
1: Yeah, it never makes me feel good, Bill, when I can buy, when I can buy the stock cheaper than I can buy a combo meal at the place. I mean,
0: the stock is around $6,
1: I think.
0: Yeah. But those Reddit guys, you know, that's another one. This meme investing, it's right up there with private credit. It's right up there with the cryptocurrencies. And in my opinion, I don't like SpaceX. I just think it's ridiculous how they price that. But kudos to P.T. Barnum there, Elon Musk. Tesla's stock chart looks terrible right now. And worse than that, Strategy, Michael Saylor, is experiencing the most significant underperformance relative to Bitcoin since March of 2024. Well, we are out of time. We will be working on the newsletter. This is Wednesday already. I'm not even thinking about the newsletter yet. We crank it out on Friday. We get it out as soon as we can. I'm done with my part by the end of the day Friday, and then it's in the hands of the rest as we get it edited, a little bit of editing, converting it to a PDF file, and sending it out to the various subscription groups. That we have. To get a 4-week trial to the newsletter, the app, the live trading, GundersonCapital.com. 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And to set up an appointment with us to talk about money management, financial planning, staying away from bond funds that have been averaging less than 2% over the last 10 years. Man, I've had some stinkers. I sold 60 positions yesterday, Barry, of crap that came in
1: from
0: other
1: firms.
0: You were
1: busy.
0: Yes.
1: Yeah.
0: 60 positions. I look at it and I immediately know, out she goes, out the window. I hate looking at bad stocks. Okay, to set up an appointment with us, 855-611-BEST. 855-611-BEST. Have a great day, everybody.

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2: With SRN News, I'm Keith Peters in Washington. Democratic Socialists won big time in New York after moderate Democrats fell to far-left candidates endorsed by the New York City mayor.
3: Socialists sweeping primary races in New York, knocking mainstream Democrats off the ballot. It was a very big night for New York City's Democrat Socialist Mayor Zoran Mamdani, as all of the socialist candidates he endorsed won their primary races. This is a major shift to the far left, and liberal media now calling the New York City mayor a kingmaker. All of these winners, for example, want to abolish ICE.
2: Correspondent Laura Winters reporting. At one campaign event, chants of Free Palestine were heard. Some centrist Democrats warn the left flank is too extreme on Israel and other issues, risking losses for the party in November. This is SRN News.
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4: Good afternoon. Sunny skies, 94 degrees. I'm Nikki Whaley. The vast majority of Texans don't want a data center built in their community. That's according to new polling, which was laid out this week in a legislative committee.
5: About 28% of Texans support data centers. 28%. In rural Texas, it's 22%. The response I receive overwhelmingly from my constituents is negative towards data centers.
4: State Representative Brad Buckley says both sides of the data center debate are so dug in, he doesn't expect polling to change. Lawmakers are putting a spotlight on the power and water usage of these warehouses full of computers. A survey was sent to data centers. Fewer than one-third responded. Buying a first home is crossing the million-dollar mark for more Texans. A new Zillow report shows seven Texas cities have now typical starter homes valued at $1 million or more, up from zero before the pandemic and six last year. Cities in the report from the real estate marketplace include Westover Hills near Fort Worth, Highland Park near Dallas, and Lost Creek near Austin. Zillow defines starter homes as the lowest third of home values in each market. Now you know what's going on. I'm Nikki Whaley on 660 AM, The Answer.
1: Traffic Watch.
6: In Dallas, southbound 35 near Regal Row, a vehicle fire closes the right lane. There's a 10-minute delay from Northwest Highway. And in Irving, eastbound 114, there's a crash near Hidden Ridge. The left lane's blocked, and traffic's moving slow from MacArthur. I'm Junior Caruso with your DFW traffic.
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12: Good morning and grace, America. I'm Hugh Hewitt. Welcome to Hour 2, which I begin with Tim Rice, who is the D.C. Bureau Chief for the Daily Wire. He's the author of a brand new article in the Daily Wire, How the Kids Learned to Love Richard Nixon. It's an astonishing article. When I saw this, I immediately went and read it, and I found out that the smartest thing I've done in my life is hire Jim Byron, the new executive director who replaced me at the Nixon Library. Tim Rice, welcome. Thank you for this fabulous piece. I never got any coverage like this, but then again, I hadn't hired Chris Barber. Tell people what you found out and what you wrote.
13: Yeah, thank you so much for having me, Hugh. As you said, it's an astonishing story, and I was really glad to tell it. Basically, I'm sure some of your listeners and viewers have seen this, but about a year ago, we started noticing this trend of really cool Gen Z style TikToks and memes on the internet, all about Richard Nixon. It wasn't just the sort of flash in the pan phenomenon. It seemed to have legs. People were reevaluating Nixon. Young people on social media were sharing stories about how, you know, we learned the wrong things about Watergate, about China, about Vietnam. So obviously this sent the left into a panic, right? How can we afford to have people rehabilitating Richard Nixon? That would demolish the narrative that all Republican presidents are evil criminals. So they started running these hit pieces, you know, wondering where are these memes coming from? Is it this vast right wing conspiracy? And I just figured, well, it's probably coming from the Nixon Library. Why don't we go talk to those folks? And, you know, it turns out, as is so often the case, it's not some vast right wing conspiracy. It's not some evil plot. It turns out that the folks, Chris and Jim, the people that you just mentioned, the young guys who are now running the Nixon Library and Foundation are just really committed to their mission of stewarding President Nixon's legacy, and they just happen to be really good at their job. They're really good at making memes and finding new audiences and new viewers, making connections on social media. I forget the exact statistic. It's in the piece. Something like 50% of the visitors to the library have been under the age of 30 in the past year since they launched this new social media strategy. So it's really working for them, and it's really cool to see.
12: And lots of merch. I want to get my hat off.
13: And lots of merch. That's right. That's right.
12: Yeah. It's like Nixon maxing is the hat you used. And I don't know Chris Barber, but I know Jim Byron, Joe Lopez, Chris Nordyke, and the rest of the gang there. And they are all under 35. Do you think, this is a wild question, do you think other institutions that are in the marketing business might be well served by a generational overdue, so that maybe say goodbye to the people over 50 and bring in the people under 35?
13: I mean, look, with all due respect to people of all age groups, right, I think that sometimes that is important. And I think, though, in this instance, you really see the benefit of youth, not just youth as youth, right, or young people because they're young and because they're hip. But in this instance, right, the fact that these guys are young, they're all under 35, and they have this knowledge of social media and this familiarity with Gen Z, that really actually allowed them to make connections that people might otherwise not have thought. And again, it's not to blame them, right? I mean, who before this would have thought that presidential libraries could become online phenomena, right? They pretty much exist for, you know, history nerds and dads, you know, both of which things I am, so I don't say that with judgment. But it's really important, right? This isn't just important for the Nixon Foundation, though of course it is, but it's important for America. It's important for America's young people. I mentioned in the piece that I've been joking with my friends who I keep talking to about Nixon these days. Everyone learned the exact same thing. Richard Nixon is probably the only historical figure in American, the only figure in American history who every student at every school for the past 50 years has gotten the same narrative. He did Watergate. He had stagflation. He said, I'm not a crook. But he opened China and he ended the Vietnam War. So he was good on foreign policy. That's the line on Nixon. That's all people know. That's all they're allowed to teach. That's all that, you know, students know. But of course, he was this fascinating, you know, kind of incredible man, a self-made man, a lifelong public servant, a man who, despite the fact that he was repeatedly rejected by his party, by the media, by the Washington elites, he never left. He never just hung it all up and went back to private practice. You know, he ran for Congress. He ran for the presidency. He became vice president. He became president. Even after Watergate, he laid low for a couple years, but then he was around. He was giving interviews. He was advising presidents through Bill Clinton, during whose administration he died. I mean, this man was an American public servant through and through, and it's a shame that more Americans don't know the full story about him.
12: Now, as you tell in your story in the Daily Wire, and I just posted at the top of my X, and Tim's X account is Tim Rice DC, you point out it's triggered a reaction from the old anti-Nixon gang led by the self-described desk officer of the Watergate cover-up, John Dean. Now, he's a creep. I mean, he worked for creep. He's just a creep. And a bunch of the people that were in on getting Nixon are out there. They're very panicked by this because they realize they kind of lost the long game, haven't they, Tim?
13: Absolutely. And I mean, look, the John Dean and all the sort of turncoats or the, you know, the whistleblowers, I guess we should call them. They're obviously, and that's something that I'm even still digging into, right? I mean, I feel like everything I learned writing and researching this piece, I already realized and understood that there were problems with the sort of official story about Watergate. There's so much more there that I'm not even diving into. But I think the person who has the biggest to lose is the most to lose is Bob Woodward, right? And I mean, it makes sense in retrospect. This is a man whose sort of entire journalistic career has been built around the Watergate legacy. So on the one hand, you sort of think, okay, it makes sense that Woodward would really want to tie himself to Watergate and to Nixon's resignation because that was the thing that made him. But the more you dig, and when you realize, as I wrote in the piece, that Ben Bradley, the editor at the Washington Post, had serious misgivings about Woodward's reporting, that Woodward was kind of a fabulist, that he was always sort of in it to sell books and get the movie deal, and that he's repeatedly, over the past 50 years, tried to, and successfully in many cases, shut down inquiries into, you know, Deep Throat, into Mark Felt, into how him and Carl Bernstein reported this story. So obviously he has a lot to lose personally, but also the sort of media establishment has a lot to lose, because I think it's easy to forget at this point, but Watergate really was the foundational myth of, you know, mainstream media journalism as we know it today, right? This sense that reporters are out there to expose politicians, that politicians necessarily had something to hide, and that, oh, by the way, the politicians who have something to hide are Republicans, and it just so happens that the journalists tend to be working with Democrats. So, you know, to rethink the Nixon story, to rethink the Watergate narrative, is not just to rethink John Dean's career and Bob Woodward's career, it's to rethink the last half century of American politics, and realize that, hey, maybe the people who were telling us, you know, what's right and wrong, what's true and false, what's, you know, trustworthy and non-trustworthy in American life, in Washington, in the media, maybe they weren't honest dealers and maybe they haven't been from the beginning.
12: You know, I never comment on Bob Woodward. Tim, the quick story is the month before the library opened and I was the first executive director and I oversaw its construction. I gave a tour to an LA Times reporter of it, and of the archives, the stuff in the basement where you kept all the papers. And as we were leaving, I'd spent 2.5-3 hours with her. She asked, can anyone come here? And I thought offhand I'd make a joke. Like, well, I guess not Woodward. We're not going to let Woodward in. And that, of course, became the front page in the LA Times. And the call came from New Jersey where the boss was. And RN did not like that. And I got slapped on the fingers pretty quickly. But I don't comment on Woodward as a result of that. I do want to comment, though, on the fact that young people, what do you think, after you wrote that long piece, and I really want people to read it, Why are younger people drawn to RN? I have my own theory. I worked for him when I was 21, so I have my own theory. But what do you think?
13: I think it's twofold. The first is just that he's somebody who has not really been on the table for them to read about, right? So kind of paradoxically, he's fresh, even though he's one of the most covered, talked about, mocked, memeable figures in American history. As I said, it's only that capsule narrative. So now, and again, the foundation is doing a great job at this. Beyond just the memes, they're just posting videos of Nixon talking about Ukraine, Nixon talking about the economy, predicting things that happened in the past 15 years, predicting things that happened in the past 5 years. So I think partially it's just that they realize, oh man, there's this wealth of information. There's this fascinating political figure and thinker who we haven't had access to. But I also think that young people today are more poised than most generations of young people to question the official narrative, right? Because until 2020, you know, it was accepted that, you know, young people, they question their parents, they push back, they push boundaries. That's what they do. But if you think about, you know, young people today, they came of age during peak woke, right? When every corporation was telling them, and oftentimes their classroom teachers were telling them that they had to be ashamed of being white, of having privilege. Then this all came crashing down during the coronavirus pandemic when they watched bureaucrats sort of say, you know, go from 15 days to slow the spread to 2 years of remote learning and you're not graduating and you can't go to prom. Then we went through Biden, you know, and then Kamala Harris, the bait and switch of that. They watched, you know, them, the Democrats get back in office and immediately try to impeach President Trump, only again for them to kind of go running for the hills in 2024. So, you know, there's probably never been an American generation that can more relate to Richard Nixon's story and has more of an opportunity to learn from it. A man who, again, was at every turn sort of lied about and shanghaied by all of these, you know, official organs from, you know, the media to Washington.
12: I think you're right. I'll add one little add-on for the young people. Very few people come from as far away as nowhere as Richard Nixon with nothing like Richard Nixon and end up being recognized as a genius and make it to the White House after losing the race for the president. He comes back and wins. Tim Rook's great article, Nixon is So Back, in the Daily Wire. Go to my X account or go to Tim Rice DC on X to find it. Thank you, Tim. I'll be right, DC Bureau Editor for the Daily Wire. I'll be right back on the Hugh Hewitt Show.
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17: In Dallas, northbound on the tollway, there's an accident at Royal. Two right lanes are blocked, causing a 10-minute delay from Lubbert's. And then there's a wreck on the westbound side of 30 at Chalk Hill Road. It's been moved to the right shoulder. There's there's a five-minute delay from Westmoreland. I'm Junior Caruso with your DFW traffic.
4: Mostly clear tonight, a low of 77. Tomorrow, some gusty winds, sunny, a high near 97. Friday, sunny, a high near 98 with wind gusts up to 30 miles an hour. That'll be sticking around through Sunday, where you might get up to about 35 miles an hour. Again, Friday, mostly sunny, a high near 98. Saturday, we reach 100. And on Sunday, 101. 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

0: Welcome back, America. I'm Hugh Hewitt. I want to tell you, coming up, Mark Montgomery. I was just outlining my questions for Mark because I got a lot of questions having to do with the drone that picked up the downed airman from the Apache strike 3 weeks ago, I believe it is now. And Admiral Montgomery will be along next hour. We'll talk about that. Before we get there, though, let me play for you more of Secretary Rubio in Kuwait City today. Cut number four on the negotiations with the Iranians.
1: Look, obviously, anytime you enter into a negotiation, it's a process of give and take. This is a temporary measure. It's for 60 days. And as a result, we expect them to live up to the commitments they made in Switzerland. If they don't live up to those commitments, the president has a lot of options at his disposal, including, I'm not saying he's going to do it, I'm saying including reversing these sanctions. They've made very straight up commitments in Switzerland, and the president has been very clear they need to keep those commitments. If they do, we'll keep forward. If not, the president will have options at his disposal for what to do about it. Let's hope they keep those commitments.
0: Lots of options include, of course, putting the sanctions back on the sale of their oil, continuing to bomb, as the president likes to say. More Secretary Rubio, cut number five.
2: Concerns at all that the GCC is planning to meet with Oman and Iran to discuss this new quote-unquote mechanism that the Iranians have floated?
1: No, I think they'll be against it. I think the whole world will be against any mechanism that charges money to use an international waterway. It's that simple. The president's already said it. That's not going to happen. When we mean open the straits, we mean open the straits free in international waterways. So we'll express that tomorrow. I am certain that not only will every country in the Gulf region be supportive, probably with the exception of Iran, but all the GCC members will be supportive, but the whole world will be supportive. I know of no country on the planet that supports tolling or a fee for the use of the straits. That's not going to happen. The president has been abundantly clear.
0: And then cut number six from Secretary Rubio again in Kuwait City.
3: Do you believe, as some elements of U.S. intelligence have assessed, that Israel is interested in undermining the current MOU?
1: I don't know. What intelligence are you talking about?
3: It's been reported.
1: It's being reported.
3: Well, do you think that to be true?
1: I don't know where you're getting that stuff from. We're working on this. The Israelis know what we're working on. All of our partners in the region know what we're working on. Everybody understands what the president's red lines and positions are on this. I don't know what reports you're referencing.
0: I don't know who that reporter is. I wouldn't have been surprised if he'd followed up with, are the lizard people taking over New York? Because the idea that the Israelis are undermining the deal, that's just made up. That's just straight off of fever swamp internet stuff. It's a narrative you want to introduce into the water in an attempt to get other than, you can't throw that at Marco Rubio. He's been dealing with knuckleheads for a long, long time. But it's so stupid. It's just so stupid to assert that. Reports say, remember, Marco Rubio is not just the Secretary of State. So he's got a lot of stuff to do with that. He's the National Security Advisor as well. First guy since Kissinger to hold both jobs. So he gets every bit of intel that the president gets. He sees everything that John Ratcliffe does over at the CIA and all the other intelligence agency and the Office of the Director of National Intelligence. He gets it all. So the idea that he doesn't know that the Israelis are undermining the deal, it's just so freaking absurd. Meanwhile, let's go check up on what Rand Paul, America's leading isolationist, has to say, I mean principled isolationist. Rand Paul, Senator from Kentucky, with Larry Kudlow yesterday, on the deal with Iran, cut number eight.
4: Well, you know, I think peace is preferable to war. That's pretty easy. I think the president needs a little space to find this peace. And I think ultimately peace isn't just about military accomplishment. We have militarily, as you described, decimated their army, their navy, their missiles. We have decimated them. But ultimately, to get a political peace and to get the things you want, such as elimination of their enriched uranium, you have to make a diplomatic deal. So the biggest part of the beginning of this peace is that we've traded, we won't blockade them if they don't blockade us. In other words, we're going to open the Strait of Hormuz. That's already occurring to great benefit, the lowering of the oil prices, lowering of gas prices. The next stage of this, I think, and I think they are chastened by the military defeat, but it still has to be negotiated, is that we need to get them to I think remove the enriched uranium. I think they will do it, but they're still going to want something. And that something is a release of trade sanctions. I've been a believer over time that trade sanctions don't really accomplish much until you trade them for something. So we've sanctioned Russia, they haven't changed their behavior. We've sanctioned China, they haven't changed their behavior. We've sanctioned Iran, they haven't changed their behavior. But they have effect, and it's worth trading the reopening of trade for the removal of the enrichment of uranium. It's very verifiable. In fact, it's imminently, it can be seen. There's 440 kilograms. We can see it being removed. If that happens, that's a trade that's worth happening.
0: That is so crazy. I mean, it's just so absolutely nuts. The Iranians have lost a war. We are giving them an opportunity to negotiate their way into, as the vice president said, the established world order and act like a normal state. They may or may not take that. We do not relieve sanctions, cripple them. Sanctions hurt Russia. Sanctions hurt China. Rand Paul doesn't like sanctions, but the senator is simply wrong. They do have teeth. They do have effect. They're not like a bomb. They're not like an invasion, but they do weaken a country, make it much more expensive for people to do business with them. They change the behavior of free markets dramatically. Putin needed oil prices to go up to save his war because no one will sell him anything. Nobody wants to do any business with Putin. Ditto with Xi Jinping after they've been stealing the world blind for 20 years. So Rand Paul has a theoretical world in which nobody else lives. But the idea that we're going to trade every sanction for the right to take the nuclear material out is nuts. We don't have to remove it. They can't use it. What we have to do is speak softly, carry a big stick. Do want to play for you from Fox and Friends, Madeline Rivera, this morning on the political earthquake last night in New York. Cut number 7.
5: New York City Mayor Zoran Mamdani said the Democratic Party needed to change. And in the Big Apple, it appears it has. One of the far-left candidates he backed beat a 5-term incumbent in New York's 13th congressional district. Congressman Adriano Espaillat, the chair of the Hispanic Congressional Caucus, lost his seat to Democratic Socialist Daria Lisa Avila Chevalier. In New York's 10th congressional district, Mamdani-backed progressive leader Brad Lander ousted Congressman Dan Goldman, who was the lead prosecutor in Trump's first impeachment trial. And in New York's 7th congressional district, another Democratic Socialist member, Claire Valdez, won the Democratic nomination. Chevalier and Lander have said they want to abolish ICE. They've also been critical of Israel. Valdez, meanwhile, wants a state takeover of utilities and housing and unions for all, and said Free Palestine was on the ballot.
0: Free Palestine is on the ballot, and you get to vote against it by not voting for any Democrat anywhere. You really can't. The party has now got an interior exterior operating system. The exterior operating system is Chuck Schumer and Hakeem Jeffries, and they're not really running anything. The interior operating system is AOC and Zoran Mamdani and these three new communists that they brought to Washington, D.C. with them. And, you know, I don't think Graham Platner is going to win. I don't think El Sayed's going to win. But John Ossoff is the same thing. He's just better at talking. So, Georgia, get out there and vote for Mike Collins. I'll be right back, America. Stay tuned.
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7: Good afternoon. Partly sunny skies, 94 degrees. I'm Nikki Whaley. Things appear to have gotten testy during a meeting today between some Senate Republicans and the president as they met behind closed doors on Capitol Hill. Trump spoke to reporters afterwards.
8: We like our leader. We like everybody really in the room. I don't like a few people, but that's okay. I think you know who they are.
7: Republican Senator Tim Sheely said things got a little lively. Reports say Trump was unhappy at the GOP senators who supported an Iran War Powers resolution that passed yesterday. He also expressed his frustration over the stalled Save America Act voter ID bill. Earlier today, Trump abruptly canceled a signing ceremony for the bipartisan housing bill, saying he won't sign it until the Save America Act gets passed. The chief of the UN nuclear watchdog agency says Iranian nuclear enrichment sites will be visited by his inspectors. But he also indicated that timing is important but not essential, as the inspections are going to happen. The development follows conflicting messages from the U.S. and Iran on whether those sites would be inspected. The president insists Iran has agreed to the inspections. Now you know what's going on. I'm Nikki Whaley on 660 AM The Answer.
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9: In Dallas, northbound on the tollway, there's an accident at Royal. Two right lanes are blocked, causing a 10-minute delay from Lovert's. And then there's a wreck on the westbound side of 30 at Chalk Hill Road. It's been moved to the right shoulder. There's a 5-minute delay from Westmoreland. I'm Junior Caruso with your DFW traffic.
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0: Remind everyone that not all the news was disastrous last night. AIPAC put out a press release that begins, I'm reading on my X account right now, AIPAC congratulates the endorsed pro-Israel candidates who won their primaries in New York, Maryland, and Utah tonight. They especially wanted to single out Adrian Boafo, who won in Maryland's 5th against an anti-Israel zealot. And they thanked a bunch of other congressmen who have occasionally voted with Israel, like Tom Suozzi in New York, dead candidate walking Mike Lawler, Mr. Petition to Discharge. He's not going to win the general because Republicans don't forget when you screw them. And Mike Lawler screwed Republicans last year with the petition to discharge, and people, they got Massey out in Kentucky, and Lawler will be gone come November, replaced by a Democrat. I hope the Democrat's not crazy, but sometimes you just got to get rid of the people in your party you can't rely on and just go crazy on you at the wrong moment. After they get everything they want, they still want more, and you don't get to hold up the whole party and have the party forgive you. So AIPAC's congratulating Lawler, but Lawler is going to lose. AIPAC did win some last night. Bottom line is, though, the juice, the energy in the Democratic Party is what these crazy left-wingers, these communists. And what John Podhoretz wrote earlier today about the size of the DSA and how it went from a handful of thousands 16 years ago, really just a handful of thousands, to 100,000 at the start of last year. They are now at 500,000. John thinks they're going to be in the millions, because they promise everything, they deliver nothing, they don't have to because they don't have a majority. And so, especially kids, especially people who've been eating up TikTok propaganda about Gaza, especially people who don't know anything, this is the defining linkage between Mamdani and Chris Murphy and Ro Khanna. Ro actually knows a few things. He's abandoned what he knows in order to run for the presidency in 2028. But there are a lot of people like these three, Chevalier and Valdez and Lander. I don't know if they've read a book. I really don't know that they've read a book. I don't think Mamdani's read a book. I know he graduated from Bowdoin with a BA in, what, English Lit or something like that. So maybe he read a book back in his Bowdoin college days. But they do not evidence any grasp on history or the particulars of the discussion. They mouth platitudes. They make promises. Free buses, city-owned grocery stores, idiocy, things like that. They take selfies in front of Ken Griffith's brownstone in an attempt to enrage working-class people about the very wealthy people in America. It's never been a winning play. The middle class is where people win. They have no appeal to the middle class. The middle class defeated them all across the United States last night. The DSA is, though, a tattoo on the Democratic Party's forehead, and it ought to remain there. DSA, because they are going to have the most influential Congress. If they get a majority, and I'm not sure that they will, they probably will, they will have to clear everything they do with the Socialist Caucus, with the Communist Caucus, with the three wingers, left-wingers, who won last night. So they've gone Thelma and Louise, all right, just completely Thelma and Louise over the left side cliff of the party. What are Republicans going to do about it? Just repeat again and again and again what Zoran Mamdani had to say last night. Cut number 9, please.
12: The old world is dying, and the new... The old world is dying, and the new world struggles to be born. Now is the time of monsters. These monsters take many forms today. In those who fund television ads that blanket the airwaves with misleading and bad faith attacks about Claire, Brad, and Dari. Those who would rather spend far more on political contributions than they would ever be made to pay in taxes. In AIPAC...
0: AIPAC. The old world is dying, the new world is being born, and there are monsters. And that monster is AIPAC, the Jews. So you got that. You heard him right. I want you to hear it again. You're going to hear it a lot on this show. Cut number 9.
12: The old world is dying, and the new world struggles to be born. Now is the time of monsters. These monsters take many forms today. In those who fund television ads that blanket the airwaves with misleading and bad faith attacks about Claire, Brad, and Dari. Those who would rather spend far more on political contributions than they would ever be made to pay in taxes.
0: I think it's absolutely stunning that the Democratic Party has come down to this. Then he steps up to the microphone this morning, cut number 10.
13: We can see from each of these candidates that they have exactly what it takes to succeed. And we've heard from Republicans time and again that they're going to try and make these candidates the face of the Democratic Party. To them, I say that we are ready for that.
0: We are ready to be the face of the Democratic Party. The DSA, anti-Semitic, anti-Western, anti-American face, is coming to a campaign near you soon. Stay tuned, America. I'm Hugh Hewitt.

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4: In Rockwall, eastbound 30, there's

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4: Welcome back, America. Danielle Plutka, a.k.a. Danny Plutka, senior fellow at the American Enterprise Institute, co-host of What the Hell is Going On with Mark Thiessen, is here to tell me what the hell is going on in New York City and with the Iranians. Let's start with the Iranians, Danny. I tend to believe that they're just making a lot of stuff up, but why are we ceding the information narrative war to them?
5: Well, first of all, Hugh, I should begin with the idea that when we're talking about Iran and we're talking about New York City, we're not actually talking about very different things. But but that's a different problem for America. Look, you know, I would love to call the Iranians liars, but one of the things that I've seen is that a lot of their narrative has proven correct. Were there $300 billion in there for them, denied by the president, denied by the vice president? You bet there were. So are there weapons inspectors going to Iran? The Iranians say no. The Americans say yes. The IAEA says yes. I don't know who to believe anymore, and that's troubling to me.
4: Well, that's why I wonder, are we giving them, I think it's 5 months before we come to a conclusion on whether the president goes back to war or not. He's going to wait for after the election. Oil's down at $70 a barrel today. Gas prices are falling like a rock. That's what he wanted. That's what he got. But we don't really know what's going to happen until those 5 months. It's like the phony war, right? You know your World War II history. The Germans blitzkrieg Poland, and then nothing happens for 7 months, and people think maybe there's not going to be a war, and then it resumes. I think this is the phony war.
5: Well, I hope you're right. I'm not persuaded. I think there's been a real narrative shift inside the administration. And I think that while if I sort of had the president under truth serum, he would say he did the right thing and that he did the right thing and seriously degraded Iran's nuclear, their missile and their program and their military industrial complex. Going any further would have been a mistake. And worse yet, part of the narrative that I'm hearing from this administration is, and if we'd gone any further, it was only because Israel made us. And so I really worry that the president is not going to turn around. He's just going to pay the Iranians off, hope for the best, and punt this to the next president, just like Barack Obama did.
4: Okay, the difference, of course, having destroyed the nuclear program and made set them back to zero. Do not pass go, do not collect 200. However, I've listened to Mark on Fox. I've listened to other critics of the deal. They're very alarmed. I'm just not going to be alarmed until after the election. But you did give me the bridge to New York. There has been some rhetoric from all sorts of places that's anti-Israel among the Republicans in charge of this deal. Hard to believe with Jared Kushner around, but it's happened. And now we've got Mamdani and the DSA. And I think the DSA is simply anti-West, anti-American, anti-Israel, and anti-Semitic. Do you think I'm overdoing it?
5: No, I think you are completely right. The DSA represents the fringiest of the fringe, the sort of, you know, meeting of the Komsomol and Hitler Youth together, extremist, totalitarian in their orientation, anti.

0: anti-Semitic, and frankly, anti-capitalist, anti-Western, anti-everything that America was founded for. And, you know, anti-Israel, that's just like a little card you give at the entrance for a lot of these folks. These people hate everything this country stands for and everything that has made us the richest country in the world and made our people the most prosperous and the safest. They are such a danger, Hugh. I look at New York and I despair.
1: It's a malignancy. Now, the question to me is, will it actually attract voters not in New York City, the attention of them, to say, whoa, we have to rebuke the Democrats? Because I think that might be a counter-narrative heading into November, which is we have to put the crazy people back in their box, both in Maine, where we're going to reelect Susan Collins, in Michigan, where we're going to go with Mike Rogers. You might get a Democrat somewhere else who's not a crazy DSAer, but the rest of the country is going to reject it. Am I, again, being too optimistic?
0: You are a perennial optimist. I think a lot is going to be clearer once we see what happens in Michigan, because there you've got a state that won, that was won by President Trump. If somebody of the caliber of El-Sayed, who, you know, is a, would be a good candidate to join some sort of Salafi group, if he is able to secure a victory, then I think you are seeing a whole new America. I will make one point, which I think is super interesting. Look at who voted for the DSA candidates versus who voted for the run-of-the-mill Democrats. Everybody who voted for the far, far left is white, is middle class. Hispanics, blacks, poor people, they voted much more conservatively in the center of the Democratic Party. And so I think that is going to be a limitation, but I've got my fingers crossed, because maybe I'm wrong and maybe, you know, maybe my pessimism, my perennial pessimism, is warranted.
1: Well, do you think that Democrats from across the country will be inviting Comrade Mamdani to their campaign headquarters? Because I don't think so. I think they're going to try and hide him under a rock, but he's not very easily hidden.
0: He's not very easily hidden, and I would have said that it would have been the kiss of death to have his endorsement, and he made a clean sweep. So, you know, again, I think the problem for a lot of us, and especially for people like me who have been in Washington for 40 years, is that I don't know what that electorate looks like, and I think younger people are far more susceptible to the glamorous appeal of a Mamdani. That's what I worry about. I hope I'm wrong, but the polls suggest that things are changing and that it's not just a flash in the pan.
1: Now, Republicans were 70% pro-Israel and Republican-leaning, 70% pro-Israel when the war began on 228. That may have shaded down a little bit because they didn't like the way that the war went, because it didn't conclude inconclusively. But I don't think, maybe American supporters of Israel are going to stay in the Democratic Party, but really, do they have a future there?
0: No, absolutely not. I mean, this is the problem for the left, and it's not just in the United States. We see this across Europe. We see this across Asia and the Anglosphere and Australia, where I come from, and other places like that. On the left, anti-Semitism has become a central tenet, and it's not just anti-Israel. Let me be absolutely clear.
1: Oh, I agree.
0: This is not just about Israel. This is about, and it's not just the new narrative about Bibi Netanyahu. This is about the Jewish people. It is the hatred that my people have known for thousands of years. I don't understand it. I don't understand why it's back, but it is at the heart of the left now.
1: Oh, the ancient evil never goes away. It just depends on where you are in time to see how large the fire has grown. Danny Pletka from AEI. Follow her on X at dPletka. 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And stay tuned. Thank you to The Hugh Hewitt Show.

0: Brad Thor is back with Choke Point, his latest Scott Harvath thriller, and this one feels ripped from today's headlines. While America is watching Taiwan, China makes a move no one sees coming. Bombings in Thailand leave scores of Americans dead, and Harvath is set loose to find the killers. But what he uncovers is bigger than terrorism, a conspiracy to reshape global power, and a traitor inside America's own ranks. 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Once you start, you won't be able to put it down.
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6: America, I'm Hugh Hewitt, President Trump in the Oval as we speak, talking with NATO Secretary General Mark Rutte. Here is one poll from his gaggle in the Oval minutes ago, cut number 11.
7: Well, they're going radical left. They're going, really, you talk about the Democrat socialists you took, really, it's really communist. That's these people. I watched that woman last night. That's not a socialist. I know socialists. That woman is a communist. And, you know, what they don't say is that I was 16-0 last night. But mine were a little more boring, a little more mainstream. They were Republican conservatives. But we were 16-0. And if you look over the last 2.5 years, we're about 347 and just about 0. That's pretty good. But nobody writes that. But he picked three. They won. They beat a guy named Dan Goldman, who's, you know, a loser. He was one of my prosecutors, one of my many prosecutors that they used on me. Dan Goldman, not a good prosecutor, fortunately, but he's now looking for a job. I was very surprised to see, you know, because he's a pretty liberal guy. When they go more liberal than Dan Goldman, they're really into Never Never Land.
8: Does this tell you that the Democratic Party's 2028 nominee will likely be, or could likely be, a Democratic socialist?
7: Well, it should make it easier for Republicans, because most of the nation is composed of sane people. And they don't want to... You know, if you look throughout history, go back thousands of years, you've always had socialism and communism by different names. It's never, ever worked. It's not going to work this time.
9: 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It never works. He's right about that. You know what works? 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I'm in the Relief Factor studio. I took it an hour number one because I got my 10K in today. Though it's a little bit sultry outside. And I got it in the trundling range, which is between 10 and 15 miles per hour. Not fast. Not my old. You know, my personal record is 3 hours and 12 minutes and a half in a marathon. And 71 minutes in a 10-miler. I'm nothing like that now. I'm twice as slow. I'm half as fast. Right? Half as fast. Doesn't matter. 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
10: With SRN News, I'm Keith Peters in Washington. Today is the 4-year anniversary of the repeal of Roe versus Wade. Marjorie Denenfeltzer of Susan B. Anthony Pro-Life America says the next battle is over abortion pills.
11: We have women who are receiving these drugs because of a Biden COVID hangover. The rules were dropped around the distribution of these drugs. There's no in-person visit to anybody associated with her health. She just gets it in the mail, or her boyfriend, her ex-husband, the guys at the fraternity, someone has those drugs and she gets them, and it's leading to disasters all over the country.
10: She was a guest on the Salem Radio Network. A mixed day on Wall Street as the Dow was up by 182 points. The NASDAQ dropped 110, with the S&P 500 lower by 7. This is SRN News.
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12: Good afternoon, sunny skies, 95 degrees. I'm Nikki Whaley. The issue of teacher misconduct continues to be a priority for Texas lawmakers who are looking to crack down on private messages that sometimes get sent to students. State Senator Paul Bettencourt says that we need to do more to keep predators out of the classroom.
13: There have been hundreds and hundreds of these cases. We probably have over 1,000 people on the Do Not Hire registry and climbing.
12: The Texas Education Agency now has a public dashboard that tracks educator misconduct reports. More than 1 in 10 this year involve inappropriate relationships and communication. Rising mandatory fees and corporate apartment leases are putting Texas renters in the spotlight. The Guardian published an investigation Wednesday saying some gray star listings in Texas show extra monthly charges on top of rent for basic building services. The report says the fees are part of a wider rise in non-negotiable add-ons that can make rent harder to compare. Graystar, a company that manages more apartments in Texas than any other state, denies wrongdoing. The issue is also on Washington's radar, where federal regulators are considering whether rental fees need tighter rules. Now you know what's going on. I'm Nikki Whaley on 660 AM The Answer.
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14: In Rockwall, eastbound 30, there's a wreck at Horizon blocking two right lanes. This is causing a 25-minute delay from the Bush Turnpike. And then Dallas, southbound 75 at Northwest Highway. An accident closes two right lanes. There's a 10-minute delay from Royal. I'm Junior Caruso with your DFW traffic.
15: This is Carol Platt-Lebow for townhall.com. A recent report issued by British Member of Parliament Rupert Lowe documents the grooming and horrific sexual abuse of as many as 250,000 young girls across England. These girls endured gang rape, brutal abuse, forced abortions and pregnancies, and even coerced Islamic conversion. And it happened while social workers, teachers, police, and prosecutors looked the other way. Now the victims are being failed again, this time by America's legacy media. Since the Lowe report was released, ABC, CBS, NBC, CNN, and MSN Now have devoted virtually no coverage to its findings. Legacy media journalists often lament Americans' declining trust in the press, but this is why. Media bias isn't only about how stories are covered. It's also about the stories legacy news organizations choose to ignore.
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9: Morning glory and evening grace, America. I'm Hugh Hewitt. Welcome to Hour 3 of today's program, in which I'm joined at the beginning by Rear Admiral Mark Montgomery, retired United States Navy, now senior fellow at the Foundation for the Defense of Democracies. Admiral, welcome back. I want to start. One of my ace reporters was in the crowd at the symposium on shipbuilding today, and they quote you as saying, if President Trump wants the Golden Dome or the Golden Fleet, he's going to need Asian takeout. What's that mean, Admiral?
19: Yeah, so I wrote an op-ed a few months ago where I submitted that as the title of the article. They stripped it out. But the principle is that, no sense of humor with those editors, Hugh. The argument is that, look, the president has made a generational investment in the Navy. So the president has had the vision to say, look, we've got to invest more in the military, but it's not just one third. I need to very specifically invest in the Navy, and not just the whole Navy, but shipbuilding, and very specifically, he's worried about surface ship and submarine shipbuilding. And a lot of this money, because the submarine shipbuilding was kind of being taken care of, a lot of this money is about surface shipbuilding. But listen, the Navy has not done a great job. Our last three surface ships, the Littoral Combat Ship, the DDG 1000, and the Constellation Frigate, have not succeeded. Now, look, the vessels themselves may be able to do their mission, but they've come in at such an exorbitant price, so late in the case of LCS and DG 1000, the frigate had not had a chance to be late yet when it was canceled, that they were failures as shipbuilding. So my take is that there's a problem with the military, the naval officers leading this. There's a problem with the production, the shipyards. There's some challenges with Congress and resourcing that all came together to say, look, we are no longer in a position to rely solely on the U.S. shipyards to build these. You can look over at Japan and Korea and see really high-quality frigates being built. And in the case of Japan, in both countries, high-quality destroyers being built at a fraction of the cost of the U.S. production. So as we think about spending this $100 billion over 2 years, this generational investment by Donald Trump, that I think the Navy leadership, the Department leadership, and most importantly, the OMB leadership under Russ Vogt needs to look overseas to use Japanese and Korean shipyards, not to build all the ships, but to either invest in U.S. shipyards or build a couple ships over there while they get the U.S. shipyards going, and then build the rest, the most of them in the United States.
9: Now, Admiral, I believe that is the way forward. I think that's what we've done with ice cutters. For example, icebreakers are being bought, a couple abroad, and then they're going to invest in the United States, and we're going to buy seven from them here, icebreakers. But I looked at the most recent shipbuilding plan. It goes down to 9 carriers. What do you think of that?
19: You have to look at it in the big picture of everything you're producing. 9 is a low number. Myself and our mutual friend Jerry Hendricks would say it's not the carrier, it's the air wing, right? And so,
9: right.
19: If you show me, if the aviators can get into their skulls, that you're going to need a long range unmanned strike aircraft off of those aircraft carriers, then I'm for a higher number of aircraft carriers. But if you're going to continue to tell me that everything's got to be manned, and with the man in the cockpit, the range is reduced, the risk of being lost is increased, I'm not excited about carriers. So I'm a fan of carriers. I commanded a carrier strike group. I believe in them. But look, it's time for the aviators to get religion on the fact that we're rapidly approaching a day where many missions are best accomplished by unmanned strike aircraft. And neither the Navy or the Air Force has shown any of the speed and agility in the development of unmanned aircraft that they do in making sure the next manned aircraft that they're interested in gets onto the drawing board and into the fleet.
9: Well, let me then bring up our destroyers, backbone of the Navy. We'll talk about them in segment 2 about what to do about the Strait if this goes south, and I think it will. I am told that both in Mississippi and in Maine, the two places where we make the Arleigh Burke destroyer, both shipyards are at least 42 months behind on the delivery of their ships. What do we do about that?
19: So, we're not going to be able to build another destroyer shipyard. I don't think that's really in the cards when I talk about the Asian takeout menu. It's probably frigate and consul ships, logistic ships. For those destroyers, it's first of all, hold the shipyards accountable to the contracts they've agreed to and get them to try to speed up part of its workforce. They've had union issues in Maine several times over the last, decade that each time cause a year to 2 years worth of perturbation in the schedule. 3 and 6 month work stoppages, they have this compounding effect. Down south, they don't have the union issues, but they've struggled with too many other things going on in the yards. So get them focused on putting out destroyers at the right rate. Get them persistent long-term contracts, which the Navy's been good at for the last few years. I mean, most of the time, most of the ships are coming in abroad, you know, 5 to 9 ship contracts. Keep that going so they can see the long-term supply chain issues and invest against them. Hold them accountable for delays that happen beyond that. I think with the destroyer, the Arleigh Burke-class destroyer, the Navy has actually reasonably settled on not too many changes, and you know, because it's the we're past number 80 now, and they've evolved during those 80, but we're not holding up individual ships or blocks of ships with too aggressive shipbuilding changes like we had with the littoral combat ship and the frigate. So I think we can get these recovered. Maybe certain parts of them can be built at other yards, you know, private small yards, and brought in as we're seeing done with the Columbia class. And the Virginia class, you know, where work is done outside the yard and brought in, there could be some of that. But I would let those two, they're two yards that know how to build a good ship. I mean, I always felt that a Bath ironwork ship was Bath built, was best built. It's a high quality ship, and I would take that ship into combat with any Chinese ship in any day. So we're building a good ship.
9: Just move it faster. Now, I want to ask you about, sometimes you blink and you miss something big. I think it was big when the Ukrainians sunk the Moscow with drones. Then I thought it was enormous when an unmanned ship from Saronic went and picked up our two downed airmen from the Apache. I just thought that was a moment, an inflection point. Do we have Saronic fleets in our future? Are there going to be like 500 of these things out there with missiles and bombs and sensors on them?
19: So we have medium size unmanned surface vessels, MUSVs. We have those in our future. I think we'll have a fleet of 150 to 300 of those that'll do all kinds of missions, sensors, weapons packages. I think that they'll drift into LUSV, large unmanned surface vessels, with even larger weapon packages, so that we can increase the lethality of our manned units that are out there with these unmanned ships. You know, not, you know, tethered, not by rope, but electronically tethered to them as they maneuver around the Pacific oceans. So, yes, we're going to have that in there. Look, I was critical of the aviators early. I'll be critical of the surface warfare officers here. Our MUSV, LUSV programs have been fitful, stop and go for about 7 or 8 years. Congress has just about lost their mind on this. You know, because of the fitful starting and going. But I think we're in the future. That Saronic rescue was fantastic. I have to tell you, what's going on in Ukraine isn't MUSVs or LUSVs. These are small vessels. You know, these are basically slightly bigger than jet skis. And it is shocking the way they have removed Russian sea control from the Black Sea. Russia thought they'd have sea denial or sea control or dominance. They've had none of it. They're camping out farther and farther up the river, you know, in Russian ports, you know, deep, you know, well east of Crimea, trying not to get hit by unmanned surface or subsurface vessels, you know, going into their shipyards.
9: That's remarkable. Okay, last question in this segment. That one of our downed airmen reported that he was hiding from a jellyfish formation of Iranian drones. That was a master drone and then little drones dangling down from it, and he was sort of weirded out by that. What is that? What do we have to worry about? And do we have to worry about Mythos, the new AI coming out of Anthropic, taking over our autonomous aircraft and ships?
19: So I'm not sure what he saw. That was, by the way, it's a very unlucky pilot. I think he was shot down twice in 7 days. So, I mean, that's a tough road for him. Yeah, if that's the pilot, the front seater. I'm not sure which guy saw the octopus, the front seater or the back seater. Do I think that they are I've seen swarming type technology used in Ukraine at a low level. I've seen the U.S. test swarming technology with drones, so it wouldn't surprise me that the Iranians are doing some of that. I'm not ready to, you know, I don't know that they're launching drones from drones yet, but we've seen that in Ukraine. So I will believe a lot, you know, that he saw something unusual. Hopefully he's describing it in better detail than that to the professional intelligence official.
9: Okay, I'll be right back with Rear Admiral Montgomery. Don't go anywhere. We're going to talk about the Strait of Hormuz when we come back and how it stands in his view. Stay tuned, America, to the Hugh Hewitt Show.
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3: In Farmers Branch, southbound 35 at Valley View, a disabled rock hauler is blocking two right lanes. There's a 25-minute delay from the Bush Turnpike. And in Rockwall, eastbound 30 at Horizon, an accident blocks two right lanes. There's close to an hour delay from the Bush Turnpike. I'm Junior Caruso with your DFW traffic.
4: Mostly clear tonight, a low of 77. Tomorrow, some gusty winds, sunny, a high near 97. Friday, sunny, a high near 98 with wind gusts up to 30 miles an hour. Sunday, where you might get up to about 35 miles an hour. And on Sunday, 101. 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
7: Welcome back, America. Hugh Hewitt, joined by Rear Admiral Mark Montgomery, retired United States Navy with the Foundation for the Defense of Democracies. Admiral, I want to switch now to the Strait. I've not talked to you since the agreement that was made in Switzerland. How do you assess where the United States is right now vis-a-vis Iran?
8: Look, I thought that the blockade was doing well, right? I mean, it was effective. It was stopping, you know, $15 billion a month worth of crude sale, fossil fuel sales by Iran. But clearly, you know, in the balance of how much time did the president have, you know, before his Western partners, trade partners, had problems from their lack of fuel and, you know, discomfort in the United States with the citizens, you know, headed towards an election cycle, versus how long would it take to pressurize the resilience of the Iranian system, the numbers started to go against him. And he said out loud, I had about 3 or 4 weeks left to make this move. So I feel he probably had to make it. That makes sense. I will tell you, if he had pushed forward with continuing to allow the U.S. Navy to support merchant ships through the Southern Transit Scheme, it was running for the 15 days or so before this was signed, but after the ceasefire, at about 2 million barrels a day. And with the stuff going through the pipeline of about 7 million barrels a day between the two pipelines, we're at about 45% of pre-war flow. I think we could have gotten that up. And I think there'd have been more desperation from the merchant ship owners to get to participate in this, and we would have gotten the flow up. But the president, you know, decided not to, you know, didn't have the patience for that, which I understand at that point. And so we're in the position we're in. But it reminds me that two countries can shut down the Gulf. The Iran, by geography, they can really make it hard. We can still use the southern transit lane, but it's harder, clearly. And then the United States threw a blockade. And so we got to that point where, you know, both countries flexed that they could do that. And there was a decision to negotiate. So that makes sense to me. But the U.S. Navy, with about 18 destroyers, two carriers, I don't think one or two amphibs, can do this, you know, forever. And that includes missions off the Eastern Mediterranean to protect Israel. Missions, you know, we had two or three ships there, two ships in the Bab el-Mandeb, and then the rest of the ships with the carrier strike groups or at the blockade or in the strait supporting ships going through. You know, we had 18 destroyers spread that way.
7: So, Admiral, I my view of this is it's like the phony war in 39 to 40. We won't know anything until after the election is over about what the president plans to do. In that five-month period, because the 60 days will become 150 days in a blink because it's the Iranians and that's what they do and that's what we want them to do in this case with the election coming up. So if we decide to go back to combat operations with Iran, will these 5 months be used to switch out the carrier task force, to surge defensive arrays to the desalinization plants and the oil fields that were exposed? Or are we just going to sit there and wait and see and dismantle everything and then rebuild it if we have to?
8: Well, I hope it's not the last one. First, I want to agree completely with the theory you put forward. You know, this is a rope-a-dope now, except both boxers are rope-a-doping. I think I've never seen that, you know, leaning into the ropes. The Iranians, because that's their natural negotiating position, and us because we're like, look, we want about 4 60-day periods. It'll be January. And then, you know, the president has a full year to impose his will on the Iranians. You know, and then he could decide if he wants to impose his will on them. So here's what needs to be going. First of all, we need to have a talk with the Europeans and our Asian allies and say, you guys appear to have gone neutral on the idea of the country that supported you for 80 years since the end of World War II, unquestioned with tons of resources to defend you against the Soviet Union, Russia, and China. And you're neutral with the idea of a country that for 47 years has been a terrorist state, that's killed 1,000 Americans, 500 NATO warriors, you know, 3,000 or 4,000 Israelis, you know, supported terrorist organizations, and then killed 30,000 of its own people in 36 hours, and you've somehow found yourself neutral. So knock that off. Start to contribute to this thing. So I'd use the next 6 months to remind people, you know, we're not in a crisis now. You can take off your goggles, think about this, and support us. The second thing I would do is get the drone defense right. Drone defense requires two things. Aircraft with advanced precision kill weapon system rockets, we have those. And those are great for long-range defense. If you're firing against Jordan or Western Saudi Arabia or Israel, we can get in behind the drones and shoot them all down. That's why drones never got into Israel that way. But we also need ground-based interceptors. And there, our own systems aren't good. The Ukrainian systems are good. Our Saudi, United Arab Emirate, Kuwaiti partners are already starting to deal with the Ukraine. We need to recognize that this is one of the cards Ukraine has. They're very good at it. They've been telling us for a year they'd give us this technology and work with us on it. We need to embrace that, bring it on board, and have ground-based technology. This is for our bases that are closer, or Bahrain, Qatar, UAE, Eastern Saudi Arabia. They have to have these ground-based counter-drone interceptors so they can catch the short-range shots, the 60-mile shots from Iran. Then you need to get more Patriot out there, more Thad. I know that's going to hurt the inventories, but we're building more now. Bring that out so we're fully up around there. We're fine on strike munitions. The carriers are rotated their normal thing. No more 11-month Ford deployments. I'd pull them at 6 or 8 months, get the next carrier out there. I know the Eisenhower's working up right now on the East Coast, so it'll go. So get those going and replace the destroyers. Get a rotation going there. You can probably thin the destroyers a tiny bit, maybe down to 15 instead of 18. You can certainly thin down the amphibs down to just one ARG at a time, one amphibious readiness group, or just a couple ships from it to help with the boardings. But that's it. You know, do that. I don't know what's going on with submarines, but I'd keep it low. We're okay in that realm. And, be ready to go. And otherwise, you got to rotate the aircraft, the Air Force squadrons that are in Saudi Arabia and Jordan and Israel, rotate them so you get fresh guys out. But this is what we do all the time. This is like, this is the peacetime Navy today and Air Force. So I think we'll be okay.
7: You've studied Iran and the conflict since 1979. I don't know when you started your Navy career, but I'm sure you were studying it from the beginning. When all this jaw-jaw goes on between, oh, we agreed to nothing, there are going to be no inspectors, we have defeated the United States, Vahidi putting out his talking point, and we lay back. Are we ceding the narrative to them? Does it matter to you as a warrior as opposed to a journalist?
8: So, first, this president doesn't do that. I mean, almost to a fault, he doesn't do it. He's out there, like, spreading the narrative. So, to his credit, he calls BS on BS. I think he's done a good job on that. So that's important because at some point, you don't like to hear this constant narrative. And I'm not a fan. A lot of the media ignores the intense damage that's been done to the ballistic missile production, drone production, ship production, as well as their actual capacities in ships, drones, and ballistic missiles. The nuclear program is not like 2 years away. It's 5 years away or 7 years away. It's been really heavily hit. Scientists have been killed. They are in a significantly worse position than they were a year ago and certainly 6 months ago. So, that whole narrative somehow gets missed, Hugh, and it's frustrating because that was a significant campaign carried out by the United States and Israel against Iran. It's the first time we did it after they killed 1,000 U.S. troops over 40 years.
7: Very well said. Admiral Mark Montgomery, retired United States Navy. Look forward to catching up with you in a couple of weeks. Always informational and educational for the audience. Thank you, Admiral. I'll be right back, America. Stay tuned. We'll switch up speeds here. Go back in American history. Stay with us.
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4: Good afternoon, sunny skies, 94 degrees. I'm Nikki Whaley. A federal judge is banning the Trump administration from implementing most of its federal voter ID executive orders. In a sweeping order, the Boston-based judge struck down most of Trump's executive orders on voter ID, including proof of citizenship requirement. In her ruling, the judge said the Constitution does not grant the president any specific power over elections. Trump has made the Save America Act voter ID bill one of his top priorities, canceling the signing of a bipartisan housing bill until it's passed. U.S. crude oil prices are falling as shipping disruptions through the Strait of Hormuz begin to ease. West Texas Intermediate futures hit a session low, falling below $70 for the first time since March 2nd. International benchmark Brent crude futures for August also fell to its lowest level since before the U.S. and Israeli strikes on Iran. The dip in prices comes as the president called for the Department of Justice to probe into fuel prices and accused oil companies of gouging customers in a post on Truth Social earlier today. The Great America State Fair kicks off tonight. The president will host the event at the National Mall. It's billed as a patriotic opening ceremony to launch Freedom 250's first of its kind World's Fair. Now you know what's going on. I'm Nikki Whaley on 660 AM The Answer.
2: Traffic Watch.
3: In Farmers Branch, southbound 35 at Valley View, a disabled rock hauler is blocking two right lanes. There's a 25-minute delay from the Bush Turnpike. And in Rockwall, eastbound 30 at Horizon, an accident blocks two right lanes. There's close to an hour delay from the Bush Turnpike. I'm Junior Caruso with your DFW traffic.
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7: Back, America. As promised, Matthew Meehan is with me now, or Mr. Meehan, as he likes to be called, on the cover of his brand new book, The American Book of Fables, which is really quite fabulous. I've got two copies of this because they're going to be in use by my grandchildren all the summer long, I'm sure. Matthew Meehan is an associate dean and associate professor of government at the Van Andel School of Government for Hillsdale College in Washington, D.C., and he's just produced a magnificent book. Matthew, welcome. Tell me the origin of the American Book of Fables before we tell people about it.
14: I've always wanted to do something big for the 250th, sort of go big or go home. And I do think that the fable tradition is a great way to sort of reintroduce the principles of American independence, liberty, natural rights, justice for all. And so I wanted to sort of do this. I've been writing children's books. I've been a government professor. I used to teach AP US history and civics. And so I just thought that this was the time. I think that the A250 is a great occasion to sort of fight back against a lot of the ingratitude and the sort of nasty account of our history. And what better way to do it with a bunch of beautiful paintings, beautiful stories, poems, primary sources, nursery rhymes, fables. It was just a perfect occasion.
7: It is for littles, middles, and bigs. And so anyone of any age can dive into the American Book of Fables and delight for hours. It's so beautifully illustrated. I'm putting up a few pictures on the Salem News Channel for those who can't see. I'm wondering how you found John Foley, your illustrator.
14: Yeah, John Foley and I actually used to teach together when we were both young and foolish. And when we started our families, we didn't like the state of children's books very much. And we didn't think that we thought it was bad for the culture, for America, that we were all going to old classics only and that the new ones were kind of not to our liking. They didn't have the same old American spirit. They didn't have the same virtues and beauty. And so we decided we were going to start making our own. So we spent actually a year writing political cartoons together to get our my mind, my words into his pen and ink. And he's a realist impressionist trained in the École des Beaux-Arts from Paris, from the Boston School. And actually, his master apprentice line goes all the way back to Raphael's workshop in Florence, the Raphael. He's an incredible artist.
7: Well, it's an incredible series of illustrations, but also quite a lot of editing. I want to give people a sense of the table of contents after the introduction. There are 13 parts. Mangroves and Everglades, the Great Bays and Appalachia, New England and New York, Great Lakes and Rivers, the Great Plains, Purple Mountain Majesties, Canyons and Mesa, the Great Basin, many deserts, much heat, the Upper Missouri, the warmth of Yellowstone, our West Coast, and many glaciers. Why those divisions? How did you come up with this division scheme?
14: I wanted to give a sense of the land of the country and the settlement of the country. And so there's a kind of, first we sort of tour the 13 colonies and go with Hugh the Manatee, who is the sort of lead character through a series of episodic stories. And he goes up the East Coast to the Great Bays and to New England. And each place he goes, he meets more creatures that sort of teach him about America, but also about human nature and morality and things like that. But, you know, for the 250th, just talking about the Declaration of Independence and the war for independence, the Revolutionary War, that's not enough. Like, we also have a retrospective on the settlement of the whole country. There's 250 years. We had a space race, a Cold War. There's lots to talk about. And so sort of a go west young manatee was sort of a kind of theme. And so we slowly moved our way. But each of them are keyed to lines or sections of the Declaration of Independence as well. So, for instance, the Great Plains where the buffalo roam, that's where we take up the unalienable right to liberty. And then we, you know, the pursuit of happiness, climbing the mountain of virtue. That's we go to the Front Range. When we get to King George's abuses that the founding fathers complained about in the Declaration, when we get to that section, we go to the desert places where it's hard to find water and there's no solace, right? The sort of the difficult times. So I wound up letting the land be a kind of sounding board for the Declaration, but also to sort of teach patriotism, not just for the founding, but for the entire history and settlement of the country.
7: Patriotism and appreciation. I think that's what I would take away from it. But also the abundance of material with which you had to work. When we come back from break, we'll talk a little about how, obviously, you created humanity and his journey, but you did not create a great deal of the stories and the fables and the poems and the sayings and the aphorisms that have grown up along with the country over 250 years. I'll be right back with Matthew Meehan to talk about the American Book of Fables. It's really, I can't quite communicate to you how beautiful it is and how it's going to become an instant children's classic. It's going to be in every home that can find one and pick one up and get it to the place where all the grandkids and children can enjoy it. Stay tuned.
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0: Brad Thor is back with Choke Point, his latest Scott Harvath thriller, and this one feels ripped from today's headlines. While America is watching Taiwan, China makes a move no one sees coming. Bombings in Thailand leave scores of Americans dead, and Harvath is set loose to find the killers. But what he uncovers is bigger than terrorism, a conspiracy to reshape global power, and a traitor inside America's own ranks. Get Choke Point by Brad Thor today wherever books are sold. Once you start, you won't be able to put it down.
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4: In Fort Worth on southbound 35W between Golden Triangle and the 287 Decatur cutoff, there's stop-and-go traffic that'll slow you down almost 20 minutes. And then in Mesquite, southbound 635 at Gross, all lanes have reopened. A disabled vehicle was cleared. Still got a 20-minute delay left over as things break up from La Prada. I'm Junior Caruso with your DFW traffic.
5: Mostly clear skies tonight, a low of 77. Tomorrow, sunny, a high near 97. Going to have some gusty winds. Friday, mostly sunny, a high of 98. On Saturday, sunny, a high of 100. We start going up from there. Sunday, 101. Monday, 102. And Tuesday, 103.

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4: 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I'm sure it's at Amazon.com as well. But Matthew Meehan, its author, is with me. I love humanity, but I'm not really a dispassionate observer because you picked the right first name. I love it when he ends up in the Great Lakes and he's come up through the Great Lakes. But then you kind of mishmash Missouri, Mississippi, and Great Lakes all together. What was that choice all about? You could have just spent a chapter in Ohio.
5: Yeah, the cutting room floor for this book was actually extremely painful because there were so many incredible regions and stories to bring forward. I thought, what does life, that chapter four is on life. And I thought, like, the great rivers, the great lakes, the sort of wellspring, the incredible soil of the Mississippi River Valley, that whole world of life, and then the river system, which allowed all that commerce in the interior of the country. I sort of start in that chapter with Boone coming over and sort of opening the Ohio, but then it's the whole kind of experience of that region. And so I had to kind of just ball them up into one giant set of stories. But that chapter, Life, has more nursery rhymes, more fables, and more primary sources, witty wise sayings, and secondary dialogues and stories for adults than any other section, because the Midwest, you know, sort of that world is such a big one.
4: I had never read Mad Tom. I never heard of Mad Tom. And I think that's really quite charming. How did you collect all these things?
5: So something old, something new, something red, white, and blue. That fable is partly, it's kind of based on stories from that area, and it references a very sad story about an animal that got sort of wiped out at that location as well, a very rare kind of catfish that was disappeared accidentally. But I wrote that one myself. So some of them are greatly adapted from Aesop. Others are not greatly adapted from Aesop. But all of them are keyed and reworked to local flora, fauna, and history from that era and that place.
4: That's brilliant.
5: You know, look, thanks. I'm a creative guy. You know, I needed a creative outlet, so this was a kind of a good way to go.
4: Well, tell me, how are we marketing the American Book of Fables? And we have to say the American Book of Fables seven times if anyone's going to remember the American Book of Fables. I am intent on making sure that as we run up to the 250, I give people a little high, a little low, a little in the middle, a little for children, a little for adults, things that matter at our 250th. I think this is for everyone. You say so, smalls or littles, middles, and bigs. Where do people get this most easily? Amazon?
5: Yeah, Amazon, Barnes & Noble, Books A Million, Walmart Online, anywhere you buy books. You can also get it at Sophia Institute Press /American. There's a landing page there. And you can follow me on Twitter at MT Meehan and on Instagram, MT Meehan, M-E-H-A-N. So is the so it's MT M-E-H-A-N. But I'm going to go on tour. I've got a display down on for the National State Fair on the Mall. I'm doing a full media blitz for the next 2 weeks, you know, everywhere I can. Thank you, Hugh. But I'm also going to be headed for a big Western tour in late July. I'm going to be in Colorado and Utah and all over. And so follow me on social media for tour dates. I'm going to do an event in Yellowstone at Old Faithful and hopefully Glacier National. But then in the fall, I'm going to be in Texas and California, New York, Florida, and really sort of continue to tour the country. Because this book, I mean, just to give a parting nod to it,

0: It's 395 pages. It's a huge heirloom. This is a book that has, a book like this hasn't been written in 300 years. Like, I wanted to do something of real literary merit for our country, for our 250th, that can last till somebody outdoes me at our 500th. Like, that's why I did this book. And it was a great labor. And I really, I thank you, Hugh, for, I want it in every American home, and I need help.
1: I thought of Charles and Mary Lamb when they made Shakespeare accessible to everyone, and I just can't imagine the amount of work that went into this. Again, it's beautiful, and to Mr.
0: Hugh,
1: Folly,
0: you should thank my wife.
1: That's what I wanted to know. When you said, I'm going to do this, did they think, you are insane, Matthew Meehan?
0: Yes, both my wife, my children, my publisher, Matt Spaulding, everyone thought I was a little insane, but... As I said, right, go big or go home. That's the American way.
1: And how have the critics received this? Because when you say there hadn't been a book like this in 300 years, I'm going back to the illustrated golden books of my mother and father's era that would be kept around forever, right? They never left the house. And they were beautifully illustrated, but nothing like this. And nothing so gorgeously organized. So... How long did this take?
0: The research for it was years. Drafts and sketch versions of fables I've been working on for decades. But the last 2 years have been very intense. And I took a sabbatical and traveled on an NEH grant all over the country, was chased by saltwater crocodiles, kayaked with manatee, and went to all over the country to national parks to research. So it's been a great labor. And, you know, the critics have, so far, I've gotten mostly very favorable reviews. Some people don't know what it is. They don't realize it's a family book, and they think it's for little kids because it's fables, because they don't realize that the fable tradition is actually for the whole family, not just for little people. But it's being called kind of, one critic said it's the greatest thing in American studies in 120 years. So, you know, I said, how about 300? But, you know, I'm ambitious.
1: Can you organize a class around this, do you think?
0: Yes. Well, after this year of sales, I do plan to start doing a lot of teacherly instruction about how to teach fables. Not just my book. I mean, I don't just want to be a salesman. But my book is a great way into the fable tradition in a way that teaches witty, wise self-government. We use it as a simple moralia. It just teaches morals simply, but it actually is designed to do what Franklin always wanted for Americans. Witty, wise citizens who know how to shift for themselves so that they don't become subjects and slaves again. And that's what the fable tradition does, and that's what I want to teach everyone to reteach the next generation.
1: That's a fabulous objective. I think you've moved towards it. Mr. Meehan, as he says at the top, Mr. Meehan presents the American Book of Fables. The American Book of Fables to you folks over at Amazon.com or Barnes & Noble. It's a splendid, indeed unmatched 4th of July present to everyone. Matthew, thank you, and a happy 4th and a happy 250th. Enjoy your time down at the Great American Fair on the Mall with American Book of Fables. I'll be right back, America.
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1: 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They're at the Wharf in Portland, Maine. And as a result, they've got lots of Brady fans and all that stuff. But I got myself my Cleveland Browns one down here, in fact. And you can look for these as well. Right? I think you get 15% off this, too. And that would be almost as good as America's 250. But Hugh250 is the code, 15% off at Seabags.com. 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I've got William McRaven, Admiral McRaven, coming on tomorrow with his book about our 250 years of extraordinary abundance and prosperity because of the people who went before us. But one thing I want to tell you about before I get to that, to tomorrow, is relief factor does work. As I said, in hour number one, got my 10K in this morning, and it's a little bit hot now. It rained all day yesterday, so of course it was going to be muggy and hot today, but not a care in the world for having missed a day. 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Larry Elder coming up, Salem Radio Network. Many of these affiliates on the radio as well. Thank you, Harley. Thank you, Adam. Thank you, Generalissimo. Thank all of you for listening and or watching, and I'll talk to you tomorrow on the next Do Your Show.
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10: With SRN News, I'm Keith Peters in Washington. President Trump canceled the planned signing of a bipartisan housing bill, saying the Save America Act needed to be signed first. That angered some members of his own party who met with the president after the announcement. Speaking with reporters after meeting with Senate Republicans, President Trump says he was happy with the visit.
11: I think we had a really great meeting, and we're very proud of the party. We like our leader. We like everybody really in the room. I don't like a few people, but that's okay. I think you know who they are. But I'll give you that information someday. But for the most part, we have a really well-unified party.
10: Trump had signaled ahead of time that he would use the closed-door meeting to push senators to pass his proof of citizenship voting bill. On Wall Street, the Dow by 182 points. This is SRN News.
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13: Welcome to Seculo. We've got some news for you today. I think this plays well off of what we talked about yesterday. We talked about those indictments that the Department of Justice had handed down to 455 individuals that were committing fraud against the United States and stealing taxpayers' money. And I did see a lot of comments when we were talking about that of, yeah, they're just indictments, but nothing will happen. That has kind of become the mantra of the nihilistic right, is what I like to call it, conservative nihilists that say, yeah, nothing will happen. Nothing will ever happen. We had sentences that were handed down against members of an Antifa cell in Texas. Now, this was a cell of people that attacked an ICE detention facility in Texas. They were charged with things like rioting, attempted murder, carrying explosives, etc. This happened last year, actually around the 4th of July, so just shy of a year ago, when this attack on a detention facility took place by these members of Antifa. And they were convicted. But not only were they convicted, their sentences were just handed down, and they are staggering. The leader of this cell, according to the Department of Justice, the leader, received 100 years in prison. Think about that. Not even a life sentence. 100 years in prison. And when you add up all of these nine individuals that receive sentencing, and there are more that have had continuances, their sentencing hasn't even happened yet. But you add up of what was handed down in Texas, more than 450 years in prison collectively. You have a 100-year prison term, 70-year prison sentence, two, three, four, five, six that are were handed 50-year prison sentences, and two that have 30-year prison sentences. This is very strong justice. These are people that showed up, that did reconnaissance, that were dressed in all black, that had rifles. Many, more than 40 firearms were gathered to carry out this attack. I'm sorry, more than 50 firearms. And they planned this. This was premeditated. This wasn't a spontaneous protest. And one of the police officers that responded to them shooting off fireworks as distraction was shot in the neck by the man who received 100 years in prison. Now, sometimes justice takes a while. This didn't take that long. This is just under a year since their attack in 2025. And we're seeing real justice. I contrast that with what we saw yesterday with the indictments from this Justice Department that will pursue real justice. Are you still going to say, yeah, but will anything happen? Because this is something happening. This is accountability. This is also putting other Antifa cells that want to cause problems, that want to terrorize American cities. Hey, you're going to go to prison for the rest of your life. Call me. 1-800-684-3110. Do you think this is a sea change in the way that these things are handled? But don't worry, not everyone is happy that justice is being served. I'll tell you what Congresswoman Rashida Tlaib had to say about these sentences when we come back. It probably won't shock you, but it should, because this is someone who is sitting in a very powerful office in the United States of America, an elected congresswoman. You're not going to want to miss what she has to say about it. Stick around and you'll find out. And if you are just new to this broadcast and you like what you're hearing, go ahead and give us a subscribe on YouTube or Rumble or wherever you're watching. Thumbs up and leave a comment of where you're watching from. I want to hear from you. 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We will be back with more on this in just a moment.
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13: Welcome back to Secular. We're talking about the individuals that were sentenced yesterday. 100 years for Benjamin Song, who was the ringleader, they said, of this Antifa cell. Here's what we have to say. This is a good day. This is a good day for justice. When you have individuals that were trying to carry out a terroristic attack, they had plotted this. They have all their encrypted messaging in the DOJ's press release on this. They had the evidence. They took them to trial. They got convictions and they got justice. They got prison terms. This is how the United States justice system should work, right? This is good. This should give everyone that is losing faith in the system a boost today that, hey, look, when people do bad things, they go to jail. There is accountability. That helps rebuild trust in our system. But here's also the problem, is that you have a sitting congresswoman who spoke out on this, put a post on X that was very displeased, I'll say, with the sentences that were handed down, more than 450 years among the eight or nine of them that received sentences yesterday. Here's what Rashida Tlaib had to say. These sentences are a travesty and totally unjustified. But that's the point. Americans hate the fascist Trump regime. So the only way they can try to cling to power is brute force. NSPM7, that's National Security Presidential Memorandum 7, is a grave threat to all of us. And more expletive terrorism charges like these are coming. Let that sink in. The National Security Presidential Memorandum 7 is really talking about when the president designated Antifa as a domestic terrorist group. It's kind of a national security memorandum of how they are treating the group, obviously as domestic terrorist. And a lot of that had to do with how the sentences here were elevated because it was terrorism related. Now, I'm certain that Congresswoman Tlaib has never seen violence that was prosecuted from maybe a different perspective that should have been prosecuted. That was not domestic terrorism, right? She would have not said something like January 6th was domestic terrorism. Now, there are many different angles to take on that, but the danger of a sitting congresswoman calling out where they went with over 50 firearms, not something normally the left is super protective of. They planned this. On the body camera, this was introduced at trial, you can overhear the man who shot a police officer in the neck yelling to his compatriots, "Get to the rifles." This was a staged attack on a detention facility. They knew that it was planned out. It wasn't chaos. It wasn't, what do we do next? It was, we rush up and we cause chaos so they don't know what's happening. And then when they start to respond, we get to the rifles. That's an ambush. That you don't take 50 firearms and yell to your group, barking orders at them to get to the rifles, because you just want to scare them. Their entire intention here was violence and death against people they didn't know, but their fellow Americans. So when you see a congresswoman say things like, these sentences are a travesty and totally unjustified, but that's the point. that Americans hate the fascist Trump regime, so the only way they can cling to power is by brute force. No, the brute force here isn't sending Benjamin Song to prison for 100 years. And you know what? He gets due process. He gets to go through. He went through a 12-day trial. He was convicted by a jury of his peers and got this sentence handed down because that's how it works in our system. And then you know what he also gets? The ability to file appeals after this because that's how it works in our system. The brute force are those that disagree with a political policy, immigration policy, and they decide to organize themselves, acquire an arsenal, and attack law enforcement at a detention facility. And once they've gotten their attention, yell, "Get to the rifles." That's the brute force. Not a 100-year prison sentence for a domestic terrorist. But this should give you hope in this era of uncertainty where our justice system has suffered many setbacks of the confidence of the American people. Whether it's been judges that have seemed to be making policy or legislating from the bench, where you've seen the nationwide injunction issue trying to stop every single thing the administration does. It has given the American people this sense of you can't do anything, but you can because our Constitution is strong. We're about to celebrate 250 years of the Declaration of Independence. And I do truly believe we can see another 250 years. But it's not by abandoning our principles. It's not by saying nothing will ever happen. It's by engaging. It's by getting back to the root of that. It's by maybe picking up the Constitution and the Declaration of Independence and reading it. Just so it's fresh on your mind as we get to this 250. Because that is how we survive another 250 years. But the onslaught's coming. Last night told us this. If you watched any of the results that came out of New York from their primary. Because at the same time you have someone like Rashida Tlaib calling out and lamenting over these prison sentences for domestic terrorists, a sitting congresswoman lamenting these prison sentences. You see a wave of democratic socialists, as they call themselves, winning primaries against incumbent Democrats in New York. Three individuals supported by the mayor there, socialist Zoran Mandami. This is a moment of reflection for everyone, and it shouldn't scare you. It shouldn't terrify you because we are strong. We have a strong foundation, but we have to cling to that. We have to cling to these founding principles because now we're seeing it's not just a mayor of a city in the United States, a very important one. But now it's potentially three more socialists in the House of Representatives. And it wasn't just that. You saw state representative races as well. The Democrat Socialists of America in New York City celebrated last night as one of their candidates won for New York State Senate District 12. And this was their post. Palestine was on the ballot. And now a Palestinian-American Democratic Socialist is going to Albany. This is exactly who New Yorkers need, fighting for them in the state Senate, because socialists get it done. I feel like they're setting themselves up for a parody there of socialists get it done and just going through all the atrocities that have happened over the course of the world history at the hands of communists and socialists. And then with the tag, socialists get it done. That's what they're setting themselves up for. But people forget where we've come from and people forget what we're rooted in. And now's the time to read it. Now's the time to get back to those basics. That's why the term conservative it has been seen as like a stuffy term, but it is about conserving what makes America great. And that is our foundational principles. It's not a living document. It is the foundation of which we build upon. So I think that this is a very good time to remember that as we see, yes, our justice system does work.
17: This is a good moment, but it's also a warning moment because of what we see happening in New York and around the world, not just in our country, where people that decide to be disengaged, and it's like, yeah, these may be my principles, but no one else believes them anymore. So I'm just going to walk away from the process. I'm just going to think our justice system doesn't work anymore. I'm just going to think, New York's a lost cause. No, it's not. This is America. So don't become one of these conservative nihilists that you see everywhere on social media and YouTube and trying to bog you down. Get excited about our country again. Be like those Europeans that you see on social media that are experiencing real America, not New York, LA, Miami, Disney America. They are experiencing real America and they love it. They're excited about it. That's what we stand for. That's what we fight for. That's why we have this foundational root in America that is so great. And we can't let it go away. As Benjamin Franklin said, a republic if we can keep it. And we can, but not if we disengage from the process. Folks, we'll be right back. We're going to be talking about a case that the ACLJ is now fighting right now. It's something I've been talking about a lot this week because the deadline is tomorrow for this school. And we will talk with Christy when we come back.
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17: Welcome back to Seculo. Will Haynes here. I'm joined now by Christy Compagnone, who is in our D.C. office and joining us from our studio there, one of our senior attorneys. And I thought it was important to bring her on today because we've been talking a little bit about this all week. You heard me and Jordan talk about it on Monday. Yesterday, I brought it up a little bit as well. But it's wonderful to have Christy on with this because she's actually been representing this family and this little girl since the first instance when she was in second grade. So it's wonderful that our attorneys not only get to defend these families and stand up for these families once, but also develop a relationship with them and trust, build that trust bond with these families of like, listen, the ACLJ's got your back. And Christy, this is that remarkable story where three times now this is becoming a harassing pattern by this school district and different schools at this point because of elementary and middle, but where this little girl is being silenced and forced to violate her faith at school, something that the ACLJ has fought since our founding against school districts and schools that try to tell children your rights under the First Amendment, they go away as soon as you walk on public school property. Tell us a little bit about this family and just what you've gotten to know about them over the years as you've represented them through these multiple accounts of really harassment at this point.
0: Yes, our client is just the sweetest 12-year-old that I have ever experienced. She knows exactly what her beliefs are. She believes in Jesus, and she is going to continue to share his good word with everyone that will listen, and she stands up for what is right. So this went back all the way to when she was in elementary school and was searched at the door of her elementary school coming in, where the principal would remove her Christian tracts out of her backpack and confiscate them. So he stepped in back then with a demand letter because that was so outrageous. And the school district affirmed that that will never happen again. We don't need to worry about it. Well, sure enough, this year, now that she's in the middle school of the same school district as a sixth grader, she was pulled out of a classroom and told by the vice principal that she has to, again, stop talking about her religion and stop handing out Christian tracts because people were uncomfortable with it. And so she knew better, and she said, I need to call the ACLJ. I need to speak to Christy. And so we helped her through back in March, and we told the school district this is outrageous. This is against all of her constitutional rights. She is absolutely allowed to share her faith as long as it's not disturbing the classroom. And again, we got a response that says, you're right, we're so sorry, this will not happen again. But here's the thing, it's gotten worse, and it's clear that they have some kind of animus against her because of her Christian beliefs. Because there was now an assembly, one that her parents have opted her out of in the past. And so as soon as she was sitting in there and started to hear the content, knowing it was against her religious beliefs and she should not be listening to it, she told her teacher, like she always does, I should not be here. I don't feel comfortable. I want to leave. They pulled her out, and that teacher told the rest of the teachers, oh, she has to go to the bathroom. An interesting lie to try to get her out of the situation. But unfortunately, the bathrooms were closed. So she was standing in the hallway when another teacher approached her, said, what's wrong? And she explained again, I don't feel comfortable being in there. This is against what my parents have taught me, and I don't want to go back in. And that teacher said, well, you have no other choice. You have to go back in. So our sweet client was shuffled back into her class, and she sat there for 30 minutes sobbing, avoiding her eyes, trying to not listen with her ears, along with her best friend, because she was forced to sit through this 30-minute assembly that was against her religious beliefs. And so, I mean, they didn't ever call her parents. They didn't send anything home with her that day. And so the first her parents heard of it was when she got in the car and said, we have to call the ACLJ. So we talked with her that very night.
17: I think it's important to reiterate, and I'll get right back to you, Christy, but when you talk about a 12-year-old girl, that now this is the third time this has happened to her from her school, one, the courage that she has to not just abandon what she knows is right when the heavy arm of the school is pushing her, trying in every way to get her to abandon that. I mean, that's the goal. That's the end game. But I also think it's interesting you bring up that she wasn't allowed to talk to friends. She wasn't allowed to socialize and talk about her beliefs because it made others feel uncomfortable. But then when she told them, I feel uncomfortable, you have no choice. This is the school. You have to do this. You aren't allowed to feel uncomfortable. And also the irony of knowing that where all of this ideology comes from, hearing a teacher say you have no choice, that irony is not lost on me. But Christy, we've sent a letter as a lot of times it's difficult as a parent when you're trying to make this choice. You want the smoothest path, the path of least resistance for your child who's in middle school. And so you want just the school to do the right thing, but the school is on notice. If they don't respond appropriately to this letter, they're going to be facing the ACLJ in federal court.
0: arguably one of our biggest cases, because we're going to bring back all of these circumstances going back to the past and building this argument that this isn't about the assembly. The school has taken a religious animus against our client for her beliefs, and they are targeting her and discriminating against her time and time and again. And so I think, yes, this demand letter, she's only 12. The parents are trying to protect her the best they can, but they are guns blazing for if the school doesn't relent, we're going hard with a complaint next week. First thing next week, we're going to explain not just the First Amendment element of this, but they are literally breaching Supreme Court precedent from just a year ago with Mahmoud. This is clear-cut precedent that they are violating right now.
17: Well, and once again, we will be bringing you the updates on this, and we are so grateful here for attorneys like Christy and the entire team that fight so diligently for these clients. But it's not just the amazing team of attorneys we have here at the ACLJ, and the amazing broadcast team that we have here at the ACLJ to come to you every day and talk about this. It's because of you, ACLJ supporters and champions, that we're able to do this. I mean, just imagine having to fight, hire an attorney three times for your daughter from second grade to sixth grade. The cost of that to try to fight for your rights would be staggering. And they don't have to pay a penny. The ACLJ provides this service with the best attorneys in the country for $0 to that family. They can get back to, I mean, it's a stressful time as it is. Your daughter is being targeted by a school. But they don't have to worry about that financial burden to fight it because of you. Because you join the ACLJ and you stand not just with us here. We're the unimportant ones in this. You stand with that little girl. You stand with her who has the courage to not give up on the things her parents have taught her, the solid roots and foundation they've given her. When she's just talking to friends about Jesus and they're being told, you can't say that here. She knows better. She's been taught better. And she will fight it. I can't think of many people that could have that kind of courage after repeated harassment by authority figures. It's remarkable, but we can't do this great work without you. So know that when you give to the ACLJ, when you give one time or monthly as an ACLJ champion, that's what your money does. It stands with that girl. It tells her her courage is not for nothing. That there are thousands and thousands and thousands of Americans that see her and are standing with her and aren't going to let people just destroy her rights. That is the future of America right there. That courage. And you can stand with her today at ACLJ.org. Donate today.
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10: With SRN News, I'm Keith Peters in Washington. President Trump canceled the planned signing of a bipartisan housing bill, saying the Save America Act needed to be signed first. That angered some members of his own party who met with the president after the announcement. Speaking with reporters after meeting with Senate Republicans, President Trump says he was happy with the visit.
11: I think we had a really great meeting, and we're very proud of the party. We like our leader. We like everybody really in the room. I don't like a few people, but that's okay. I think you know who they are. But I'll give you that information someday. But for the most part, we have a really well unified party.
10: Trump had signaled ahead of time that he would use the closed door meeting to push senators to pass his proof of citizenship voting bill. On Wall Street, the Dow by 182 points. This is SRN News.
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17: Welcome to Seculo, second half hour of the broadcast. If you missed that segment with Christy that I just got done with talking about that student in Washington State, go back and listen to it later. It's really powerful to hear from the attorney that's worked with her since she was in second grade, standing up for her rights. But we also are going to be talking about these prison sentences that have been handed out to this Antifa cell in Texas that attacked law enforcement in an ICE detention center. We're also going to talk about what happened last night in New York with Rick Grenell in the next segment about these socialist candidates that were able to sweep in New York City. And they were able to oust people like Dan Goldman, congressman from New York, who should be the poster child for the left right now, right? How did he become a congressman? Well, he was the lead counsel for the Democrats in the first Trump impeachment. He was the one who led the impeachment against President Trump as the attorney, going through all the impeachment hearings in the House. That should be their superhero in the House. So once again, it's not as if it's like, oh, there was these great Democrats that lost last night that were upset by socialists. It's like he should have been what they held up as their gold standard. But you know what the problem with him was? And this tells you everything. He was Jewish and may have supported Israel. That tells you everything you need to know about that party. At this point, it has become exactly what this post from the Democrat Socialist of America posted when it comes to a state Senate candidate in New York. It says Palestine was on the ballot. Now Palestinian American Democratic Socialist is going to Albany. So, yeah, that rot of anti-Semitism is deep within that party right now. You saw there were posts where Congressman Goldman went into a coffee shop in New York and purchased a coffee. His daughter used the restroom there, a young child. And they posted on social media about him and had refunded his money spent because they didn't catch it early enough. They said, did you notice our coffee doesn't taste like genocide juice? Just absolutely disgusting. And on their website, they say they welcome everyone. It's inclusion. It's lies. Because it's all rooted on the left in anti-Semitism. 1,000-year-old lies. Hate. Evil. And it's not just on the left right now. So we'll get to that as well as we talk about what we really need to be focusing on as a country. I don't care what party you support. I'm talking about humanity. I'm talking about foundations of this country. So you can be a Democrat or Republican. At this point, the evil that we are facing is on both sides of the aisle, and we got to cut it off. So we will be back with Rick Grinnell, and I want you to go ahead and give me a call. Unfortunately, there was a caller I was about to take because I had a really good point and was going to lead into the discussion, but they dropped off. So give me a call at 1-800-684-3110. But that caller was asking, hey, what's to stop the next president getting in and pardoning this 100-year prison sentence, this 70-year prison sentence, 50-year prison sentence, et cetera, for these Antifa terrorist cells? It says, what's to stop them from doing that? I could see the way this party is going. That could happen. Nothing would be stopping a president from pardoning. If it's a federal crime, the pardon power is absolute. And I think that is a good thing to protect. I know there's a lot of talk out there about the pardon that Anthony Fauci got and some people trying to see if they can get away around that. My personal belief is that I don't think we should start meddling with the pardon power. Because as soon as you start to chip away at the power of the executive, you start to rewrite it, they're going to use it against you. They're going to use it against their political enemies. So I, for one, think that that's something that should be preserved and protected. But what we see here is with these sentences, yeah, I could see a next president getting in there and saying, they just didn't like ICE. 100 years is too harsh. Let's go ahead and commute these sentences. We'll be back with Rick Grinnell in just a moment.
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17: Welcome back to Seculo. We're joined now by Rick Grinnell. Rick, this is something I wanted to get your take on because last night in New York, the mayor was able to show that he is not just a flash in the pan for New York. He actually is a political kingmaker in New York as we see the unseating of incumbent Democrats to socialists, to those that are to their left. And I wanted to first get your take on that as Mondami, as a kingmaker in New York, and kind of what maybe that could tell us about the midterms coming up.
4: Well, first of all, I think that this means a lot for New York City. I'm not sure it means much everywhere else, but make no mistake, what we saw last night are a bunch of traditional Democrats completely hitting the panic button. I saw so many Democrats on social media who had, you know, let's be honest, dismissed the rise of the socialists, tried to mock those of us who were saying, you've nominated somebody with a Nazi tattoo. You've nominated somebody who uses the American flag to wipe their hands proudly in a restaurant instead of using a napkin. And these people are un-American. These are values that are completely un-American. We've been pointing them out for a long time. Traditional Democrats have been very dismissive, saying, oh, well, this is one thing. And you've had your problem candidates too. I see the Democrats on Fox News saying this. I see the Democrats on Newsmax saying this. I see the Democrats on social media saying this. However, last night, they all hit the panic button. They all said, oh, this is terrible. You even had Democrat leaders in the Democratic National Committee coming out and saying, you should leave the Democratic Party if you don't value Democrat policies. And what that is saying is that the Democrat Party is panicking about the far left socialists. I think they waited too long to hit the panic button. We've seen Nithya Raman here in Los Angeles, a complete radical communist on the rise. You have Ro Khanna, who was a traditional kind of liberal who has morphed and or maybe just taken off the fake facade.
17: Right.
4: He's now become a full-out communist trying to grab people's money and trying to justify it. Look, this is a huge warning for traditional Democrats to stand up and call these people out. They're socialists. They're communists. They're not American capitalists. And that's what's scary.
17: Well, and I think when we look at national politics and we think about, obviously, the vast majority of even, you know, heartland Democrat seats are not going to be rushing out to embrace these type of candidates, even if it is a stronghold of Democrats for a long time. I don't see that being an automatic switch. But what you are starting to see is this kind of urban-rural divide that has always existed. It has always been more liberal versus conservative based off of geography. You're starting to see it really, the infighting between Democrats themselves, because what we know is that these three individuals, by winning their primary, they pretty much won the race. Like, they're going to most likely be members of Congress. And so the ranks of socialists, Democrat socialists, as they like to call themselves, will be growing within Congress. We've seen how closely, though, with like the rise of Bernie Sanders, both against Hillary and even they were able to control their party more during the COVID era and get Joe Biden in there. But it's not as if that someone like Bernie Sanders wasn't on the precipice of getting their nomination for president. Now, I know that we can look here and say, well, that's a good thing if you're a conservative, because the American people in and of themselves, I don't think 50% are really excited about the rise of socialism in this country. However, there are so many that vote blindly. Even if a Bernie Sanders were to run, it would be a close election. That is how we are divided in this country. What do you think, more not necessarily about the socialism, but we start to see that Dan Goldman, was not like he's a friend of us. He was the leader for the legal side of the first impeachment. He should be their poster child, but because he is Jewish, was ostracized and lost his seat. We see that right now the right is doing a good job. People like Thomas Massey, who went full into that angle when they finally embraced that anti-Semitic angle, there was pushback, at least for now. What kind of lessons do you think those of us on the right can take from what we're seeing on the left right now to guard the traditional conservative values while we still can?
4: Look, I've been around politics long enough to know that every time the Republicans overreach,

0: I mean, this hypocrisy is real and largely points back to the media not being able to point it out. You have the San Jose Mercury News, who's right there in Silicon Valley. They've let Ro Khanna do this. And now they're finding themselves, oh, wow, we're in a really difficult situation because we've got communists and radicals that are representing the party. Yeah. We've been pointing this out for a long time. I'm glad they woke up last night.
1: Well, and I think that's kind of another question as well, because the DNC has always done, I mean, honestly, an admirable job of controlling their party. I mean, they set the talking points. They all run with it or else you're not going to get elected. And they've controlled their primaries so extremely well, from the local ones all the way to the presidency. They have been an authoritarian structure within their party. I know they would reject that label. But when you start to see, though, and Van Jones even pointed out last night on CNN that the establishment, the Hakeem Jeffries, the Chuck Schumers, that are also both from New York, when they see this kind of repudiation of their strength as a power, I know you're not invited to the DNC, you know, party boss meetings, Rick, but I mean, it is remarkable to see the rejection of the control mechanism that has been so strong for so long, and going with what seems to be the mainstream of their party, even if it's outsiders that are bringing that to the forefront.
0: I want to correct you on one thing. I do go to the Democratic convention uninvited. You're right. It's always uninvited, but I love to go and I love to talk to the media and point out the hypocrisy every night of the speakers and then how that differs from the party. But look, I think this is a real problem for Democrats. They're very late to understanding that they're looking around to their left and their right and they're like, whoa, we've got some radicals that have taken over our party. I hope they keep Hakeem Jeffries right where he is. He's fantastic for the Republicans.
1: He's done so well at maintaining control of the party. Rick, thank you for joining us. Your insight on these issues is always so valuable for our audience to hear. And we'll be talking with you later in the week as well. Folks, as we go into our final segment of the broadcast, I'll be taking your phone calls. So Jamal, Martin, and Helen, stay on the line. I'll be coming to you right after this break. But if you also want to join me on air, 1-800-684-3110. We can talk about any of this. We can talk about the elections in New York last night, the primaries in New York. We can talk about this sentences that were handed down in Texas. And I think that they tie together, because you're seeing people like Rashida Tlaib, who is de facto now the leadership of the party. They may not even have the seats or the committee chairs, but they're the leadership. They're the ones that are where the wind is blowing and where these candidates are sweeping up. It won't be too long until they are the ones that are in the leadership positions. But it is, as Rick said, you saw that they are panicking the establishment of that party because of who is winning in these primaries. They have lost control of the ship. So if you want to talk about that, give me a call, 1-800-684-3110. And don't forget to support the work of the ACLJ. As we talked about earlier, it's not just for this analysis. It's not just because of this broadcast. You get that for free. It's because of that 12-year-old girl that you can stand with today at ACLJ.org. Welcome to the all-new ACLJ app. Expert analysis and insight big tech can't censor. 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
4: Hey, it's Mark Davis. 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But listen, before you operate, before you medicate, have you explored every option or just the most common ones that are out there? 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
2: Welcome back to Seculo, final segment of the broadcast. I'm going to get right to your phone calls because I've got a full bank of calls and I want to try to do better than Logan does sometimes in these final segments. I want to try to get to everybody. Let's go to Martin in North Carolina on line two. He's an ACLJ champion. Martin, you're on Seculo.
3: Thank you, sir. This has evolved since I talked to the screener, but everything you've talked about today, and you've talked about it just a moment ago, evil works slowly. And everything we're seeing now, it's good that Antifa is being held accountable, but going back to yesterday, I believe people are looking for what's going to happen to the Comeys, the Clappers, the Schiffs, and as far as Tlaib goes, how is she still even in office? Because what she's saying, in my opinion, is against the Constitution. The girl that you represent up in Washington, all this is evil. And Bible says it's going to happen. We got to stand vigilant on this stuff. But the people just want to see accountability for the higher up, because when the higher up are let to do, these things slow down.
2: Well, Martin, and I 100% agree with you. And I think that is also part of the reason some of these comments of nothing will ever happen, they come out because people are like, yeah, but I want to see the people that are directing it. Now, we have free speech in this country. You can say a lot that is not illegal, and that's good. That is a good thing. There are very few limits. But you know what it should be? It should be a wake-up call that you shouldn't be in office, but that's up to the voters, right? So you don't want to start taking away rights by limiting the speech of others, even if it's crazy speech. Sometimes the best thing to do is just let people speak for themselves. I love, personally, that someone like Rashida Tlaib is bold enough to say this is a travesty. I don't think she should be a U.S. congresswoman. I think that type of stuff should be disqualifying. But it doesn't mean that I think that it should be illegal or that it's disqualifying in the fact of she's not allowed to be, right? I think that that should be up to the voters. That is one of those things. Sometimes you have to confront the things that you disagree with that are disgusting head on. And the answer to horrible speech isn't limiting it. It is more speech. It is speaking louder. And therefore, sometimes not everything that is despicable and evil that elected officials do is illegal, and so they're not going to go to jail for it. It may sound anti-American, but it doesn't mean that it is aiding and abetting the enemy in a way that would be treasonous. And so there are these things that are you have to differentiate between, but you can't stop talking about it. You have to fight that with more speech. So, Martin, thank you so much for your call. Always appreciate it. I'm going to go next to Helen on line three in Florida. And Jamal, I know you've been holding a while as well. You'll be next, so hold on. But Helen from Florida, you're on Seculo.
4: Hello. Good afternoon.
2: Yes.
4: And my question was about, with all the anti-Semitism, how do you fight that?
2: Well, Helen, it's a very, you know, it's a great question because it's not an easy one to just say, here's what you do. Here's many ways that we fight it here at the ACLJ and have been for a long time. Our work at the UN, being one of the only organizations that will speak out in favor of Israel there. It takes courage to do some of the things that we do. Supporting people that are professors that get in trouble because they support Israel on campuses, filing lawsuits on behalf of them, trying to help students on campuses. That's a lot of the legal work the ACLJ can do. But another thing is that sometimes these issues, because I support Israel, I support the Jewish people, I think they have a right to have a state, like that could be a part of your core belief system. As soon as someone starts to engage it, you don't know how to push back. So you just kind of don't. I'm not saying you, Helen, per se. But I'm saying many people may be like, I don't know how to engage that in a discussion. Learn. Listen to this broadcast. Listen when we have Jeff Balaban on. We have a great video on YouTube, The Myth of Palestine. It goes through the entire history of the land. Getting educated about these things, to be able to call out these lies. The good news is these lies and this evil are thousands of years old. So there's a lot of material to learn from of how to fight back against it. But I think the most important thing is education for the common individual, education and learning how to engage others that may be hearing the crazies that are getting elected to office say things. And they're like, yeah, maybe that sounds a little right. As that lie starts to creep in, being able to discuss that and get to the other side of it with people in your own community. I think that's a great way to do it. Thank you, Helen. Jamal calling on line one from North Carolina. You're on Seculo.
5: Hey, Mr. Haynes, thank you for taking my call.
2: Thank you.
5: Just wanted to come in with a comment and say that this is one of the best shows I've heard. Very patriotic. You're talking about issues that matter to us, talking about how elections matter, talking about how these politicians matter. I've just been listening, and I'm going to try to share it to a lot of my friends, because it's like Rick Grinnell said, this has been a slow boil, and they will use all kind of tactics, all kind of emotionalism, all kind of racism, what have you, to say we need to go in this new direction. Well, this new direction, just because it's new doesn't mean it's better for America.
2: Right.
5: We mentioned something about conservatism. Yes, we want to conserve what's good. It's not about being stiff-necked or what have you, but we don't want a degradation of what made this country great. Just because it's been old and has been flawed doesn't mean it needs changing. You can adapt it like we have in the Constitution, but adapt it for the good, what made us great. Christian Judean values, and not being ashamed of that, and putting that up first and foremost. So thank you for the show.
2: Jamal,
5: God willing, a lot of people will hear it, and I will share it. Thank you.
2: Jamal, thank you so much. I appreciate those kind words. And once again, as you said, even in the Declaration of Independence and the Constitution, they talk about making a more perfect union. Even at the beginning, the founders didn't say, we're perfect, we're good, we're not changing anything. That's why there's an amendment process to the Constitution, to make it a more perfect union. Yeah, we've had bad things in our history. We've had those, and we've had to confront them. But it wasn't, hey, let's take our documents and completely rip them up and start over. It was, let's make this a more perfect union. Let's correct what we are abusing of the process, where we aren't living up to all men are created equal. Let's fix it. It's not let's trash what we were given this great gift. It is, let's fix it. But right now, people are saying, let's trash it and start over. And we got to fight that. One more call today. Let's go to Vera calling from Texas. Vera, you got about a minute. Go ahead. You're on Seculo.
6: Okay. Thank you. I'm quoting from John Adams. Our Constitution was made only for a moral and religious people. It is wholly inadequate to the government of any other. And we need to remember that what happens when the system designed to deliver justice no longer allows it to be fully heard. And these are some quotes that should make us think that we should not only pray, but get involved in our community. I'm an election judge. I ran for a trustee in the school board. There's problems in those systems. And if we don't speak up when we see a problem, then we are part of the problem.
2: Vera, I'm only jumping in here because we got about 30 seconds left. And I want to just say, I agree with you. And thank you that you're engaging in the process. We need more people like Vera to engage in the process. People also that understand that if you start from the foundation of our founding documents and you go out from there, we're going to be in a lot better place. And instead, what you're seeing is people that are trying to use the system to get into office and then tear it up from the inside. Folks, thank you so much. Stand with the ACLJ at ACLJ.org. We'll talk to you tomorrow.
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9: with SRN News. I'm Keith Peters in Washington. New York Mayor Zoran Mamdani proves his power in the New York House races, plus more takeaways from Tuesday's primaries.
10: All eight candidates he endorsed.